0: Government insiders. Some ministers in the Labour Party have reportedly called for Starmer to go following Andy Burnham's election victory. Today marks the official start of summer. Astronomers say the summer solstice began at 4:25 a.m. Eastern this morning when the Earth's axis made its northernmost tilt toward the sun. I'm Rob Martier.
1: And now local news.
2: Smoke and air pollution aren't the only concerns with that huge warehouse fire burning for days near downtown Los Angeles in Boyle Heights.
3: There's a lot of meat products in there. Chicken, fish, pork, and beef. That's going to start to spoil.
2: That's Los Angeles City Fire Chief Jamie Moore. The warehouse is a massive cold storage facility for 85 million pounds of food. Governor Newsom's declared a state of emergency for LA County because of the fire, which has been burning since Wednesday. And today marks the official start of summer. Astronomers say the summer solstice began early this morning when the Earth's axis made its northernmost tilt toward the sun. This gives the sun a longer path to move across the northern sky. Tonight, the sun won't set until 8:32, making it the longest day of the year. Those are the headlines. I'm Sharon Reardon.
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5: Pasadena 210 westbound before Lake Avenue. That SIG alert has a stalled semi in two right lanes. Stop and go traffic from Huntington Drive. And in Elysian Park on the 5 southbound before Stadium Way, an accident in the center divider. You'll see stop and go traffic from Glendale Boulevard. East LA, 5 northbound connector to the northbound 710. A crash in the left shoulder. Same area, 5 northbound at Calzona Street. That structure fire to the west still blocking the 710 traffic.
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0: Katie Porter has conceded in the governor's race. As the numbers stand right now, and not all the ballots have been counted, but Katie Porter is in fifth place. 238,000 Californians cast their ballot for Katie, which is currently 4.61%. Pictures have emerged of Katie Porter drowning her sorrows at a Newport Beach bar where nearby Steve Hilton was having his victory rally. And Katie Porter, before she went to the bar, put out a video to her staff and to her supporters telling them that it was over. Turn out the lights. The Porter's over. This was posted to Katie Porter's YouTube page that, yes, I am a subscriber to.
8: Hi, it's Katie Porter. Tonight is election.
0: We're not doing high pitch for this one.
1: Oh, no. It's not a high pitch kind of night.
23: Hey, hello, everybody.
8: Hi, it's Katie Porter. Tonight is election night. The votes are still being counted, and it may take a few days here in California. It
0: may take a few months.
1: Yeah, what are you talking about, a few days? We're now 2 days after the election, and they're telling us it's going to go on for another month.
8: California to have final.
0: And by the way, this whole process, sending everyone a ballot a month in advance, allowing you to register up until 2 weeks before the election, putting in provisional ballots, letting you sign up at the last possible minute, putting in your ballot at 7:59 into the mailbox and it be counted 7 days later, it has not increased turnout. It has not increased people who want to use their right to vote. It has, at this point, it's only gone down.
1: But if you think about it, this is just how we run shop across the board in the state now. I mean, it's been a year and a half since those homes burned down in the Palisades, and people still can't get permits to rebuild. Yep. A year and a half.
0: A lot of them still haven't settled their insurance claims a year and a half later.
1: Well, think about this, too. How often do we do crime blotter stories where someone drives a stolen Hyundai through the wall of a 7-Eleven, the clerk is scared to death, calls 911, and they tell them to fill out a form online, and they'll get to it when they get to it?
24: If the cashier is dummy.
1: How about in downtown L.A. when you have the squatters lighting bombs off in abandoned buildings and blowing up not just the buildings that they're in, but the buildings nearby where people actually pay to live in. And then the people in the neighborhood complain to the cops to kick them all out because there are more squatters in more abandoned buildings. And what does the city say? We'll get to it when we get to it. There is no sense of urgency anywhere in this state to do anything. And it's a hell of a way to live. It's a hell of a way to run a state, but I can't for the life of me, I really truly don't understand this, why Democrats don't seem to have a problem with this, because they're in charge. This state can be run any way they want to, and across the board, it's like you deal with an obstinate DMV clerk everywhere you turn. And they just shrug their shoulders and they go, well, that's the way it is. I seriously wonder if they run their own lives this way. I mean, imagine if everyone in your neighborhood is painting their house and it takes the painters 3 days to paint a house in your neighborhood, homes roughly of the same size. And you contact a painter and the painter comes over and goes, well, it's going to take about a month and a half. And we're going to take off all the holidays. We're going to take off all the weekends. We're going to be real thorough with how we do it. But it's going to take much longer than everyone else on your block. I wonder if they just say, okay, yeah, fine.
0: I'm not surprised with the poor performance of our government at the local and at the state level. Because they know, you look at the turnout in this election, 60% plus of the population doesn't care. It doesn't matter. They do not even participate in the process to replace the buffoons that are in charge. That is a vote of confidence from the people that don't give a damn. The apathy in this state is real.
1: It is. What do you think they do? What do you think they do if, let's say, a squatter moves into their garage when they're on vacation and they come home and they go, oh, someone's living in my garage and they're doing meth and occasionally lighting fires. Well, I guess I can't park the car there anymore. I'll park it on the street and we'll just leave our unhoused neighbor in the garage. Is that how they run their own life? Probably not. Well, if that's not how you run your own life, why the hell do you run the state that way?
8: California to have final numbers, but we know tonight that we will not advance to the general election in November.
0: Not even close, baby.
1: She was polling much, much higher than what she actually got.
0: Currently, she's in the five. Now, the last polls that came out showed her slipping from the low double digits to the high single digits. But I believe one of the polls that came out right before the election had her at 7. But you're right. Now she is at 5%.
2: Get out of my shop.
0: And before that video, she was the front runner.
1: She was.
8: But as I look back on this race, I am so incredibly proud of the campaign that we built together.
0: All right, she might be one glass of shard in.
1: What kind of bender do you think she went on? I saw the picture of her in that bar. She wasn't at the bar. She was at a table in the bar. So you have to order your drinks through the waitress.
0: Oh, that's a mistake. She should have been right there up at the bar and say, leave it on the bar so I can pet it.
1: In a skin-tight dress trying to pick up another one of our listeners.
0: Well, it wasn't one of our listeners. It was our listener's buddy.
1: That's right.
0: Well, now that she's out, we may have to play that call one more time.
8: But as I look back on this race, I am so incredibly proud of the campaign that we built together. Together, we talked about the issues that were important to California, particularly affordability and bringing down costs.
0: And it did not cut through.
1: No, it didn't. You also spent a lot of time talking about corporate PAC money and earmarks, subjects no one cares about.
0: Oh, we'll get to that. That's coming.
8: Particularly affordability and bringing down costs, including making housing.
0: She straight up admits that she ripped off Steve Hilton's idea and it still didn't get her anything.
1: Might have gotten him to the runoff. We'll know 2 months from now.
8: The top issue in our campaign, because it's the top expense for most California families. Talking about taking on Donald Trump.
0: Oh, boy.
1: Here we go.
8: Abolishing ICE, standing up for the rights of every single Californian. That's what this campaign was about. It was a corporate-free campaign, a campaign that took not one penny from corporations.
0: Nobody cares, Katie.
1: What corporation wronged her? I really do wonder what happened. Did she try to take something back to Sears and they wouldn't let her do it? And she said, all right, this is now a Sicilian thing, and I'm going to spend the rest of my life trying to get back at corporations.
0: You know, technically, there is another candidate that took no corporate money. Tom Steyer, because he only took money from himself.
1: You know what's funny? I was thinking about Tom Steyer this morning.
0: I'm sorry.
1: And he really desperately wants to get elected to something because he ran for president before he ran for governor. And in this race, he branded himself as the communist billionaire. And he thought that that would get him over the finish line. What if instead of branding himself as the communist billionaire, he ran as just a partisan Democrat who is a businessman who will run the state more efficiently? Wouldn't that have more appeal?
0: No, it wouldn't. This is California. That Mahan's campaign was that. Mahan's campaign is below Porter. Matt Mahan, the mayor of San Jose, is at 4%.
1: That's true.
8: That's what this campaign was about. It was a corporate-free campaign.
0: She ran the Senate campaign on this and lost. So she decided to run the governor's campaign on this and lost.
1: Boy, she really is a broken record.
0: When she runs for president, will it be about corporate PAC money?
8: A campaign that took not one penny from corporations. It's the only campaign that we can say that about in this race. That's something to be really proud of. And it was only possible because so many of you believed in me, chipped in, helped us fund our campaign, helped me build an amazing team.
0: Did you see last week that a bunch of Mahan's donors wanted their money back?
1: Oh, I saw that, yeah. Well, he went off like a lead balloon.
0: Whoever ran that campaign, I don't know if he ever had a shot because there really is no middle lane in today's politics in California. But whoever ran his campaign gave him just terrible advice.
1: Well, one of the things that he needed to do, if that was going to work the way he was branding himself, is he needed to get moderate and disaffected Democrats to vote for him. He needed independents who are furious at the poor way the Democrats run the state. And he needed to get some form of the Republican electorate. He needed to get some Republican votes. Republicans who don't agree with him on certain issues, but believe that a Republican candidate can't get elected, so you might as well go with the sanest Democrat. He needed a direct appeal to those people. And what's funny is the people that were running his campaign told him to have no association with anything right-leaning. He used to do this show as a guest before he became a candidate for governor. Do you remember that?
0: Yes. He came on this program when he was campaigning for Prop 36. And when the rumor started coming out that he was running for governor, initially there seemed to be like somebody in the campaign that was trying to pitch him to come on this show. And then that got stonewalled immediately.
1: He had people who worked for him who were fans of the show, who listened to the show. And I don't know if it was in his office in San Jose, his mayoral office, or his campaign, but someone in his orbit, in his organization, wanted him on the show. And they reached out to us, and we had these conversations, and we went back and forth with the scheduling. And it looked like it was going to happen on any number of occasions. And then they just wouldn't pull the trigger. They just wouldn't say yes to the date and the time. And then it finally got to a point to where they just stopped playing footsie altogether. And it wasn't just us, because look, he can do whatever show he wants to do. It doesn't have to be this one. But I don't think he did our competitor show. I don't think he did Fox. I don't think he did Newsmax. I don't think he did any of the conservative podcasts. I don't think he talked to the conservative newspapers. He spent his time on Morning Joe, which, by the way, airs at 3 o'clock in the morning in California, because the people that work for him thought that going on MSNBC would be better. Well, what he did was he put his pole in a pond that didn't have any fish in it. And because they decided that it might scare Democrats off if he had associations with right-leaning programs, he didn't acknowledge our existence. He didn't bring his message to our audience. Well, that's a massive mistake, because there are people in this audience who would have voted for him. I can almost guarantee you that. What percent of the audience would have voted for him, I don't know. But I think a certain percentage would have. But if you don't bring the message to them, then you're going to get none of them. And so I would be surprised if he got more than 1% or 2% of this audience. But he could have done much better than that. And for him to win, with the politics that he has, he needs some Republican support. He just does.
8: Chipped in, helped us fund our campaign, helped me build an amazing team. I want to say thank you to everyone on my team. Some of these folks have worked with me now for nine, almost 10 years.
0: A decade of working for Katie?
1: Can you imagine what kind of war stories those people must have?
8: Sorry for the noise, I'm cutting carrots. Some of them are new and have worked with me for 10 weeks. They've all been part of my life. They've been part of my journey.
0: All right, who's writing the tell-all book?
1: Oh, it's coming.
8: There are people that have made my experience in politics so much better. And so I just want to say so grateful to all of my staff in this race and in past races. Thank you for what you do. I can't wait to cheer you on in your future political endeavors, to watch you as you grow professionally.
0: They're all going to work for Baccaria, huh?
1: Who was it? There was someone who was in Congress who said that they got her office after her. I think it was George Santos. I saw an interview where I guess he said there were like dents in the walls, like people would punch the wall out of frustration and they would have to hide them with pictures and things like that.
0: Oh boy.
8: To watch you as you grow professionally, as you start families, looking forward to continuing to be in touch with all of you. I also want to say thank you to Californians who opened up their homes for me to come talk.
0: Oh, I've heard one of those stories.
1: Oh, we've heard a couple, actually.
0: We never told that one on the air, did we?
1: No, and I'm not going to.
0: It's a good one.
8: To come talk to their friends and neighbors about this campaign, to businesses who let me tour, learn more about their industry, talk to their employees, to nonprofits who shared the challenges that they face. And
0: I mean, she did go up and down the state, even into the Tijuana River.
3: You can smell it right here.
1: Put a lot of miles on that minivan.
8: And the way that they're solving problems. And I want to say thank you to the other candidates for running spirited races, for having good debates about important issues.
0: None of those debates were good.
8: That's really what democracy is about. Running a race like this isn't easy, and coming up short is hard. But democracy is worth doing hard things for.
0: I'm not making that a drop. Don't ask me.
1: Okay, let's just listen to it one more time and we won't make it a drop.
8: But democracy is worth doing hard things for.
0: Don't ask.
8: Stay in the fight, stay in touch, and thank you for believing in me.
0: And that may be the last time we ever hear from KT Porter.
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0: You know, we've got a lot of creativity in this audience, and Al from Napa has decided to get into some poetry, and I'm here for a poetry reading. Poor Porter Ducati, she went to the bakery and all she could get was a carrot cakey.
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0: 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And it was all about, while she was holding a knife, how pissed off she was at all the money Tom Steyer was spending on his campaign. And that's back when he was only spending like $50 million.
1: Well, if she was pissed off back then, can you imagine what she's like right now?
28: No!
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30: KABC. Lineage, the company leasing the Boyle Heights cold storage warehouse that's been burning since Wednesday, announced a $2 million donation to help residents impacted by the fire. A state of emergency was declared yesterday by Governor Newsom for Los Angeles County. So far, no injuries have been reported. And a new tax may be coming to something most people use every day, Jason Campidoni explains.
31: The language for the tax would be on what's being called pre-written software.
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31: Assemblymember Diane Dixon from Newport Beach.
32: It seems the supermajority in Sacramento has admitted that they can no longer increase your taxes directly.
31: Negotiations on the final budget will continue through the end of the month before it goes to Governor Gavin Newsom for his signature.
30: Those are the headlines. I'm Sharon Reardon.
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26: 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Your relationship...
23: I hate you. 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
26: ...isn't one of them. 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
1: And right now it's time to open up the California Crime Blotter.
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26: I see. 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
1: And Randy, this edition involves the donut shop.
0: And not the donut shop from Sacramento. If you're thinking that this involves our donut guy, it does not involve this lovely individual.
27: Glaze. A glaive on your chin now.
4: Okay, you got glaive on them. You still have donut hole.
0: Different donut shop owner. This time, it was a donut shop owner in Simi Valley who pissed off an irate customer by not being open yet.
1: Uh-oh.
0: And that irate customer decided to ram his Chevy Tahoe into the donut shop.
1: That's going to leave a mark.
0: For more on this, we go to ABC 7. Eyewitness News.
5: A man in Simi Valley is in custody, accused of crashing his...
0: Ventura County, arrested.
1: I'm noticing a pattern here.
5: A man in Simi Valley is in custody, accused of crashing his car into a donut shop and then into patrol cars. Police say it's all because he was mad the donut shop was closed.
1: I wonder if alcohol was involved.
0: Guy had quite the Jones for a bear claw.
6: We can call him hangry. Eyewitness News reporter Leo Stallworth is live at the scene where the man is now facing felony charges, including attempted murder. Leo?
8: You know, Philip, just when I thought I had covered every story on the planet that could shock me, here we go again.
0: Leo's been around for a really long time, so if he's in shock, that'll tell you this is the crime Mad Libs that you just never expected.
8: Here we go again. And you're right, that suspect indeed facing a mountain of charges. The damage to the donut shop, as you can see, significant. The owner of the donut shop keeping the business open, and dozens of donut-eating customers have flocked in.
0: The donuts must be really good at this place, because even though the shop has a giant hole in it, people are still showing up.
1: Now you're going to have an entire population of people who are going to show up to the donut shop, and they're going to see a car right in the middle of it, and they're going to be forced to eat healthy.
8: The donut shop keeping the business open, and dozens of donut-eating customers have flocked in. The business owner telling us he did not know the suspect. Police saying the investigation determining the suspect had allegedly intentionally driven his vehicle into the donut shop after becoming upset that it was closed.
1: You could tell just by the tone in his voice that he thinks this guy is a complete and total idiot.
8: Surveillance video from the donut shop captures the chaos unfolding around 3:30 this morning. The suspect is first seen walking toward the front entrance.
0: You know the phrase, time to make the donuts? That's why they don't open till 4.
1: When we work morning drive, we learn the hours of the donut shop like the back of our hand.
0: You learn two things when you work morning drive at this radio station. You learned that the donut shops, when they open, and you also knew that if you brought a box of donuts into the radio station, you better pick the one you want quick, because Les Siegel was going to touch every single one.
1: God bless him.
8: Surveillance video from the donut shop captures the chaos unfolding around 3:30 this morning. The suspect is first seen walking toward the front entrance, picking up an object from a nearby table and violently slamming it onto the ground before walking away. Moments later, he returns.
0: Someone was mad.
1: So this guy had a full-on meltdown.
0: Yes. And the only thing that was going to cause that meltdown to go down was some sweet, sweet sugar.
8: He returns, appearing agitated, yanking repeatedly on the locked front door of the business, but it doesn't stop there. Video shows the man gets...
0: So he hasn't figured it out yet. I can't get in there. The donuts are there. This door is blocking my way. What should I do about this?
1: Okay, I don't even think this is alcohol. This guy had to be on drugs.
8: Video shows the man getting into an SUV parked outside, then suddenly flooring it, smashing straight into the front entrance of the donut shop. The driver then backs up, accelerates again, and repeatedly rams the business over and over.
0: Well, that'll tell you this was no accidentes.
1: Okay, but here's the problem. Let's think this through here for a minute. If the donut shop isn't open yet because the baker hasn't made the donuts, just because you ram your car through doesn't mean you're going to get any donuts if they haven't been made yet.
0: Maybe there's some day-olds in there he can scavenge.
8: Apparently trying to force the SUV completely inside.
4: Bang, bang, bang, so many times.
1: And just to be clear, he's not talking about gunfire.
4: bang, bang, bang so many times.
8: Donut shop owner, hang.
0: Now, usually when the victims of crime describe gunfire, it's pop, pop, pop. If it's car slamming into you, it's bang, bang, bang.
1: Duly noted.
4: Bang, bang, bang.
0: Well, I got to save you.
1: Congratulations, sir. You just made the board.
0: I'm going to call this different donut guy.
4: Bang, bang, bang so many times.
8: Donut shop owner Hang Chow says he was in the back of the business.
0: Your last name is Chow and you make food? I love it.
1: Sometimes your name is your destiny.
8: Donut shop owner Hang Chow says he was in the back of the business when he heard the terrifying sound of the SUV crashing into his shop again and again.
4: Cooking fried donut inside a dry truck and run to the belly.
8: Simi Valley police say they received calls about a vehicle slamming into the donut shop just...
0: By the way, the one town you don't want to do this, Simi Valley, where not only do they have a well-staffed police department, but every single resident is a police officer of a different city. So they all know where the donut shop is, and it's close to their hearts.
8: Simi Valley police say they received calls about a vehicle slamming into the donut shop just after 3:30 this morning in the 1700 block of Erringer Road. Officers arriving at the scene quickly spotting a gray Chevrolet Tahoe with major front-end damage driving away from the business. Police say the driver refused to stop, leading officers on a short pursuit. Investigators say the suspect rammed a patrol.
0: So he's running away from the cops with his crumpled hood?
1: Okay, you're not that hard to identify in Simi Valley at that time of the day if your front end is smashed in and there's a donut shop with a hole in it in the shape of the front of your car.
8: Investigators say the suspect rammed a patrol vehicle before crashing into a wall at a nearby home. Officers then arrested the driver, identified as Frank Blessing. A person who asked not to be identified tells...
0: I think he's cursed.
1: I think so, too.
8: A person who asked not to be identified tells Eyewitness News, Blessing is a professional MMA fighter.
1: Okay, so he just has anger issues.
0: Possibly a little roid rage. But if you're an MMA fighter, what are you doing going after those empty calories?
1: Well, it's a good thing he took off, because if he stuck around, Hang would have been hung.
8: A person who asked not to be identified tells Eyewitness News, Blessing is a professional MMA fighter. Though police...
0: I don't think there's a lot of protein donuts.
1: No.
8: Though police have not confirmed that information... Child says during the violent destruction of his business, he stayed hidden in the back, terrified for his safety.
4: I don't want to come out because we're scared.
8: Now, when police say they attempted to arrest Blessing, he was combative, armed with a knife. They had to tase him to get him under compliance and arrest him. And again, as for the business, despite the significant damage, it remains open, and Blessing is facing a mountain of charges, including... attempted murder, resisting arrest, and a host of other charges. Yeah, he's in a lot of trouble.
1: To say the least.
8: Live in Simi Valley, Leo Stallworth, ABC 7 Eyewitness News.
0: All right, that might be my favorite crime blotter of the year so far.
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1: John, Caltrans is exploring a brand new idea of how to get people quickly and safely from Los Angeles to San Francisco. They're looking into high-speed buses.
5: I love the bus driver.
2: Now, are these buses that are expected to go like 100 miles an hour, or are these just buses that they anticipate are going to get hijacked at some point?
1: They say they're looking into buses that can go as fast as 140 miles an hour in their own dedicated lanes on existing freeways. And if people aren't comfortable with that, maybe 80 miles an hour.
2: What could go wrong?
1: Meanwhile, it takes about 45 minutes to fly from LAX to SFO.
2: Could you imagine being in a bus that's going 140 miles an hour?
1: It sounds super scary.
2: Okay. Maybe this is just because I'm an Angel fan and a bus accident almost took out our entire team once. But being on a bus that goes 140 miles an hour does not seem like a good idea to me. When I was in school, I played basketball. And we used to go on road games in the big yellow school buses. And it's one thing to play your crosstown rivals or whatever. But sometimes when you're playing your non-conference games, you play schools that are out in the middle of nowhere. So we would play the school in Big Bear, and we would play the school in Ridgecrest, and we would go all over Southern California playing all of these small schools. I don't know if you've ever been in a yellow school bus going up the hill to Big Bear in the middle of winter, but you take your life into your own hands.
1: And if something does go wrong, it's not like you even have a seatbelt on that thing.
2: I am not kidding. There was one time we were going to a basketball game in one of those big yellow school buses, and the bus could not

0: get up the hill. And the bus driver had many of us get out of the bus to take the weight out of the bus so the bus was lighter, so the bus could get up the hill. And then we were allowed to walk up to the bus and get back in.
1: I love the bus driver.
0: Not me. Let's go to Mitch in Camarillo. Mitch, hello.
2: Hey, guys, how you doing?
0: Good.
2: Hey, I saw the video at this donut shop that car crashing into there. It's funny. I've eaten at that donut shop. It's not that good. I'm not sure why the guy was compelled to drive through the front window, but I'm of the opinion that Simi Valley has bad donuts. I'm just telling you.
3: Which is surprising considering the makeup of the residents.
2: Well, I know. I have actually friends that are police officers in Simi Valley, and I was a bit surprised too. But yeah, this place, it's a little hole in the wall. And
3: well, now it literally is.
2: I'm not sure. That's about all.
0: Well, maybe you should give them another try. I hear now they have a drive-through.
4: Bang, bang, bang, so many times.
2: I guess I should. You guys have a good one.
0: Thank you for the call, sir. Let's go to Chris in San Francisco. Chris, hello.
5: Hey, I just wanted to get your opinion on the battle of the beards between Chad Bianco and Steve Hilton, where Chad criticized Steve for growing a beard to try to gain an advantage in the governor's race. Do you think a beard can make a difference? And have we ever had a mayor with facial hair? I mean, a governor.
0: Maybe that's what Katie Porter's missing.
5: She's got 4 days to grow one.
6: Paul!
3: Little lady stash.
0: Thank you for the call, sir.
3: The Battle of the Beards. That could mean a totally different thing in a different context.
0: Yeah, well, it's not Cory Booker versus Tim Scott, is it? All right, let's reopen the blotter.
7: It's happened yet again.
8: It's Wild Wild West out here.
9: It's the California Crime Blotter with John
8: and Randy.
0: All right, this one involves illegal fireworks.
3: The LAPD did a big bust of illegal fireworks in South LA, and this time they didn't blow up the neighborhood doing it.
0: Now that's progress.
3: For more on this, we go to Fox 11 in Los Angeles.
10: Box after box loaded into multiple trucks. LAPD seizing a massive amount of illegal fireworks in South L.A. Government prompting evacuation.
3: You guys got to pot down the music. Can barely hear Christine.
0: Sounds like she's at a disco.
10: Government prompting evacuations as the bomb squad work to remove the danger. Welcome to the Fox 11 News at 5 simulcast on Fox 11 Plus. I'm Christine Devine. Took 5 truckloads to clear all the illegal fireworks, estimated to be worth up to $200,000. Fox 11's Rachel Aragon joining us.
3: And knowing the makeup of the idiots that live in Los Angeles, they were going to sell every single one by July 4th.
0: Oh, yes, particularly in the fire zones.
10: Fox 11's Rachel Aragon joining us live with the update there. Rachel.
11: Yeah, Christine, as you know, fireworks right now, of course, in the city of Los Angeles are, in fact, illegal, but they sheared.
3: Yeah. And we can totally tell that by the explosions that rattle my neighborhood every single day in the summer.
0: It sounds like Fallujah.
11: Sheer number of fireworks found inside this one residence here in South LA was deeply concerning, and also concerning thinking what could have happened if LAPD did not seize them.
12: It would concern me.
3: Well, last time the problem was LAPD did seize them and then put them in the bomb disposal unit, and then the whole neighborhood exploded.
0: Yeah, but look at how much they're dealing with this time, though. I mean, they could implode the Mirage in Las Vegas.
12: It would concern me. I'm a mother of 2 children.
11: Residents in South Los Angeles breathing a sigh of relief after police discovered over $150,000 worth of consumer fireworks stashed inside a home off East 85th Street.
12: It affects this community. If everything would have exploded, it would have affected a lot of people that live down this block.
11: Authorities discovered the massive cache of fireworks at the South LA home while in the process of serving a search warrant related to a domestic violence incident involving a firearm.
3: Okay, that's fantastic. They weren't even looking for fireworks. fireworks. They were just serving a warrant on a domestic and found out that every single corner of his house was filled with explosives.
0: Okay. So this guy had a domestic dispute. They found the firearms, correct?
3: Yes.
0: Okay, with all of the explosives?
3: Yes.
0: How much damage can you do with a pistol if you have no fingers to pull the trigger?
11: While in the process of serving a search warrant related to a domestic violence incident involving a firearm.
6: Every room was filled with boxes and boxes of fireworks. Out of an abundance of caution, we evacuated the immediate area and notified our bomb squad.
3: Just to make sure that what happened last time doesn't happen again, let's get everyone out before we start moving these highly volatile explosives.
0: Probably a good idea.
6: We evacuated the immediate area and notified our bomb squad.
11: That bomb squad loading up at least 5 white box trucks of consumer fireworks. The amount even taken LAPD by surprise.
6: This is a very dangerous situation in that if there was a house fire or something that ignited those fireworks, that could be very dangerous for the occupants and the community members.
3: Do you think any of the local residents in LA care? No. We all know what the fire danger is, and yet every idiot in my block is going to light them up on July 4th.
13: The police came and said that for safety, they wanted everybody to evacuate.
11: 5 years ago, a massive explosion.
3: This is South L.A. or Oklahoma? There you go. They seized the fireworks and nothing blew up.
0: All right. Well, we're better off this time than we were the last time.
9: Fixing California won't happen overnight.
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20: High-level delegations from the United States and Iran met in Switzerland today. Vice President J.D. Vance is leading the negotiations for the U.S., joined by mediators from Qatar and Pakistan. The discussions are said to focus on technical details of a memorandum of understanding signed last week. The talks come as Israel and Hezbollah accuse each other of violating terms of a ceasefire. Senator Lindsey Graham says he expects President Trump to take the Strait of Hormuz over by force if a deal fails. The South Carolina Republican joined Face the Nation on CBS, saying that if Iran contests control of the strait, the United States will obliterate them.
21: We'll charge a fee for all those who go through to pay for the operation, and we're going to expand the Abraham Accords in calendar year 2026.
20: He added, let's try a diplomatic solution. I think it's going to fail. The comments come amid uncertainty regarding the vital waterway. Iran says it has shut down the oil shipping lane in protest of Israel attacking Lebanon. The U.S. military claims that the strait is open and that traffic continues to flow. The man accused of killing Charlie Kirk is back in a Utah courtroom on Monday. The judge is expected to rule on a motion from Tyler Robinson's defense team seeking contempt against prosecutor Christopher Ballard. They accuse Ballard of talking to the media about his opinions regarding Robinson's guilt. Robinson is accused of fatally shooting Kirk in September at Utah Valley University in Orem, and prosecutors say they will seek the death penalty. The next scheduled hearing on July 6th in the case is significant. That's when prosecutors must show they have enough evidence to move forward with a trial. Wyndham Clark is a major champion once again. Clark collected his fifth tour victory after winning the U.S. Open at Shinnecock Hills Golf Club. The 32-year-old finished atop the leaderboard by one stroke at 4 under par. Sam Burns was second at 3 under, and Tom Kim finished in third at 1 under par. I'm Rob Martier.
17: 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KABC.
18: California Governor Gavin Newsom has declared a state of emergency as a massive warehouse fire spreads toxic smoke across Los Angeles. The fire at the Lineage Logistics warehouse in the Boyle Heights neighborhood began Wednesday afternoon inside a freezer area at the cold storage facility. State officials say air quality remains unhealthy in parts of L.A. County due to the large amount of smoke produced by the fire. And California residents can visit California state parks for free for the rest of the year. Tammy Trujillo has details.
19: Governor Newsom says that California state parks will offer a free version of its historian passport in honor of Juneteenth and the nation's 250th anniversary. The pass usually costs $50. It gives up to 4 people free entry to more than 30 historic state parks across California. State residents can claim their free passes until July 6th. Free access begins on Juneteenth.
18: Those are the headlines. I'm Sharon Reardon.
9: 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Now.
22: South LA, 105 westbound before Vermont, an accident has the right lane blocked. And in East Los Angeles on the 5 northbound at Calzona, that structure fire to the west of the freeway has slower traffic coming from the 710. The warehouse in Boyle Heights that keeps reigniting. And in Los Angeles, Crypto.com Arena, WNBA, Los Angeles Sparks versus New York Liberty began at 5 p.m., so watch for heavy traffic in that area.
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0: 800-222-5222 is the telephone number. 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
3: Well, John, it's happened yet again. A sewage pipe ruptured in Tijuana, so you know what that means for the River Valley in San Diego County.
1: You can smell it right here.
0: Do those poor people ever get good news?
3: No. You are living in what seems like a third world country if you are living right on the border with Tijuana.
0: My favorite part of this story is that everyone's willing to do everything to fix this problem except ask Mexico to stop dumping raw sewage directly into the river.
3: Apparently their sewage treatment plant was built when Tijuana was a third the size that it is today. Maybe we got to buy them a new plant.
0: Why do we have to buy Mexico infrastructure? They're a country. They collect taxes. Why can't they do it?
3: Because they're not gonna. What leverage do we have for Tijuana to clean up that river? What exactly can we do to them?
0: I don't know. There's got to be ways we can threaten them and punish them if we want to.
3: Well, doesn't seem like we're even trying. And this has been a failure of several different administrations, including the current federal one, the last federal one, the one. This has been going on for 40 years.
0: When was it? Didn't we have Mike Netter on the program? And he said that he used to live at Imperial Beach a long time ago.
3: Yep.
0: And he said it was unbearable back then.
1: You can smell it right here.
0: It covers a lot of geography, too. 800-222-5222 is a telephone number, 1-800-222-5222. Well, this week, everyone has been focused on the election here in California. However, that doesn't mean that other things have just gone by the wayside. Right now in Sacramento, there was a big change that took place over at the high-speed rail that not a lot of people know about because they've been focused on the governor's race and the mayor's race and everything else.
3: For the latest shakeup in management at California's high-speed rail authority, here is KCRA3.
2: Leadership shakeup at the California High-Speed Rail Board of Directors. Now, the board voted unanimously today for a new board chairman, Steve Kawa.
3: Gee, I wonder how much they're all getting paid.
0: Good question.
2: We've been working to figure out what happened to the board's previous leader, Tom Richards.
4: Yeah, he had been on the board since 2010 and was board chairman since 2020. Our KCRA3 political director, Ashley Zavala, was there for the vote. And you tried to speak with the board's new leader. Mm-hmm. Are they talking to you? What did he have to say?
3: I'm going to guess they're not talking to Ashley.
0: I think that's a safe bet.
3: The number one qualification to be on the board of directors for high-speed rail, it doesn't matter if you have an engineering background, you know how to procure government contracts. Your one qualification is you do not talk to Ashley Zavala.
4: Talking to you, what did he have to say?
5: Well, I mean, so for the second time in about a month, board leaders, project leaders, I should say, are dodging interviews with us. Governor Gavin Newsom abruptly appointed Steve Kawa to the board last month to replace Fresno developer Tom Richards as its leader. Kawa's career has been mainly in politics in San Francisco. He has worked in the San Francisco mayor's office under a few different leaders, including Gavin Newsom. He has worked with Newsom for decades.
3: Oh, great. It's another Newsom. Somebody.
0: So it's a political crony. It's a political patronage job for someone who doesn't know anything about trains.
3: That's what that board is. It is a place for people to land who are termed out and who are not electable.
5: The board unanimously voted for him as the leader of the High Speed Rail Authority's board of directors, and Kawa there vowed to move this embattled bullet train project forward. In the meeting today, the board specifically approved a $3.5 billion contract for track and systems to try to start laying down track this year.
3: They haven't even procured a contract to lay down the track, and there's already questions about who got this contract, because that's a whole lot of money.
0: This is so stupid that we're even fooling around with this still.
5: In the meeting today, the board specifically approved a $3.5 billion contract for track and systems to try to start laying down track this year. The board also approved a controversial business plan that will be in effect for the next 2 years. It includes proposals that would allow the state to take over land and tax money from local governments. It also proposed...
3: Yeah, the cities like Bakersfield, like Merced, like Fresno, they were up in arms about this. The High-Speed Rail Authority says through their new business plan that, hey, any tax money that comes from the economic development that we're creating from this rail, we're taking that tax money. You're not getting that tax money.
0: How is that even legal?
3: Good question.
5: It also proposes to allow the construction of data centers and battery storage facilities to help pay for the project. Well, again,
3: that's how we're going to pay for this thing. Amazon's going to build a bunch of server farms all along the rail trail.
0: And by the way, just think about how liberal that language is there for a second. If they think that they're entitled to tax dollars because they're bringing work into the region, then what are they entitled to? If there's a McDonald's that's selling Big Macs, they get a cut of that because the guys working on the train are buying the Big Macs. So they should be able to get a cut of the tax dollars from the McDonald's.
3: There is no proper funding plan for this train. So this is the latest idea. Shake down all the local governments that are along the initial segment. And you're talking about a bunch of local governments that don't have a lot of money to begin with.
0: No, and I would imagine that this project is unbelievably disruptive to so many of those communities because you have a lot of construction trucks and you have a lot of people who are there, but you don't have a product the public can use.
3: Do you remember the story we did a couple of years ago about the tattoo artist in downtown Fresno who had a shop that's right across the street from the future downtown Fresno high-speed rail station? And not only did all the construction crews take over his parking spaces, but he has to close up shop and cannot do any tattooing in the middle of the day because there is so much dust in the air it could get into somebody's blood.
0: People think because there's something that is famous or something that is people are talking about that's going on in your community, that it's always a good thing. For example, I live very close to Barack Obama. When he left the White House, he spends some of his time here in California, and he lives very, very, very close to me.
3: Now, when you say Barack Obama, do you mean the former president or the guy who changed his name to Barack Obama to run for governor?
0: The former president. And when he first moved out here, every time he would go someplace, it was a massive pain in the ass where they would shut down the roads and they would shut down the roads that led to the road that he was going to be driving on. And if he went to the gym, they shut down the gym. They shut down the golf course. They took all the carts. It's a massive pain in the ass. And you go, well, you know, he put your city on the map because the president moved there. Yeah, maybe it sounds cool to someone who's not here, but if you're here, it's unbelievably disruptive.
5: Well, again, these are just proposals. During the meeting, Kawa said it's important to be transparent about all of this.
6: I actually love this theme about communication. I've talked to a lot of you, and I've said in my 35 years in public service, a lot of issues and problems are a result of two things.
3: Is this guy from Boston?
0: It sounds like it.
3: Sounds like Jim McDonnell.
6: Miscommunication and a lack of communication. So I know the authority and Ian and the whole staff, as well as this board of directors, wants to make sure that we double down and triple down on communicating to our partners throughout the state of California.
5: Okay.
0: Great. So we got Cliff Clavin running the high-speed rail.
5: Okay, so then we followed up on that. We asked High-Speed Rail Authority staff before the meeting started for an interview with Kawa. I also waited for Kawa after the meeting to talk. Here's what happened. Mr. Chair, do you have time to speak with us on camera?
3: What was that about communication and transparency?
0: And then the reporters are chasing him down because he won't talk to them, and he doesn't open his mouth when he walks by the reporters.
3: Yep.
5: In that clip, Kawa is seen walking away with the High Speed Rail Authority's chief spokesman, Peter Whippy, as we reported.
3: There's a name.
0: Peter Whippy.
3: The spokesperson for the High Speed Rail's name is Whippy.
0: I wonder if he's ever hired a dominatrix.
5: In that clip, Kawa is seen walking away with the High Speed Rail Authority's chief spokesman, Peter Whippy. As we reported last month, Whippy, on behalf of California's High Speed Rail CEO, Ian Chowdhury, Whippy tried to limit the questions we could ask the CEO in an interview.
3: So Ian Chowdhury, the CEO of High Speed Rail, the guy they brought in from Europe that was supposed to fix this thing, who had the weird domestic incident, was all set to do an interview with Ashley Zavala, but Whippy said, if you're going to interview our boy Ian Chowdhury, you do not get to ask any questions about his fiance who works at the contractor that is getting paid by the High Speed Rail.
0: Well, I don't think they wanted to know about the 911 call either.
5: We would not agree, so that interview didn't happen last month. Meanwhile, we have reached out to Tom Richards repeatedly. He is the ex-chairman of the board. We've asked him for comment. We are still waiting to hear back from
7: Transparency.
5: Him.
3: Okay, how much do you think Tom Richards, who's been on this board since 2010, has made on a project that still does not exist?
0: And Gavin Newsom regards this as a massive win, as a success story. Because people are making money off of it. No one can use the train. The train will never actually be completed. No one will ever ride this thing. It's just a figment of our imagination. But if you say that it's a failure, they'll snap at you on social media. They'll come after you viciously because they think it's a huge success.
3: It's a big jobs program, and it will lead to economic development, and the High Speed Rail just authorized themselves to steal all that tax money to continue to fund the High Speed Rail.
0: Add this to the list of things the state just cannot do right. Everyone else can count the votes in one night. It takes us a month and a half. Everyone else can send a black and white to a 7-Eleven when someone drives a stolen Kia through it. Well, actually, in most places, that doesn't happen, just here in the insane asylum.
5: We've asked him for comment. We are still waiting to hear back from
7: transparency.
5: Him.
8: The governor's talked a lot about transparency. So what's he saying? About
5: that? Well, I've reached out to his office about the situation, laying out what happened with the new board chairman. What does the governor make of this new leadership so far? The handling of transparency so far. The governor's office at this point isn't commenting.
3: Boy, Izzy and gang will talk about anything and everything except anything pertaining to what's actually going on in the state of California.
0: All they want to talk about is Washington, D.C., Trump, Florida, Texas. They're really, really, really quiet when it comes to their own massive failures.
5: And I essentially just what I've the feedback that I have received just basically is that, you know, this was Kawa's first day. Peter Whippy did send me a statement saying that he was focused on getting this board activity done. And so hopefully we can hear from at least Mr. Kawa soon.
3: There you go. That's the latest on Zavala getting stonewalled by Whippy.
0: Let's go to Cindy in Costa Mesa. Cindy, hello.
10: Yeah, just a comment about the border. Maybe the U.S., until Mexico coughs up some money for their own infrastructure, can limit the number of people coming and going across the border in Tijuana.
3: Yeah. But then where are people going to buy their medication?
10: Very true. They'll have to go through Tecate, but it will impede Tijuana for the time being. And I don't think that the people doing business in Tijuana on either side is going to like that. So,
0: how about this? You really want to put pressure on them? Ban the banks from allowing remittances to Mexico until they stop polluting that river. Just shut off the money.
10: That big line at the Walmart. At the Walmart customer service, all the money going back and forth out of the country?
0: That's right. Shut that down until they figure out how to put a sewage treatment facility that works in Tijuana so they stop polluting that river. And what's wild to me is you have so many of these politicians who are all about the environment. All they want to talk about is global warming and the fishies and why we all need to get out of our SUVs and why we shouldn't be able to barbecue in the backyard, all that stuff. Well, how come you're not offended when there is a river in your state that is polluted for no good reason other than Mexico doesn't want to upgrade their infrastructure? And people have to breathe in those toxic fumes and get sick because you know people are going to get cancer from this because it's not just the raw sewage that Mexico's dumping in there. They're also putting chemicals and other things that should be dealt with in different ways directly into that river. And so people are going to deal with long-term health consequences as a result of that, and nobody seems to care.
10: And you have all those beautiful commercials about San Diego, but they don't talk about that, huh?
0: Yeah, I mean, we talk about a lack of housing here and how we don't have enough units for people to live in. Well, that's a whole area that no one is willing to live in that can avoid it because of that nasty smell. But if all of a sudden you make Imperial Beach smell like the rest of the beaches in California, that would be a highly desirable place for people to live. People would be flocking to that community and want to live in Imperial Beach. But no one's going to want to live there if it smells like an outhouse.
10: Yeah, well, you could say the same for Tijuana. If the coast off of Tijuana were clean, then they might have, you know, people coming and building things there too.
0: Oh, yeah. Oh, yeah. But can you imagine being a realtor down there? Come to Imperial Beach, where your entire city is going to smell like a porta potty, and the pot of gold at the end of the rainbow is you're going to get cancer.
10: Yikes. Not good. I'm not going.
0: Yeah, me too. Thank you for the call. I appreciate it.
9: You and California have so much in common. For one, you're both broke. Stick around, and after the break, John and Randy might just fix one of those. It's the Fix California Hour replay.
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3: 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The John Phillips Show is the number 9 show in the United States on government. How about that, Johnny?
0: I love it.
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22: KABC. Firefighters are making progress against a stubborn fire at a cold storage facility in Boyle Heights that's been burning since Wednesday. They knocked down a wall of the Lineage Logistics warehouse and confined the fire to one side of the massive building that's storing cold meat. People are urged to stay inside, though no evacuation orders are in place. And a group backing the billionaire tax in California is willing to negotiate with Governor Gavin Newsom. Jason Campidonia with more.
23: The original proposal would tax billionaires a flat fee of 5% of their total worth if they live in California. The Billionaire Tax Now Coalition sent a letter to Newsom. They want to reduce the tax from 5% to 2% if Newsom agrees to support legislation to offset looming federal health care cuts. The proposed tax has driven several billionaires to leave the West Coast. Organizers have until June 25th to pull the initiative from the November ballot.
22: Those are the headlines. I'm Sharon Reardon.
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0: And right now it's time to open up the California Crime Blotter.
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27: It's the California Crime Blotter with John
33: and Randy.
0: And this edition takes us to the land of John Wooden and Bill Walton.
3: A homeless man has been arrested and is currently being held without bail after trying to break into the dorms and attack UCLA students, mostly females. For more on this, we go to NBC LA.
34: A sex assault suspect is in jail without bail after he allegedly...
3: Hey, that rhymed.
0: Maybe she could be mayor.
34: A sex assault suspect is in jail without bail after he allegedly attacked several women on UCLA's campus. NBC4's Macy.
3: Isn't the UCLA campus where they're planning to have the Olympic Village in 2 years?
0: That's the plan.
34: NBC4's Macy Jenkins live in Westwood tonight with more details. Macy.
5: Hi, Kathy. Well, campus police say that a 29-year-old man is responsible for at least four assaults on female students. He's now behind bars, but the school says it's increasing patrols and warns students to stay alert when walking at night.
3: Even on the campus of one of the most famous schools in California.
0: You would expect this kind of thing at USC, but not UCLA.
3: Yeah, this is supposed to be the one that's in the good part of town.
5: UCLA is a bustling campus home to more than 45,000 students. But lurking in the dark, targeting women, police say, has been a...
3: I remember the first time I went to a Rams game when they came back to USC for those few years before they built SoFi. And boy, oh boy, was I not prepared for the neighborhood that surrounds USC.
0: Oh, that's an experience.
5: UCLA is a bustling campus home to more than 45,000 students. But lurking in the dark, targeting women, police say, has been a homeless man with no connection to the university.
3: And obviously, he's not a dropout.
5: Has been a homeless man with no connection to the university.
7: It obviously makes me really nervous.
9: I think that's definitely, like, concerning.
5: On Friday, UCLA Police Department arrested 29-year-old Olamuyiwa Akindanusi for a series...
3: John, you want to give it a try?
0: Not even going to try.
5: 29-year-old Olamuyiwa Akindanusi for a series of assaults.
3: Is that... How many names is that?
0: It sounds like someone who probably we can deport.
5: 29-year-old Olamuyiwa Akindanusi for a...
3: It sounds like that CBS reporter Serene Branson when she had the stroke on the air.
0: It kind of does.
5: 29-year-old Olamuyiwa Akindanusi for a series of assaults during which he allegedly approached women, physically attacked them, and attempted to restrain or sexually assault them.
3: That's just one of our unhoused Angelinos, John.
0: Oh, yes. Let's spend more money on programs for him.
5: Third year.
3: I wonder if he's got a motel, an inside safe.
5: Third year student Mikey Chen says the man is well known for hanging around with a clipboard.
3: A clipboard?
0: What is he collecting signatures for a kidney bill, kidney dialysis?
10: We definitely see him on campus on Bruin Walk. He just kind of stands out there trying to ask you questions and then gets you to sign like some form that he has, like some petition or something like that.
3: I think you called it. I think this is a homeless paid signature gatherer.
10: Like some form that he has, like some petition or something like that. I think most...
3: I mean, what is his move here? He hands you the clipboard. You say, wait, I don't have a pen. And he says, I got a pen right here. It's in my pocket. Why don't you just grab it?
0: Who's going to fall for that?
10: I think most students, yes, definitely run into him. Because he's like always out there, like pretty much every day and stuff. Yeah, he's like very adamant about about having you come over and talking to him and stuff.
3: See, here is the problem with the way that our system works. This guy is loitering around a campus that he has no business in. And we can't do anything to remove him from the place he's not supposed to be until he attempts to sexually assault four students.
0: You know, I would love for just a moment to bring back someone from the World War II generation and let them listen to this and get their reaction. Because I can tell you that 99 out of 100 would just look at you and go, so there's a pervert with a clipboard on a school campus. Why did someone beat the living hell out of him?
3: Back in the day, the way you took care of this problem was with a neighborhood full of baseball bats.
0: Those guys would have taken care of it.
5: Around 11:30 last Thursday night, officers responded to a report of a robbery on Bruin Walk, not far from Drake Stadium. Police say Akindanusi approached a female student from behind, forcefully stole her cell phone, and took off. About 30 minutes later, officers learned of another assault in progress at nearby Cedar Hall. A bystander called for help and chased off the attacker. officers found him near a campus parking garage and took him into custody. Investigators say they've received additional reports of assaults at other residence halls and recovered zip ties, duct tape, and paracord.
3: Whoa!
0: Okay, in any other market, well, maybe not New York and Chicago, but if this was going on right now in Florida or in Texas or in Idaho or whatever, we would know if this guy was here illegally right now in this report. I bet you that never gets mentioned. His immigration status is just not something that's regarded as relevant here.
5: They believe the man used during his attacks.
10: Yeah, I don't like that. It's very sad, you know.
5: Now police are warning.
3: Maybe get a little more energy out of you, man on the street.
0: That was a bizarre reaction.
3: So four of your classmates almost got raped.
10: Yeah, I don't like that. It's very sad.
0: Well, good for you.
3: What is this next generation going to be?
0: Veal.
5: Now, police are warning students to report suspicious activity and use the evening escort program when walking alone at night.
11: I usually feel safe because there's a lot of people nearby. Like, everybody's going up in
3: the... This is supposed to be the crown jewel of the UC system, and you can't walk alone at night.
0: I love the fact that instead of them saying, look, we're going to send the cops out there, and we're going to find guys like this, and we're going to make life real difficult for them, and we're going to make sure they don't bother any girls on this campus ever again. Instead of that, what's the reaction? Well, walk with a buddy, because you never know. More guys like this could be lurking in the shadows. It's just like with the copper wire that's being stolen. We don't want to crack down on the people stealing it, so we're just going to make it out of make them solar instead of making them out of copper wire.
11: I usually feel safe because there's a lot of people nearby. Like, everybody's going up and down the hill, so I feel like safe, secure. But yeah, you never know what can happen around here.
3: UCLA is still LA.
0: It is one of the toniest parts of Los Angeles. Westwood is very expensive to live in. And they have to deal with this.
5: The 29-year-old is charged with kidnapping, sexual assault, sexual battery, that is, assault and robbery. Now, he faced a judge today. He's being held without bail. His next court date is June 17th. Reporting live at UCLA tonight, Macy Jenkins, NBC 4 News.
3: So there you go. The prowler arrested, the homeless man who's been wandering around UCLA for quite some time, finally gets busted after attempting to sexually assault several different students.
0: How is it that they just allowed a creepy bum to just exist on a college campus like that?
3: Unreal.
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3: 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It does such a great job. 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
1: Right now it's time to reopen the California crime blotter.
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1: And this one takes us to the Castro.
0: Somebody slammed into a restaurant with their car in the Castro and just decided to walk out of the car and run away.
1: Just left the car right there, huh?
0: Yep. 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
5: San Francisco police are searching for the driver who was captured on security camera footage. He drove his car right into two local businesses in the Castro early this morning.
6: In the video, the driver can be seen casually walking away from the crash moments after it happened. Nobody on the street was injured, but the businesses are certainly hurting. And Suji Nam's got the details.
7: Hours after a car plowed into Cafe Mystique and Castro Indian Restaurant and Bar early Sunday morning.
0: This isn't even like a smash and grab. This is just a smash.
1: Well, how smashed do you think the driver was when he did this?
7: Staff were boarding up, cleaning up the debris.
8: Driving that fast on a Castro street, it's insane.
7: Dramatic surveillance video shows this driver crashing his car along the 400 block of Castro Street in San Francisco. Moments after, you can see him walking away before people nearby come to check if anybody else was in the car.
8: He opens the door.
0: They're like, wait, is anybody in this car? Is anybody hurt? And this guy just like, nothing to see here. That's not my car.
1: There's tikka masala everywhere.
8: He opens the door and he starts just walking away. So basically it's a hit and run.
7: Narmela Corgians is the manager of Cafe Mystique, who was woken up by a call shortly before 2 a.m.
8: There's also police and fire departments that were trying to figure out what's going on here.
0: Ma'am, there's a giant hole in your restaurant.
1: But here's the good news. You now have a drive-thru.
7: Just next door, AJ Kotka, the owner of Castro Indian Restaurant and Bar, is also in disbelief.
9: The car came through that and tore apart this spark plate in half and hit this.
0: There's two Indian restaurants next to each other?
1: It has to be fierce competition.
0: I guess we found the Indian district. Hey, I'm not against it. I love me some tikka.
9: Hit this post here and then from here went to that wall to my neighbor's.
7: He said the car damaged everything in his outdoor parklet before ramming into Cafe Mystique. He had put up a fence to keep his business open.
9: It would cost me $20,000 plus because most of the tables and the chairs got broken, and also my heaters and all the ornaments.
0: All of that beautiful infrastructure, the parklets that some people don't like because they took away parking, but I love because now so many restaurants in San Francisco have patio seating. It got destroyed.
9: Broken, and also my heaters and all the ornaments.
0: Before the parklets, it was like you'd have a restaurant in San Francisco and there's like two tables out front and that's it. The rest is inside, even if it's a lovely day, which is rare for San Francisco. But the parklets made it that you could eat outside all the time anywhere.
9: Broken, and also my heaters and all the ornaments.
7: The San Francisco Fire Department said, fortunately, there were no reports of any injuries.
10: So this is a busy time when usually the nightlife is closing down. That's when this happened, and the car, from the looks of it.
0: So what you're saying is alcohol and or drugs was involved.
1: Oh, I think everyone listening to this radio program could figure that one out.
10: And the car, from the looks of it, came in at a high rate of speed based on the surveillance footage.
7: Lieutenant Mariano Elias Jr. said they received calls that the driver may have been under the influence. When fire crews responded to the scene, they were not able to locate him at the time.
10: Our members did evaluate the building, requested the Department of Building Inspection for further investigation on the structural integrity of it.
0: You're talking about some old buildings where one giant slam at 50 miles an hour

0: could take out an entire building and make it unsound.
1: Well, and you're also talking about a portion of town where a bunch of bars are in that neighborhood. So my guess is that guy was there for a long time. People in that neighborhood know who he is, and he got lit and left the car. It shouldn't take him long to figure out who it was.
2: The building has been tagged. It is safe, but it has some structural damage to it around the windows, and will have to be repaired.
3: Meanwhile, for Corgeons,
4: we lost business. We had so many people coming to, you know, have breakfast, but unfortunately, we had to.
0: Yeah, that's, you know, if you're hungover and you need a nice breakfast, maybe an Indian spot to really wake you up, and you hear the sound of jackhammers, you're not eating there.
1: Oh, my God. This morning, not at my house, but someone near me had the gardeners over just before 6 a.m.
0: How is that allowed?
1: It's not. I was already awake, so I didn't care. I'd rather have it going off then than when I'm doing the radio show. But I can only imagine what everyone else thought.
0: What's the point of an HOA if they're not cracking down at 6 a.m. leaf blowing?
1: Well, it wasn't my HOA. It was the one on the other side of the fence. Different HOA.
0: Now, is this like just a precautionary thing where they've got to have the gardeners come out at 6 a.m. because it's summertime now, and as soon as the sun gets up, the gardeners will physically melt?
1: That would be my guess.
4: To say that we're closed.
3: She is picking up the pieces and says more should be done to keep the streets safer.
0: I don't know what to do about that.
1: Yeah, how'd you vote, lady?
0: So there you go. The hit and run that demolished two restaurants in the Castro.
1: And if you're that woman, my guess is that you probably have between, what, $30,000 and $50,000 in damage if you had a car come through your wall.
0: Hopefully she's got insurance.
1: When did that become a thing? Because it seems like stories where people drive through walls make the blotter all the time.
0: Well, specifically when they're done on purpose to break into a 7-Eleven. We see a lot of that in Oakland all the time. What has just been a thing that will happen is terrible driver, busy street, misses the turn, drives into a business.
1: That's true. Drunk driving has been going on since the beginning of the automobile.
0: Yeah, you got to imagine, although they couldn't do as much damage, that there are plenty of people drinking and driving those Model Ts.
1: Well, back then, it wasn't a big deal.
0: I mean, gosh, even 50 years ago, you could have cans of beer rolling around your front seat, and the officers are just like, well, just make sure you get home safely now.
1: Until Mothers Against Drunk Driving, getting a DUI was like getting a speeding ticket. They just gave you the ticket, and usually they'd follow you home, or maybe they'd give you a ride home and tell you to come pick up your car the next day. But it wasn't that big of a deal.
0: And I think it's something where you got to take it way more seriously, because there's no excuses anymore, especially in a city like San Francisco. Call the Waymo to take you to the clubs.
1: You know where I bet you they have a ton of drunk drivers is Seattle, because they have a minimum wage for Uber drivers of $30 an hour. So if you go a short distance, let's just say the airport to the port where you pick up the cruise ships, it's like an $80 or $90 Uber ride. It's crazy.
0: They're going to need the robots up there, because the robots don't get $30 an hour.
1: Oh, yeah. No, that's going to be the end of Uber, and the Waymos are going to take over. All of those jobs are going to be gone if cities continue to do things like that, because it just becomes cost prohibitive to use Uber or Lyft or even the taxi cabs.
0: Well, we're not there yet. Let me just say, I was in Dallas a couple of weeks ago, and Dallas has been testing Waymos, but they had to pause the testing and put all the vehicles out of service because there was so much rain and flooding in Dallas, these robocars were getting stranded all over the place.
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14: High-level delegations from the United States and Iran have met in Switzerland today. Vice President J.D. Vance is leading the negotiations for the U.S., joined by mediators from Qatar and Pakistan. A top U.S. diplomat told Fox News, quote, "Contrary to rampant false reporting, the Iranians are still here and discussions are ongoing." The diplomat added topics of discussion have included clarifying some of the confusing messaging from Iran on the strait and building deconfliction mechanisms to ensure the strait will remain fully open. Iran says the Strait of Hormuz is closed. The U.S. military denied those claims. The talks come as Israel and Hezbollah accuse each other of violating terms of a ceasefire. U.S. Ambassador to the United Nations, Mike Waltz, says the Trump administration is focused on making sure Iran does not obtain a nuclear weapon. Waltz joined Face the Nation on CBS.
15: But what President Trump is doing is striking that balance with also ensuring that a genocidal regime that none of us trust can never have a nuclear weapon.
14: He also said that any deal between the U.S. and Iran would be all about verification. A confirmed case of the measles has prompted health officials to issue a warning for residents across Washington, D.C., Maryland, and Virginia. The Virginia Department of Health says a Maryland resident infected with the virus traveled through the region on Wednesday, potentially exposing others. Health departments in the affected areas are urging people to stay vigilant if they visited Dulles International Airport or Mary Center in Adams Morgan, D.C. The first stop in the NBA offseason is almost here. The draft tips off from Brooklyn on Tuesday. The focus remains on the Greek freak Giannis Antetokounmpo trade speculation out of Milwaukee. ESPN reports it's currently a three-team race between the Heat, Celtics, and Timberwolves to acquire the 10-time All-Star. Meanwhile, the Wizards are reportedly leaning toward taking Kansas backcourt stud Darren Peterson with the first overall pick. I'm Rob Martier.
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17: The security checkpoint at LAX is about to get simpler for travelers. The TSA is rolling out a nearly $800 million upgrade to their scanners. The new scanners will produce 3D images of bags, allowing officers to rotate and zoom inside of the bag digitally. It's a major change from the traditional X-ray systems and essentially means travelers will no longer have to remove certain items like laptops, tablets, and approved liquids. And a cheaper gas blend is available in California, but drivers still can't buy it. Daniel Martindale explains.
18: It hasn't been approved by state air regulators, but is expected to be approved later this year, and the equipment needed to dispense it has yet to clear California's required and lengthy certification process. The fuel known as E15 or unleaded 88 contains 15% ethanol. Supporters say it can lower gas prices by 20 cents per gallon or more.
17: Those are the headlines. I'm Sharon Reardon.
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12: Hollywood Bowl Reggae Night is taking place beginning at 7 p.m. with Ziggy Marley and others. You'll have music fans heading in that direction, so expect added traffic. As you head to East Los Angeles 5 northbound at Calzona, that structure fire to the west of the freeway still causing a bit of a slowdown from the 710. Boyle Heights Warehouse, it's a fire that keeps reigniting. And in Highland Park on the 110 southbound off-ramp to Avenue 52, an accident is blocking the ramp.
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0: 61 names. 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
1: And right now it's time to open up the California crime blotter.
35: It's happened yet again.
34: I see. Time for the California Crime Blotter.
1: And Randy, this one's a wild one.
0: Imagine this. You take your car to get serviced at the dealership, and the biggest worry you have is that bill is going to be way higher than they said it was going to be. And then you get a call, and they say, hey, you know that car that you dropped off? It got stolen and was used as a battering ram at a CVS.
1: That's not what you want to hear.
0: No, it's not. For more on this, we go to KCRA 3 in Sacramento.
36: A Sacramento County man took his car in to get serviced and says it ended up stolen.
37: Deputies say the car was...
0: That's a little more than an oil change.
37: Deputies say the car was later used to smash into a CVS store in an attempted burglary. KCRA 3's Peyton Headley spoke to the man about the ordeal.
0: And if you smash and grab into a CVS, what are you going to steal? Is it the medication or is it the expired beef jerky?
1: It might be the Twix bars.
38: I get a call from Placer County that they believe my vehicle is driven through a CVS.
1: Yeah, that one's not going to buff out.
2: Brian Madel says,
0: you imagine what it's like calling AAA for that one?
1: Hi, I have a little bit of a problem. Okay, where did your car break down? The greeting card section of the CVS.
2: Brian Madel says he didn't want to believe it.
38: Maybe they had information off an old car or got some numbers mixed up. It seemed laughable. Drove down there and another car I was in, and there was my car in CVS.
1: Well, who knows? Maybe if he goes to pick up his car, he can pick up his prescriptions. He can pick up his salty treats, pick up a case of Coca-Cola, knock a couple of birds out with one stone.
0: If he goes down to the CVS trying to do all that stuff at once, what do you think is going to take longer? The tow truck to lug the car out of there, or his prescription to be ready to be picked up?
1: That's a good question. Now, I've been thinking about this, Randy. The good part is, after he makes his purchases, he doesn't have to walk it out to the parking lot. He just gets to stay right there in the building.
0: Turn it into a drive-thru.
2: Deputies say it was crashed into the Auburn store in an attempted burglary after it was stolen from a Sacramento dealership in late May. Madel says his car...
0: So I'm going to guess that dealer had no security.
1: Probably.
2: Madel says his car had been at Meta Subaru, where it was being serviced.
38: I was like, there's no way. This is a concierge-level dealership. They wouldn't let that happen.
2: The Sacramento County Sheriff's Office confirmed thieves took two cars and several sets of keys from the dealership. Madel's car was found at the CVS. The other found a van.
1: No. It was found in the CVS.
2: Madel's car was found at the CVS. The other found abandoned in Sacramento the next day.
1: Imagine if you're just trying to get your car fixed, you're doing your due diligence, everything you're supposed to do, and you get dragged into all of this chaos.
2: With some of the stolen keys inside.
38: You know, I've been coming here since I was 16 years old for a long time. I have a lot of loyalty to this, to Meta. And I was met with, you know, the first conversation that...
0: Hey, Johnny, I got a quick one for you.
1: Yeah.
0: And don't you look up Grok. How many cars do you think are stolen in the state of California every year?
1: Oh, boy. If I had to guess, I would say around 20 or 30,000.
0: Last year was apparently a downward trend, 136,000 cars were stolen in California.
1: Whoa, I was way off.
38: They're not liable, and that when I drop it off, I sign something off.
2: KCRA 3.
0: Wait a second. The dealership's not responsible?
1: How is that happening?
0: Come on, Subaru.
38: When I drop it off, I sign something off.
2: KCRA 3 spoke with the representative from the dealership. They didn't want to go on camera, but called this a very unfortunate...
0: I'm going to guess right now that this dealer's not on CarPros.
1: I would hope not.
2: KCRA 3 spoke with the representative from the dealership. They didn't want to go on camera, but called this a very unfortunate circumstance. He says they did everything they could to secure the cars that were stolen. Now he...
0: The keys were just out ready to be taken.
1: Yeah, this is really bad publicity for that car lot.
2: Now, he emphasized, they're working with their insurance company and trying to help everyone involved.
38: My insurance has to cover all this. I'm just asking the dealership to probably cover a few thousand dollars.
0: Now, here's a question, because it was his car that drove into the CVS. Does his insurance also have to pay for the damage to the CVS?
1: That's a very good question. I know this. My grandma got to the point to where she couldn't drive anymore. She got too old. And so we took the keys from grandma and we had her sell the car. And she filled out her paperwork correctly with the DMV. The person that she sold it to did not fill out his paperwork with the DMV correctly. This individual then took the car and ran somebody over with it. So, guess who gets the knock at the door? My 90-something-year-old grandmother. And it became an insurance nightmare to try to get her off the hook for that. Because the person who gets hit, they don't care who writes the check. They just want someone to write the check. So if the guy that buys the car is not properly insured or has no insurance or whatever, but there's a way you can hang it on someone who has Cadillac insurance, that's who you go after. So the person who got hit knew that my grandmother wasn't driving the car and was no longer the owner of the car, but went after her anyway, because that's where the money was.
38: My insurance has to cover all this. I'm just asking the dealership to probably cover a few thousand dollars.
2: After decades at the dealership, Madoll says he hopes their bottom line isn't their top priority.
1: Well, I'm sorry to tell you, but it is.
0: That is just the worst. You drop off your car at the dealership you've been using for years and years and years. Somebody breaks in, steals your car, and drives it all the way through a CVS.
1: That's a Subaru, they said?
0: Yes, which okay. This is the wild thing to me. Like, no offense to any Kia owners out there, but I understand if you're using a Kia as a battering ram, Subaru's a valuable car.
1: Well, that dealership lucked out that it was this guy that it happened to. Because if there were really angry lesbians that this happened to, I wouldn't want to be them. All right, Randy, it's time to reopen the blotter.
3: If the cashier is dummy.
34: We can make this stuff up if we tried.
4: I said, hell no, baby boy. Let me get up on out of here.
34: It's the California Crime Blotter.
1: And this one has, well, let's just say some similarities to one Orenthal James Simpson.
0: A Del Mar man took the law into his own hands to get his stolen sports memorabilia back. But luckily, he didn't try to fake kidnap anybody.
1: Now, when I said that in the tease or the introduction, I guess I should say, I wonder how many listeners out there thought, wow, they're taking the blotter to a dark place if they're going to talk about two people being beheaded.
0: We were talking about the other OJ case. Anyway, here's NBC 7.
5: A Del Mar man had an heirloom stolen while he slept. He reported it to police, but managed to solve the case himself. NBC 7's Dave Summers explains how he pulled that off.
6: Always shortstop.
7: Cody White manages a North County restaurant, but his passion since he was three is baseball.
6: This is NDMA 3. This is the one I use mostly for tournaments.
7: Last Friday morning, before daybreak, Cody's bats, gloves, shoes, and bag were stolen. Out of the back of his truck. The most precious of these is the glove he used in high school.
6: I've made a lot of really good plays with this glove. I've done a lot of amazing things with this glove.
1: Now, wait a minute. When it said sports memorabilia, I thought that he had a glove that belonged to someone famous. Not a glove that belonged to him when he was young and missing ground balls.
0: Who steals somebody's old baseball glove?
6: I've done a lot of amazing things with this glove.
7: He wasn't having it.
6: When it hit me that I had that glove in there, that's when I kind of broke down.
7: White's roommate checked the driveway security video, and this is what they saw. A man carefully opening the gate of White's truck. He passed on the tools and a beach chair, but grabbed the equipment bag. Then carried it to his getaway car.
0: Just plucking things out of a pickup truck.
1: Okay, the framing of this story is all wrong. It's not memorabilia. What was stolen from this man is junk.
0: Well, it was important to him.
1: Well, come on. Him? He's not a famous athlete. It's not like they stole Bruce Jenner's jockstrap.
0: It's memorable to him, so it's his memorabilia. Just like it was OJ's memorabilia.
8: What's going on, America?
34: You and California have so much in common. For one, you're both broke. Stick around, and after the break, John and Randy might just fix one of those. It's the Fix California Hour replay.
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0: 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And it does the greatest job on steaks. I'm going to do some flat irons this week. It does a great job on chicken, including chicken breasts. I have a video on my social media at Randy Wang Radio on Instagram and Facebook. You can see me doing some sausages on there. 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Even does a great job on shrimp, on veggies. 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
1: And right now it's time to open up the California crime blotter.
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21: Couldn't make this stuff up if we tried.
4: I said, hell no, baby boy. Let me get up on out of here.
21: It's the California Crime Blotter.
1: And this one involves a casino of sorts.
0: In a neighborhood in Sacramento County, somebody's single-family home was doubling as a casino. Why are people still doing this in a day and age where you can literally bet on anything and everything from your smartphone? Well, you got to have one hell of a monkey on your back to answer that one. Here is Fox 40.
19: The Sacramento County Sheriff's Office has busted what they're calling an illegal Vegas-style gambling business in the area of Florin Road near Power Inn Road in South Sacramento. Fox 40's Juliette Smith has more.
22: Deputies executed a search warrant somewhere on this block, though video from the sheriff's office does appear to show this home right here behind me allegedly tied to an illegal gambling operation. And as it turns out, this is...
0: You think you get a hand pay in there?
1: Let's just say you're sitting there playing hot pots and you hit the green. Do you think they're actually going to pay you out, or do you think they're going to pull a gun on you?
22: And as it turns out, this is not the first time deputies have raided the home for the exact same reason.
0: They didn't even move. They just set right back up.
22: On May 27th, sheriff deputies served a search warrant at a known location on the 8200 block of Florin Road following a tip from members of the community. Sergeant Ed Igo.
0: Someone got cheated and decided to fink.
1: You think it was that, or do you think... I don't know. They saw a cocktail waitress late for her shift, running to the front door.
0: It would be pretty obvious if you're living in a single family neighborhood, the kinds of cars and the clientele that are driving around at all hours of the night.
1: Do you think they turn the garage into a showroom?
22: Sergeant Ed Igo is a spokesperson for the Sacramento County Sheriff's Office.
23: It was a frequented casino that obviously they were able to gain a lot of illicit funds.
22: As it turns out...
0: What do you think the big game at this casino is? What's the big game at the underground illegal casinos?
1: Dragon Link?
22: As it turns out, the only ones who hit the jackpot here were the sheriff deputies. The department recovered 5 firearms, numerous casino-style gambling machines, electronic storage devices containing potential evidence, and $100,000 in illegal proceeds.
0: Oh my!
1: Do you think you get player's points when you're gambling at someone's house?
0: Can you imagine walking into there showing your M Life card?
1: Hey, I'm gold, baby.
0: You don't have any status here.
22: The department recovered 5 firearms, numerous casino-style gambling machines.
0: Now, here's my question. Where on the black market or where do you go to buy, like, old, defunct video poker machines?
1: I don't know, but if you have enough players' points, do they let you stay in the master bedroom?
22: Electronic storage devices containing potential evidence and $100,000 in illegal proceeds.
23: As soon as they realize that the cops are there, everybody's trying to ditch their weapon. And in fact, we have footage of one of the individuals that's trying to run out, realizing that the place is surrounded. So he throws his gun up on the roof.
1: It's like Breaking Bad with the pizza.
0: It's exactly what I was thinking. They're never going to get it. It's on the roof now.
22: The only thing these guys appear to have won is a free ride to jail. All of this comes after several weeks of investigations by the Sacramento County Sheriff Office's Central Division Problem-Oriented Policing Team and Special Enforcement Detail in partnership with the Elk Grove Police Department.
23: Just 6 months prior, 52-year-old Dung Nguyen was arrested for those casino-based crimes, as well as being a felon in possession of a firearm, as well as possession of a machine gun.
0: Oh, my.
1: His name is Dung?
0: Dung Nguyen. Here's my question. If Dung Nguyen 6 months ago was busted for illegally operating a casino and having a machine gun, why is Dung Nguyen on the streets of California today?
1: It sounds like Dung really stepped in it.
23: Again, at the same locations.
22: The sergeant says Nguyen was released from jail that following November day.
23: Once again.
0: We don't hold people that have a machine gun?
1: No, well, he had to get home for the Thanksgiving rush.
0: Illegally operating a casino. Oh, that's not a violent crime. Okay. Operating a machine gun? No. Until he uses it, it's a nonviolent crime. We're not putting him away.
1: Do you think Dung charges for parking and has a resort fee too?
22: The sergeant says Noyan was released from jail that following November day.
23: Once again, 6 months later, he has another casino up and running, and once again, he's been arrested for this.
22: One local resident.
0: You think they keep him away this time, or he'll be out tomorrow?
1: Well, let's see. He's got to be out by 4th of July.
22: One local resident telling Fox 40.
5: There is a lot of things that do go around in South Sac, you know, but this is the first time I've ever heard of anything like that.
22: Adding that she was especially surprised to see what had been confiscated inside the residence.
5: Start prosecuting them and mean it and using them as an example. If somebody commits a crime, they should do the time.
0: Never heard that one before.
1: Maybe she could be mayor of L.A.
0: Look, they have an okay prosecutor, Tin Ho. And Tin Ho, by the way, didn't do well at all in that congressional race. But the laws are what the laws are, that not only did the legislature pass over the last 15 years, but California voters passed over the last 15 years. It is very hard to get someone to go to prison, even if they're illegally operating a casino full of machine guns.
1: No, but here's how you get them on this one. The government doesn't care if you knock off a target. They don't care if you do something bad to someone else. But if you don't pay your taxes and you're taking money from them, boy, they will put a helicopter over your house, descend from a cable down your chimney to get their money.
5: And using them as an example, if somebody commits a crime, they should do the time.
19: Now, Noyan's bail was set at $1 million, and he is expected to appear in court on June 10th.
0: If you're busted for illegally operating a casino, can you use all the money that you got from all the suckers that went to that casino to hire the bail bondsman?
1: What do you think Dung is doing in jail to pass the time? You think he's playing cards?
0: He's got an operation on the inside ready to go.
19: For now, reporting in Sacramento, covering local news that matters. Juliet Smith, Fox 40 News.
0: There you go. A South Sac neighborhood had a house that was an illegal casino. And 6 months ago, the same guy was busted for operating an illegal casino.
1: Dung rolled a 7.
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7: Crews continue to battle flare-ups from the massive warehouse fire in Los Angeles as the heavy toxic smoke continues to blanket the air. The fire started Wednesday afternoon at a cold storage facility in Boyle Heights. Governor Gavin Newsom declared a state of emergency yesterday for Los Angeles County in response to the ongoing firefight. It came after Mayor Karen Bass issued a local emergency declaration in order to mobilize additional resources for the days ahead. No injuries so far have been reported, and the cause of the fire remains unknown. And Corey Heim cruised to an Anduril 250 win at Naval Base Coronado. The driver of the number 67 car led Bubba Wallace by more than 10 seconds to claim the checkered flag. Kyle Larson, Zane Smith, and AJ Allmendinger rounded out the top five finishers. The NASCAR Cup Series field heads to Sonoma next Sunday for the in-season challenge. Those are the headlines. I'm Sharon Reardon.
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26: For the 9th year in a row, Finland has been named the happiest country in the world. That's according to the World Happiness Report put out every year by the Wellbeing Research Center at the University of Oxford in the UK. Two other Nordic nations, Iceland and Denmark, came in at numbers 2 and 3. Now, having spent quite a bit of time in these countries over my 2.5 decades as a journalist, I can tell you that this is not at all that surprising. There's an entirely different way of thinking in these countries. We before me, you might say. In other words, the mentality is less adversarial and much more, we're all in this together. One other interesting thing that came up was that no matter where someone lived, the more time they spent on social media, the less happy they were. Want to smile? It's simple. Put your phone away for a bit. I'm Dr. Sanjay Gupta, helping you live a better life.
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0: 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To be political correct, we call them primary bedrooms.
1: Oh, you got to be kidding.
0: And Will writes in at johnnydontlikeshow@gmail.com. I wonder if dung is related to the dongs.
1: Why is it politically incorrect to call it the master bedroom, but everyone still calls the bathroom the John? That's totally within bounds. All right, it's time to reopen the California crime blotter.
2: If the cashier is dummy.
27: Couldn't make this stuff up if we tried.
4: I said, hell no, baby boy. Let me get up on out of here.
27: It's the California Crime Blotter.
1: And this one takes us to the airplane.
0: So I don't know how they did this, but somebody flying out of IAH got onto a United plane bound for LAX with a fake boarding pass.
1: Everything's electronic. How do you even do that these days?
0: Let's find out. Here is ABC 7.
12: We're back now with what authorities are calling a stunning breach of security at Houston's Bush Intercontinental Airport. Police say a man boarded a United Airlines plane bound for Los Angeles with a fake boarding pass hiding in the bathroom upon takeoff.
0: Oh, boy.
1: Imagine sitting in the lab for takeoff.
0: It's got to be. Well, first you're waiting for about 45 minutes, so that's got to get real boring real fast.
1: You don't even get a pre-departure cocktail in there.
14: Well, he is now facing multiple felony charges, and the incident is raising new security concerns as the summer travel season gets going. Here's ABC's Jacqueline Lee.
0: I guess he was so desperate to get out of the humidity of Houston any way possible.
1: Including the lav.
15: Tonight, a significant security breach at Houston's Bush Intercontinental Airport. A man with a fake boarding pass successfully boarding United Flight 469 to Los Angeles, according to police.
0: I don't understand how this works. They have to scan it or they don't let you through, unless they were so overwhelmed he just, what, snuck by?
1: Well, it gets scanned multiple places. Don't they scan it at TSA? You give them your boarding pass when you check in.
0: Some places don't do that anymore. Some of the airports that I go to, they don't even look for your boarding pass because it on, you know, if you give them your global entry, it knows that you have a boarding pass on there.
1: Okay. And then you have to check in again at the gate and they have to scan it. And if it dings, they let you on. And if it doesn't ding, they don't let you on.
0: That's how it's supposed to work.
15: 25-year-old Abdul Rahman Ariyami is now facing a felony charge. According to this criminal complaint, Ariyami was able to get past TSA the morning of May 18th, despite his canceled flight reservation, his boarding pass appearing to be a forgery. Police allege he...
0: So wait, his flight got canceled and he tried to use the canceled flight boarding? I'm so confused. How you make a forged boarding pass?
1: Yeah, this makes no sense.
15: Ariyami was able to get past TSA the morning of May 18th, despite his canceled flight reservation, his boarding pass appearing to be a forgery. Police allege he approaches a gate and tries twice to scan a fake boarding pass, but fails. More than an hour later, he allegedly approaches another gate, walks past busy United gate agents, and boards the flight.
0: So he was just with a fake boarding pass trying to see if this would work at any single one of the gates.
1: And then he just pushed his way through onto a plane.
0: That's great. Good to know.
15: The charging documents say Ariyami hid in the plane's restroom as it taxied to the runway and wasn't detected until a passenger notified the crew. Once the
0: somebody had to use the head and they got a great surprise.
1: Imagine some passenger banging on the door. Hey, what's going on in there? You've been in there like an hour. I gotta go.
15: And wasn't detected until a passenger notified the crew. Once the crew realized he wasn't booked on the flight, the plane returned to the gate. And this is one of several.
0: Okay. Not only is this a huge breach of security, but Johnny, how pissed off do you think everyone on that plane was?
1: Oh, they all misconnected. Some of them probably missed their cruises or their business meetings or whatever it was that they were coming to Los Angeles for. Everyone had to be pissed.
15: Once the crew realized he wasn't booked on the flight, the plane returned to the gate. And this is one of several recent incidents where a stowaway successfully boarded a flight. In February, Svetlana Dali bypassed security at Newark Liberty International, snuck onto a United flight, and flew to Milan, Italy, where she was later detained by authorities.
0: What's with United? Why is this two different United stories? Because I don't see this kind of hoo-ha on American or Southwest.
1: Maybe it's because Spirit went under.
0: That is an interesting, interesting observation. The riffraff's got to go somewhere.
15: And in November 2024, Dali blended in with a crowd at Newark Liberty International and boarded a Delta flight to Paris without a ticket, passport, or travel visa.
16: When that Houston plane returned to the gate, the suspect was met by police officers, the FBI, and explosive detection canine unit. The flight delayed for 3 hours.
0: Oh, boy.
1: Could you imagine being stuck on that plane for 3 hours while they went through all this nonsense?
0: Well, and it's probably one of those situations where they didn't even deplane them. They all had to just sit there and wait for all this to get sorted out. And they already ended the pre-boarding drink service.
1: Well, and just imagine what the reaction must have been on the ground, where you have a pilot contacting air traffic control saying, yeah, you need to contact the police. We have a stowaway on this flight by the name of Abdul. I'm sure there are about 912 machine guns pointed right at that door the moment they opened it up.
16: The suspect appears in court on Monday. Jacqueline Lee, ABC News, Los Angeles.
0: There you go. The man trying to board a plane on a ticket that he did not have and successfully gets on a plane bound to LAX from IAH and gets found in the potty.
1: You know what's funny? You go back and you look at Home Alone 2, and the same thing happened to Macaulay Culkin, where he gets on the wrong plane and ends up in a different city, correct?
0: Yes, this is pre-TSA, though, and he was a 9-year-old in the movie and is like, oh, that's my dad, and follows a guy in a jacket that looks like his dad and ends up going to New York instead of Florida, and why do I know the whole plot to this movie?
1: Okay, if you ever watch that movie with people who work in the airline industry, they'll ruin it for you. And they'll say, that can't happen because of this, this, this, this, this, and this. But I guess it could have happened, or it was believable enough because it was what, the 1990s?
0: Yes. You just have to believe that a few days before Christmas, there was an open seat on a flight from Chicago to New York.
1: Now, that part's unbelievable. But that was back when they used paper tickets. So I guess you could see something like that happening. But now, today, with everything being electronic and there being a footprint every time you move from one part of the airport to the next, this was allowed to happen to a grown man named Abdul.
0: Now, what do you think was the situation where there was so much commotion going on at the gate that he was able to slip by? How many people were trying to get an upgrade right before the plane boarded?
1: Oh, being at the airport brings out the worst impulses in people. I'm sure there was some kind of drama going on at that gate, and Abdul just pushed his way right through, and no one wanted to fight with him. Because in any other context, it doesn't make sense.
27: If it ain't broke, don't fix it.
5: You may be frightened, and I know how you feel.
27: So I guess we'll be back after the break with more Fix California Hour Replay.
7: I'm the threat that's already inside the house. In the closet, under the bed, in the car. But I don't want your money or your TV. I can't be scared away or negotiated with. I'm patient and quiet. I don't sleep. You can't call the cops on me. You can't even see me. I'm the threat of family fire. 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
13: A better life with Dr. Sanjay Gupta.
26: If you're caring for an aging parent, you may feel quite often that you're alone in what you're doing. But you're not. Not by a long shot. According to a new report by the Pew Research Center, 10% of U.S. adults are caring for a parent over age 65. Millions more are caring for a spouse or partner 65 or older. Beyond the sheer numbers, this report, perhaps unsurprisingly, found a major difference in caregiver well-being between men and women. One psychologist we spoke to suggested thinking 5 years in the future and imagining where you are right now. Will you be glad you took something on, or regretful that you didn't? You also need to cut yourself some slack, he said, especially women. Don't try to shoulder all of the burden by yourself. You might need to ask for help before you burn out. You'll be so glad you did. I'm Dr. Sanjay Gupta, helping you live a better life.
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2: San Diego City Attorney wants to shut down a massage business in Linda Vista. A year-long undercover investigation apparently turned up allegations of...
0: Really? The cops had to go undercover for a whole year?
3: They had to be very, very, very thorough.
0: How many R&Ts did they have to get before they realized what was going on?
2: Apparently turned up allegations of prostitution and possibly human trafficking.
4: And the operators and the landlord are also facing several building code violations. NBC 7's Dave Summers.
0: If it's the prostitution's not bad enough, they don't have a mop sink.
3: And just imagine what would happen if there was a fire in there.
4: NBC 7's Dave Summers explains why the city attorney says the number of these salons is growing.
0: Well, because it's apparently very hard to shut them down. And we don't want to really enforce a lot of laws here. And because all of the prostitutes are victims, they don't want to testify against their pimps or their traffickers because they know that the pimps and the traffickers won't get much time. And when they get out, they get retaliated against.
3: And they seem to have nasty tempers.
5: This social media ad for Comfy Spa may seem...
0: Comfy Spa? You're telling me somebody legitimately went to Comfy Spa because they had shoulder pain?
3: Go ahead and put your feet up and enjoy yourself over at Comfy Spa.
5: This social media ad for Comfy Spa may seem perfectly normal, except perhaps for the operating hours, 9 a.m. to 11 p.m. Behind these closed doors, though.
0: Nope. Not legit.
5: Behind these closed doors, though, the San Diego City Attorney says the offerings are quite the opposite.
6: Illegal activity is unpredictable. The prostitution can bring all kinds of different additional criminal elements.
5: City Attorney Heather Ferber filed this injunction against the operators of Comfy Spa and the landlord of this strip mall at 5201 Linda Vista Road.
0: Well, now everyone knows where the address is.
3: This is great advertising for them.
0: I guarantee you, somebody listening in San Diego is going to go drive by there just to see what's up.
5: The civil suit identifies the spa as a public nuisance, which is a threat to the health, safety, and welfare of the public and its occupants.
0: How is it this hard to shut down a known den of prostitution?
3: Because the investigation takes forever, because every guy who works for the city has to, let's just say...
0: Let's just not.
3: Take their turn.
5: It alleges since last February, the property developed a history of criminal and nuisance activity, including lewd activities and prostitution-related arrests. The case is
0: So you already know that prostitution's going down there. You've already had arrests. The investigation is over. You can't shut the business down?
3: No, because they have to go undercover about 900 times before they feel confident making that statement.
5: The case is complaint-driven. Undercover officers have made arrests for prostitution here and responded to a customer complaint of sexual assault leveled at one of the therapists. Business neighbor Dustin Pope says the spa always seemed suspicious.
7: You'll see kind of older gentlemen sort of embarrassedly walking out of there.
5: In the city attorney...
0: With their head held low.
3: They've got the derby hat on, the sunglasses. They're hiding behind the newspaper.
0: People don't walk into those rooms confidently, and they sure don't walk out of those rooms confidently.
5: In the city attorney's estimation, these massage businesses are cropping up all over San Diego, and she attributes it to a number of things, including the fact that smaller communities have a better budget to address the problem. Also, she says since COVID, prostitution and trafficking has gone inside to disguise their activities.
0: Maybe in San Diego, it's straight on the streets in LA and Oakland.
3: Oh, in Oakland, there are designated parts.

0: town for prostitution.
1: International Boulevard.
2: You know, one closes down, 10 more open. You'll see that. They're in almost every strip mall.
1: So shouldn't there then be, I don't know, some liability attached to the landlord that is knowingly renting space to a criminal organization?
0: Hey, they're good for the rent. What does the landlord care?
1: It's the same thing with all the illegal pot stores that the city says they can't shut down, which is why there's a ballot measure in the city of L.A. called Measure CB, which would allow the city to send tax bills to criminal organizations. It makes no sense.
3: Besides the alleged illicit activity, the injunction lists a number of building code violations. They include a half dozen massage rooms and what appears to be living quarters.
4: A lot.
1: Yes, because these are sex slaves and you are enabling it.
3: And what appears to be...
1: These girls were probably brought here in a shipping container like the second season of The Wire.
3: And what appears to be living quarters.
4: A lot of instances with massage parlors where we see evidence of people living there, we find that the women who are there are victims of human trafficking.
3: We went inside
0: okay,
3: to get...
0: Do you think if the prostitutes live there, when they go to sleep at night, they put the cucumbers on both eyes?
3: We went inside to get a look for ourselves. We were greeted by
0: I'd love to see that expense report.
3: We were greeted by one of the employees who did not identify herself and didn't answer any of our questions about the allegations. This is the second such injunction from the city attorney's office in as many months. Last April, a civil suit alleging similar activities at the Osaka Oriental Spa in North Park was filed.
4: Human trafficking, unfortunately, is a problem here in San Diego, and I think part of that is just locational.
1: Or we don't want to put these people away in prison.
0: What do you think HR said when they're going through the expense report and they're looking at this guy's expenses and they see $800 at the Osaka Oriental Spa?
1: It's for research.
4: The inflow of people, we just have a lot of people coming through.
3: Comfy Spa remains open for business, despite this latest litigation.
1: Despite the arrest, despite everyone knowing it's a den of prostitution, they can still operate their business. I do not understand. We make it so hard for legitimate businesses to operate in this state, but illegally operating businesses have free reign.
0: Well, compared to the pot shops, they're pillars of the community.
3: In Linda Vista, Dave Summers, NBC 7.
5: And the injunction also alleges from as early as December 2025 through March of this year, SDPD officers found more than 250 online advertisements, blogs, and user reviews for sex acts occurring at the property.
1: Oh, if we only had more time, we'd be opening up that Yelp page, Johnny.
0: 5 out of 5 stars. And Randy, we got a bunch of emails from people all over Northern California who heard us over the weekend on KMJ.
1: They took the challenge. 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On Saturday at noon, tell us where you can hear that signal. 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
11: President Trump is issuing a new warning to Iran. In a post on Truth Social today, the president wrote that Iran must immediately stop their highly paid proxies in Lebanon from causing trouble or they'll be hit very hard again. Senator Lindsey Graham joined Face the Nation on CBS and issued this warning to Iran.
14: To the Iranians, if you're listening, when you use Hezbollah to attack Israel, I think the new policy will be we will attack Iran.
11: Vice President J.D. Vance is in Switzerland for peace talks with Iran. Negotiations are underway despite the uncertainty over the Strait of Hormuz. Iran says it has shut down the vital oil shipping lane in protest of Israel attacking Lebanon, which it says is a violation of the ceasefire agreement. The U.S. military denied Iran's claim that they control the strait. Charlie Kirk's accused murderer is back in a Utah courtroom on Monday. The judge is expected to rule on a motion from Tyler Robinson's defense team seeking contempt against prosecutor Christopher Ballard. They accuse Ballard of talking to the media about his opinions regarding Robinson's guilt. Prosecutors say they will seek the death penalty. The next scheduled hearing on July 6th in the case is significant. That's when prosecutors must show they have enough evidence to move forward with a trial. President Trump says Keir Starmer will resign as Prime Minister of the United Kingdom. Lisa Carton reports.
15: The president made the statement in a post on Truth Social Sunday, writing that Starmer failed badly on immigration and energy. His comments come as the BBC reported signs that the prime minister could make a decision to step down as soon as Monday. The outlet cited several government insiders. I'm Lisa Carton.
11: Corey Heim cruised to an Anduril 250 win at Naval Base Coronado. The driver of the number 67 car led Bubba Wallace by more than 10 seconds to claim the checkered flag. Kyle Larson, Zane Smith, and A.J. Allmendinger rounded out the top five finishers. The NASCAR Cup Series field heads to Sonoma next Sunday for the in-season challenge. I'm Rob Martin.
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6: 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KABC dependable traffic. Now.
17: Sherman Oaks 101 northbound at Van Nuys Boulevard. That accident still on the right shoulder. Stop and go traffic from Woodman. And in Alhambra on the 10 westbound on-ramp from Fremont, a Sigler has an accident on the on-ramp blocking that on-ramp. It is currently closed until further notice. Stop traffic from Atlantic. And Gardena on the southbound at Vermont Avenue, a grass fire is now on the right shoulder.
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0: It's the Fix California Hour replay with John Phillips and Randy Wang. If you'd like to email the show, you can do so at johnnydontlikeshow@gmail.com. There is a graffiti surge going on right now in downtown Los Angeles.
1: And I'm not surprised. I was driving around downtown LA on Saturday morning because my brother invited me to some video game convention. And I was driving home and my GPS said, make a right on Olive to get to the 110. And the street sign for Olive had so much graffiti on it, you could not read it. And the World Cup's coming. How fun. For more on the graffiti explosion in downtown LA, here's a great report from ABC7 Eyewitness News.
31: In some parts of LA, no surface is safe. From sidewalks to signs, fences to facades, not even spots high up on historic buildings are spared. Some of this graffiti even leaves you wondering, how in the world did a tagger ever get up here?
32: So here in downtown LA, it seems like nearly any object is up for grabs to be tagged. I mean, look what can happen if you leave a car or van parked for too long here.
33: This happened approximately...
1: Remember in Oakland when the postal vans were getting tagged and then they would drive to the wrong neighborhood because the tag was for the other gang sign and then the postal vans would get shot at?
0: Oh, they were getting shot at all the time.
32: Parked for too long here.
33: This happened approximately 4 days ago.
31: Carlos Ferro now has to find paint to match the railing outside a downtown cafe he just took over. He's trying.
1: You know, I appreciate the entrepreneurial spirit, but it takes some gusto if you were going to go through the process of opening a business in the state of California and you choose your location to be downtown LA.
0: You're going to be spending a lot of time cleaning up graffiti and, let's just say, other things.
1: Well, and it's not like the rent there is even cheap.
31: Paint to match the railing outside a downtown cafe he just took over. He's trying to cultivate a Euro feel in this space, but we're...
1: No. I have walked around quite a few European cities now. Nope.
0: Well, wasn't the Berlin Wall tagged up?
1: There is that.
31: But worries all this tagging in the neighborhood is bringing down the vibe.
33: Over in Europe, you never see graffiti like this.
3: Every day, we're just...
1: You'll see, like, in Paris, one little thing here, one little thing there. Downtown L.A., it's everywhere.
0: No, it's like Chaka had 9,000 children.
3: We're just covering up the paint every day.
31: Kevin Montebello helps maintain...
1: At what point do you just stop, though? Like, why? You know that nobody's going to do anything about it, so why keep painting over it?
0: Because it looks so trashy.
3: Covering up the paint every day.
31: Kevin Montebello helps maintain a downtown L.A. apartment building. He says first thing every morning, his crews paint over graffiti like this.
3: Within
1: talk about a Sisyphean task.
0: They have to repaint the outside of that building every single day because of the graffiti?
1: Every single day.
4: The neighborhood kids, the down-ass kids don't like it.
0: That's a full-time job.
1: Yep.
3: Within 30, 40 minutes, you'll see another person just tagging.
1: They paint it every morning. 40 minutes later, someone's got a blank canvas ready to go.
0: Well, what's the point if you know it's coming?
1: That's my point.
0: And why do they never get arrested, too?
1: Well, what's going to happen to them? The charge is vandalism. We don't put people away for that.
0: That's true.
3: Within 30, 40 minutes, you'll see another person just tagging. So, it's a cat and mouse game.
31: No one may be more determined to end that game of cat and mouse than this graffiti abatement team with the Historic Core Business Improvement District.
1: That BID's got a lot of improving to do.
0: Talk about a yeoman's effort.
31: District. 7 days a week, they paint and pressure wash away the work of downtown taggers.
1: So if you are a downtown LA business in the historic corridor and you're paying a like an HOA into this BID, all of that money is going towards people painting over graffiti every single day.
0: Well, and how often do we hear about people who own the business or own the building getting fined because there's graffiti on it? So the city won't enforce the law. They won't arrest the taggers, but they will come after you if you don't clean it up right away.
1: Yep.
31: 7 days a week, they paint and pressure wash away the work of downtown taggers.
3: Does it really get under your skin?
5: Yeah, a tree really gets under my skin because, you know, that's what, to get that off, we have to really be skillful.
31: Blair Besson with Historic Core BID told us as we walked the graffiti-covered sidewalks.
0: Wait, they're painting the trees too?
1: They're painting everything. That spray goes everywhere. Yes, the taggers are tagging the trees.
0: They're tagging the buildings, they're tagging the trees, they're tagging the cars.
1: This is why I want to move. I don't want to live somewhere where enough residents have no respect for the city that they treat it like a trash can.
0: At what point do they start spray painting the bums, too?
31: Or Core BID told us as we walked the graffiti-covered sidewalks that tagging here has skyrocketed. In all of 2023, the store Core covered up 9,483 tags.
1: But wait, Johnny. Again, this is just for like one specific neighborhood, but that was the 2024 number. Just wait.
31: In all of 2023, the store Core covered up 9,483 tags. Last year alone, it painted over 31,590.
1: Tagging in this specific area has tripled in the last year.
0: That is totally ridiculous.
1: The BID for this area spends all of their time on painting up graffiti, and they've had to cover up 31,000 tags in a year.
0: Well, if you have to paint the same building every single morning because it gets tagged at night or 40 minutes after you're finished painting it, then I guess the sky's the limit.
31: Besson thinks the infamous graffiti towers act as a magnet for taggers.
1: I mean, it was an international beacon that, hey, you can do your stupid street art here and we're not going to punish you for it.
0: They just left it there.
1: Yep. As Imelda said,
4: the neighborhood kids, the down-ass kids don't like it.
1: And when that kind of lawlessness gets broadcast all over the world, we have become a tourist destination for all kinds of criminals, including vandals. I got to move.
5: When that hit the news, everybody was here. And if they couldn't get to the towers themselves, they were in the rest of the neighborhoods.
33: I personally think art and graffiti is pretty cool.
1: No.
0: What kind of idiot is that?
1: These are some of the down-ass kids.
0: You know, to borrow a phrase from Doug McIntyre, I'd like to show up to this guy's house and throw a brick through the window because I'm a glass sculptor.
33: I personally think art and graffiti is pretty cool, but this isn't art. This is not graffiti. This is just a bunch of scribbles.
31: So the message from Carlos to taggers is put down the spray paint and get out of downtown. Kevin Ozbeck, ABC 7 Eyewitness News.
1: Yeah, something tells me they're not going anywhere. Even with the World Cup coming, they're not going anywhere.
6: You and California have so much in common. For one, you're both broke. Stick around, and after the break, John and Randy might just fix one of those. It's the Fix California Hour replay.
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0: 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And right now it's time to open up the California Crime Blotter.
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0: And this edition takes us to Alameda County.
1: There was a Alameda County maintenance garage where a bunch of vehicles were stolen overnight. And yes, in case you were curious, that garage in Alameda County is in Oakland.
18: It's over. It's totally over.
0: You don't say.
1: For more, here's KTVU, Fox 2.
20: Right now at 10, a shocking discovery this morning in Alameda County after several Alameda County vehicles were stolen out of a parking garage in Oakland. Including an unmarked patrol car.
21: That's unheard of for somebody to steal police vehicles from a police parking lot.
1: That's a new one. Boosting cop cars.
0: What brand do you think that guy smokes?
21: That's unheard of for somebody to steal police vehicles from a police parking lot.
1: I'm going to say Camels, but not the Camels with the C, the Camels with the K, with the red packaging.
0: Unfiltered, correct?
1: Yep.
20: Several county vehicles, including one used by the sheriff's office, stolen. Good evening. I'm Claudine Wong.
22: And I'm Mike Meback. Tonight, officials say the vehicles, they have been recovered, and the investigation is ongoing. KTVU's Aaron Dickens live tonight at the garage with the story. Aaron?
23: Yeah, many residents said it was shocking today, and we are in down.
1: Really? It's shocking?
0: Well, maybe because they were stolen directly from the police.
1: Hey, when the cop car gets stolen, who do the cops call?
0: Uber?
23: Yeah, many residents said it was shocking today, and we are in downtown Oakland. Five vehicles in total, and it happened right behind me at that parking garage. Take a look at that gate. That's where officials say the thieves broke through, and right down there is where the county vehicles actually, they're maintained. They get maintenance. Residents taking notice to everything that went on today.
21: I have no idea who steal any cars, but to steal authority cars is very brazen, you know what I'm saying? And to do it downtown from...
1: This guy related to Clifton?
0: He might be. He might be related to the Marlboro man.
21: I have no idea who steal any cars, but to steal authority cars is very brazen, you know what I'm saying? And to do it downtown from, you know what I'm saying, a county parking lot building where they actually park their vehicles is... That's quite odd.
1: You know how when you do these field pieces, a lot of the times the men on the street that you get are just not that great. When you get a guy like this, you want to make sure he's involved as much as possible.
0: Oh, this guy delivered.
3: Kareem Smith says he walks by the Alco Park garage on 13th Street almost every day. It's open to the public and surrounded by county buildings.
21: Yeah, all these buildings. Like, you have the Superior Courthouse right here. It's the main municipal courthouse right here. I got married around the corner twice. You know what I'm saying?
1: Okay. I need a biography on this man's stat. He got married at the Alameda County Courthouse in Oakland twice.
0: If anyone out there knows this man, please send him our contact information. We would love to talk to him.
1: This man has a yarn or two.
21: Right here, I got married around the corner twice. You know what I'm saying?
3: Officials tell KTVU in the...
1: The stolen cars don't even matter. I just want to hear what this guy has to say.
3: Officials tell KTVU in the underground part of the garage, vehicles were stolen. The sheriff's office was notified Sunday morning.
4: This morning at about 7:16, sheriff's office personnel discovered that the Alco garage was burglarized.
3: Sergeant Roberto Morales says the thieves broke through the gate and made off with four county vehicles and a rental car. He says one of them, an unmarked patrol car used by the sheriff's office.
5: Were there any weapons in that vehicle?
4: There was no weapons in any of the vehicles that were stolen.
3: Morales says...
1: Well, at least there's that.
0: Typically, when I've seen the inside of black and whites, they're loaded with computers and guns.
1: Well, maybe they were having those all repaired.
0: Maybe.
1: This was an unmarked car, so it's got to look a little more inconspicuous.
3: Morales says all the vehicles were recovered later in the day because of automated license plate readers.
1: And you have so many cities and municipalities in the Bay Area that want to get rid of these things. They work.
0: Well, because they don't want to know the information. If you know that the car is stolen, then you have an obligation to pull them over, and they don't want anyone arrested.
5: Did they have trackers on them?
4: I don't have that information. The only thing I would say no, just because, you know, it did take us a while to find these vehicles.
1: But you put an air tag in. They probably did not expect an unmarked police car to get stolen right out of the maintenance garage.
0: Along with four others.
4: But I don't have that information.
3: He wouldn't say where they found the vehicles or if anyone is under arrest.
1: Or how stripped for parts the vehicles were.
0: Yeah, the answer to the second one is no.
1: If they found the vehicles, yet nobody was arrested, that means they were dumped on International Boulevard.
0: I think you're getting warm.
3: We did spot members of the sheriff's crime lab examining cars across the street from the garage, including this Dodge Charger.
4: Now we're going into the investigative part of trying to figure out why this occurred, who did it, what happened, and is there something we can do to increase security at the county garage?
1: You would think if there's anybody, any place that is secure to park a car, it's the county garage where police vehicles are stored right next to the courthouse. But nope.
0: If the cops can't keep their cars from being stolen, what are the rest of us supposed to do?
4: And is there something we can do to increase security at the county garage?
21: I feel 100% safe.
3: Still, Smith hopes police beef up security in the neighborhood, a neighborhood he loves, despite several of his cars being stolen.
0: You knew that was coming.
1: So many times we've gotten calls from our listeners in Oakland, and they've all had their cars stolen multiple times.
3: Despite several of his cars being stolen.
21: I had a Lesabre stolen. I had a Charger stolen. And, you know, I had two windows that was broken. They call them bipping it. You can't have nothing.
1: They do call it that.
0: We learned that from Pammy Price.
8: I've been bipped several times.
21: stolen, and you know, I had two windows that was broken. They call them bipping it. You can't have nice things, but it's a nice place to be.
1: Ladies and gentlemen, I now give you the new motto officially for the city of Oakland.
21: You can't have nice things, but it's a nice place to be.
0: Is he making the board?
1: Oh, yeah. Oakland, nice things.
21: You can't have nice things, but it's a nice place to be.
1: The city of Oakland. Come visit.
0: What's that on the website?
23: So, Claudine, I wanted to mention those vehicles that you saw the crime unit investigating. We don't know if those were the actual cars that were stolen. I asked several times, and they would not tell me. So we'll see what happens with that. But overall, residents say this neighborhood is safe, and they definitely want more security on this street and the garage behind me.
0: Wait, more security? That's where the courthouse is, and that's where the police keep their cars.
1: Needs to be even safer than that.
23: I'm in downtown Oakland tonight. Aaron Dickens, KTVU, Fox 2 News.
20: Yeah, you certainly can understand why they would want that extra security. All right, thank you, Aaron.
0: Well, a star is born.
21: You can't have nice things, but it's a nice place to be.
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8: California Governor Gavin Newsom has declared a state of emergency as a massive warehouse fire spreads toxic smoke across Los Angeles. The fire at Lineage Logistics Warehouse in the Boyle Heights area started Wednesday afternoon inside a freezer area at the cold storage facility. State officials say air quality remains unhealthy in parts of Los Angeles due to the large amount of thick smoke produced by the fire. And California residents can visit California State Parks for free for the rest of the year. Tammy Trujillo with details.
9: 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Free access begins on Juneteenth.
8: 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I'm Sharon Reardon.
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15: ...isn't one of them. 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Replay.
0: It almost doesn't matter what part of the state of California you live in. Northern California, Southern California, Central California. The fire threat is real statewide. It's part of the reason that so many of us are having a tough time being able to buy an insurance policy. Because of that, the state knows we need to do a better job dealing with our forests, dealing with our brush, dealing with the fire risk that we know exists. So the state is trying to take steps to reduce that fire risk so that we can go back to buying insurance policies. Part of that includes controlled burns. If we get rid of brush that is very dry, that could be a problem if a fire were to erupt, and we eliminate that threat through controlled burns, then that's something we don't have to worry about. The problem is, if you're doing a controlled burn, you need to do it the right way, which is not what happened near Sacramento.
1: In Yolo County, Cal Fire started a controlled burn that ended up, because the winds changed, turning into a wildfire.
0: Uh-oh.
1: This is why you might want to just invest in the goats instead. For more, here is ABC 10 in Sacramento.
17: Start tonight tracking the Puda Fire in Yolo County. Take a look.
1: Can we even say that?
0: Whoa. They named a fire that?
1: Well, that must have been the street that it was on. That's usually how these things get named, which is really confusing. A couple of years ago, there was a fire on Carr Street, and so all the news organizations kept calling it the Carr Fire.
0: Okay, but isn't that word profanity in Spanish?
1: Yes, but luckily we're in English. What, is someone going to fink to the FCC on us? It aired on ABC 10.
0: That's true.
17: Start tonight tracking the Puda Fire in Yolo County.
0: How can they name it that? Come on.
1: I think it's got two T's.
17: Start tonight tracking the Puda Fire in Yolo County. Take a look at your screen. It's burning west of Winters near Highway 128, where firefighters are facing challenging terrain and shifting winds.
18: We're told a prescribed burn.
1: So they don't check the forecast for the winds when they decide to do a prescribed burn that they totally have a handle on. Look, I understand that this is a thing we're supposed to do, but this is like the third time in recent history that I remember a controlled burn getting out of control.
0: Why is it that every time we do something important in this state, we put Larry Moe and Curly in charge?
3: We're told a prescribed burn turned into a wildfire, and it has now burned more than 360 acres.
17: And this just in tonight, evacuation warnings have been issued for three different zones outside of the city of Winters.
1: You know, usually there's a lot of discussion as to how this fire could have started. Heck, in regulatory filings, it looks like, yes, SoCal Edison definitely started the Eaton fire. And this one, oh no, it was us trying to prevent fire by starting fire.
0: So if the state did this, now the state's on the hook for all the damage, correct?
1: Yep.
17: You can see those areas right there on your screen.
3: Yeah, this is north of Highway 128, and it's impacting areas around Grant Avenue outside the city of Winters. For now, these evacuation warnings are just that. They are not orders.
17: ABC 10's Garshpal Sanga is live with the latest conditions crews are facing tonight. Garshpal, are they making any progress right now?
1: On the fire that they started.
0: Do you think when they report on this on Univision, they have to bleep the name of the fire?
1: It's possible.
4: Hey, Chris and Laura, they're trying, but this wind and this wind gust over the past hour or so are making things difficult. Hopefully that isn't impacting their firefighting efforts too much. But this fire is being burned in a very remote. It's very hard to get to. There's not a lot of cell service there. And that is why we're over here by Pleasance Valley Road and Highway 128. Now,
1: it's so remote that the news fan couldn't get a signal, so they had to go about 20 miles away.
0: You know, when I had T-Mobile, I never had service where I worked or where I lived, but I'd go to a place like that and I'd get crystal clear service.
4: And Highway 128. Now, Highway 128 has remained closed since this fire started. It's going to remain closed overnight. And now officials say they will reevaluate tomorrow to see if they want to reopen it. But firefighters have been busy battling hotspots, strengthening those containment lines and trying to stay ahead of this wind.
1: Shouldn't they have figured out that there was going to be wind?
0: Well, they could put Karen Bass in charge of this, and we could burn down the entire state of Nevada, too.
4: It is a warning that stood as a silent witness as flames crept across the hillside. The Puda fire started Monday along.
1: Again, apparently they're allowed to say that because that is the creek where it's on.
0: Okay, can you bleep that? Can we go back and replay that, except have you bleeped the name of the fire?
1: Yeah, we could do that. If it makes you feel more comfortable, we can do that.
4: As flames crept across the hillside, the fire starts.
1: So do I have to bleep it when I make sausage puttanesca for dinner tonight?
0: You might.
1: It's a great story about why it's named that.
4: Starting Monday along Highway 128 west of Winters. It was a plan that started with the best of intentions before the winds kicked in.
5: CAL FIRE was conducting a prescribed fire operation here, right on the north side of Highway 128.
1: Sounds like he had a bad prescription.
5: When increasing winds caused that fire
0: to... Was this Matthew Perry's doctor?
5: When increasing winds caused that fire to escape the established control lines. And so when that happened, firefighters transitioned from prescribed fire operations immediately into wildland suppression efforts.
4: Those resources are facing tough conditions. Jason Clay with CAL FIRE says the fire initially ran uphill before spreading along ridge lines, while changing winds continue to influence its direction. The biggest challenge?
1: Yeah, I'm not a fan of this prescribed burn thing. There's got to be a more efficient way to clear out brush than starting a fire.
0: Well, if you're going to do it, just make sure the winds aren't going to, you know, push it to a wider area.
1: It is 2026. There's got to be a better way to do this.
0: Did you just see the email from listener Richard?
1: Is his name really Richard? Do I have to bleep that too?
0: Well, you could.
1: Yes, it's named after a creek, and it's P-U-T-A-H. Do not need to bleep it.
0: I'm glad we cleared that up.
5: It's really steep and rugged terrain, so getting to it from the crews on the ground, that's where the aircraft plays a real vital role into helping to slow it down. Tell the crews that are on the ground, they're the ones that got to put it out.
4: The dry grass helped feed the flames. Add the winds and the uphill slope. It's a fight crew.
1: Here's an area full of dangerous brush. And if this lit on fire, it would be a disaster. So what do we do? Let's light it on fire.
0: Well, I guess they could have designated it as the gender reveal party area.
4: It's a fight crews did not expect they would have to tackle on a Monday.
5: We're trying to...
1: What does the day of the week have to do with any of it?
0: It's an odd thing to say.
1: Are we alleging that the person who planned this might be a little hungover? If this was on a Thursday, it's one thing, but not on a Monday.
5: We're trying to have a strong attack on this fire to get it contained.
4: Now, you may remember this community has gone through its wildfire history. Just 6 years ago, they went through the LNU Lightning Complex fire that destroyed a lot of the homes in this area.
1: But that was started by lightning. That does happen in certain parts of Northern California.
0: Yeah, that wasn't done on purpose.
4: And the surrounding areas, they're just hoping this wildfire does not do any damage. No word yet on if there's been...
1: Be careful, dude. That truck's going to run you over.
0: This is just the entire Keystone Cops of Northern California, isn't it?
1: Yep.
0: Going first full circle.
4: There's been any damage, but obviously we won't know the full extent until fire crews put this fire out. But fire crews are going to be here overnight mopping things up and putting out those hot spots, and hopefully these winds comply. Reporting live near Winters, Garch Paul Sunga, ABC 10.
17: Yeah, very difficult conditions and terrain for fire crews as they work throughout the night to battle this fire. We'll be watching it closely. Keep us posted as you learn more. Garsh Paul, thank you.
1: So there you go. A controlled prescribed burn gone wrong. A little wind whips up and it turns into a wildfire in Yolo County. And yes, they're calling this the Puta Fire.
0: You notice at the end she said this fire. She didn't call it by name.
1: Might be on purpose.
0: Now, listener Jennifer just emailed in, and she has information regarding the coordinates of this particular fire.
1: The location of the Puta Fire is between Rancho Pendejo and La Estupido Wash.
0: So for those of you in the Sacramento area, stay away from that part of town.
1: These Duolingo classes are paying off.
15: If it ain't broke, don't fix it.
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31: If you're caring for an aging parent, you may feel quite often that you're alone in what you're doing. But you're not. Not by a long shot. According to a new report by the Pew Research Center, 10% of U.S. adults are caring for a parent over age 65. Millions more are caring for a spouse or partner 65 or older. Beyond the sheer numbers, this report, perhaps unsurprisingly, found a major difference in caregiver well-being between men and women. One psychologist we spoke to suggested thinking 5 years in the future and imagining where you are right now. Will you be glad you took something on, or regretful that you didn't? You also need to cut yourself some slack, he said, especially women. Don't try to shoulder all of the burden by yourself. You might need to ask for help before you burn out. You'll be so glad you did. I'm Dr. Sanjay Gupta, helping you live a better life.
6: I'm the threat that's already inside the house. In the closet, under the bed, in the car. But I don't want your money or your TV. I can't be scared away or negotiated with. I'm patient and quiet. I don't sleep. You can't call the cops on me. You can't even see me. I'm the threat of family fire. And as long as your guns aren't stored securely, I'll be there.

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1: And right now it's time to reopen the California Crime Blotter.
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3: It's Wild Wild West out here. Dun, dun, dun, dun,
4: dun, dun, dun, dun, dun. It's the California Crime Blotter with John
3: and Randy.
1: And this one involves more Pokemon cards.
0: This time, a Pokemon card shop got broken up in Brentwood. Not the Southern California Brentwood, the Northern California Brentwood. For more, here's Cron 4.
5: Security video shows thieves stealing from a Pokemon card store. This is in Brentwood. The owner says they made off with thousands of dollars worth of his inventory. That tops...
0: It is wild how much money there is in collectible Pokemon cards.
1: You think OJ's ever killed anyone in this Brentwood?
6: What's going on, America?
0: Boy, he's getting a lot of shout-outs lately.
1: He is. It's like the man never died.
5: That tops.
0: One of John's big regrets in life was that John was on vacation when OJ died.
1: I think I told you, I saw him twice in Las Vegas, once on the golf course and once at brunch.
5: That tops Cron 4 News at 10. Welcome, everyone. I'm Catherine Heenan. Cron 4's Sarah Stinson has the story.
7: Caught on video, three masked thieves stealing thousands of dollars worth of Pokemon cards at a collectible store in Brentwood.
0: They used Rock Smash. Pokemon fans will get that joke.
8: Pokemon booster boxes that can range in the thousands of dollars.
7: Ronnie Hackett just opened the card lab on Beatrice Court 2 months ago.
0: Oh, poor guy.
1: Welcome to owning a business in California, my friend.
7: A place where people can buy, trade, and enjoy their cards.
8: It became a space and like a haven for, you know, children and parents to come and get their sports cards, Pokemon cards, things like that.
7: Now several shelves sit empty after Saturday night's burglary. Hackett says it happened just before closing around 7:30. Three people walked in and started stealing some of his most valuable inventory.
8: Where they went straight towards the Roaring Skies booster box is what it's called. So it has like 36 packs of Pokemon cards.
0: Yeah, but they don't know if there's any rare cards in there. It is very possible that they stole all these booster packs and they're not going to get any holographic cards or any rare cards. And it's going to be all for nothing.
1: They could get lucky, though.
0: Could strike it rich. Sell that stuff on eBay.
8: That's around $5,000. And then there's two other booster boxes they took of Sun and Moon era, which is anywhere from like $1,500 to like $2,000 as well. And then they took a bunch of UPCs. And
0: this is a ridiculous amount of money on pieces of paper.
1: I cannot for the life of me wrap my head around why any of this has any value.
0: This is how the economy works. If society decides something has value, it has value, whether it makes sense or not. It's true with memorabilia. It's true with stocks. There are plenty of well-performing stocks of bad companies because people think they have value.
1: I guess.
8: And then they took a bunch of UPCs and ETBs.
7: Hackett says his employee was upstairs at the time. Once the thieves fled, she was able to call police.
8: So the timing was...
0: Wait, so... Nobody was actually on the store floor when this happened at 7 o'clock on a Sunday.
8: So the timing was insane because it could have been a lot worse if she was downstairs. And so I'm appreciative that she wasn't on the floor at the moment. We're really appreciative that no one was hurt.
7: Hackett says he'll be closed for a couple of days while he beefs up security.
8: Just have a system where, like, if someone wants to come into the store, probably got to buzz them in and allow them in. And
0: okay, the Pokemon card store now needs a vestibule the same way that a high-end jewelry store does.
1: This story is so insane to me on every possible level.
8: You know, more security measures, probably more security on site as well. Probably would help the...
0: We're going to need a 24-hour armed guard to protect the Pikachu cards.
1: Can you imagine if you brought back to life someone from the World War II generation, the greatest generation, and you just let them listen to, I don't know,

0: couple of hours of the crime blotter and then got their take. I'm trying to think for a moment, having this conversation with one of my dead grandparents, first thing they'd say is, whatever happened to that Jackson 5 boy? He was great with the children. And then they'd go, I can't believe what's happened to my state.
1: The comfortability of not only our employees, but also the customers, you know.
2: He says thefts targeting collectible card stores have become increasingly common.
3: Yet he decided to get into this business after all these headlines.
0: Yeah, that seems like a risk to me.
3: I can't explain it. There's so much money to be made in the buying and selling. Nobody actually plays the card game. It's all about the buying and selling of the value and getting a rare card. It is a crazy economy.
1: A lot of the local stores have been getting broken into all the way from here to the United Kingdom. There's people that their stores are getting broken into.
2: Hackett posted security video online, including footage showing the suspects running to a parked Nissan Altima before driving away.
0: Of course it's a Nissan Altima.
3: You know, I actually think we know, thanks to license plate reading cameras, where that Altima ended up.
4: That was an Altima Altima 489-9410. Please move it now. You're blocking someone.
0: And it's filled with Pokemon cards.
3: God rest his soul, Jesse.
2: He's hoping someone recognizes them and comes forward.
1: I'm hoping that they can bring awareness and, like, the people who did it can just either return it to the Brentwood PD. I just really hope that they don't do it again, because continuing on this route isn't going to get you anywhere but in more trouble. So.
5: Oh, my God.
3: Everyone in the story sounds so defeated.
0: Well, that's the case for so many of these blotter stories.
5: Oh, my God, I remember that one.
1: Yeah, the Arcanine.
2: I'm Sarah Stinson, reporting in Brentwood, Cron 4 News.
3: So there you go. Guy decides that this is the hot trend. I'm going to open up my own Pokemon card store in Brentwood, and all the cards get stolen 2 months later.
0: And now he's got to go hire a security guard as some muscle.
3: For trading cards.
0: Okay, I would imagine that the majority of customers at a shop like this are children, correct?
3: No.
0: No?
3: You have a lot of parents that say it's for their kids. My brother's like this. He says all the Pokemon cards are for his four-year-old. No, they're for him. They're because they think that they're going to strike it rich. They think that they're going to find that rare card that then they can sell for $2,500.
0: Well, okay, then maybe it'll work out. But if it's children who are buying these cards, who's going to let their kid into a shop that has a guy with a gun standing next to the door and you have to ring the bell and they watch you like a hawk the entire time you're in there because they think that you're going to pull a gun on them?
3: It's quite the shopping experience.
0: I'll say.
6: Fixing California won't happen overnight.
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6: 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It's the Fix California Hour replay.
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11: Talks between the United States and Iran are over for the day, with mediators Pakistan and Qatar saying the discussions took place in a positive and constructive atmosphere. The two countries agreed to form a high-level committee to provide political oversight of the mediation process. Chief negotiators will brief the committee regularly and lead working groups on nuclear issues, sanctions, and monitoring and dispute resolution to ensure the Memorandum of Understanding is carried out effectively. The committee also endorsed a roadmap aimed at reaching a final agreement within 60 days, with technical talks continuing this week in Switzerland. Senator Lindsey Graham says if Iran contests control of the Strait of Hormuz, the U.S. will obliterate them.
12: We'll charge a fee for all those who go through to pay for the operation, and we're going to expand the Abraham Accords in calendar year 2026.
11: The South Carolina Republican in conversation with Face the Nation on CBS. Graham added he expects President Trump to take the Strait of Hormuz over by force if a deal with Iran fails. Iran says it shut down the oil shipping lane, calling Israeli attacks on Lebanon a violation of the ceasefire agreement. Meanwhile, the U.S. military states the strait is open and that traffic continues to flow. Jeanine Pirro, the U.S. attorney for the District of Columbia, said Sunday that her office will prosecute anyone caught vandalizing the Lincoln Memorial reflecting pool after the Trump administration spent millions on renovation. During an appearance on Fox News, the Sunday briefing, she warned that offenders will face the D.C. criminal justice system. The administration has spent nearly $15 million on repainting the pool blue and repairing leaks, but an algae bloom and peeling paint have complicated the restoration. Severe weather continues to be an issue for parts of the nation's midsection. Forecasters say there's a risk of severe thunderstorms stretching from Nebraska to Tennessee and from Oklahoma to Indiana. Hardest hit will be parts of Oklahoma, Arkansas, Missouri, southern Illinois, and western Kentucky. I'm Rob Martier.
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18: A new tax may be coming to something that most people use every day. Jason Campidonia explains.
19: The language for the tax would be on what's being called pre-written software.
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19: Assemblymember Diane Dixon from Newport Beach.
20: It seems the supermajority in Sacramento has admitted that they can no longer increase your taxes directly, so they had to get creative.
19: Negotiations on the final budget will continue through the end of the month.
18: Governor Newsom declaring a state of emergency because of the massive warehouse fire that's spreading toxic smoke across the greater L.A. area. And the CHP launched its first ever statewide DUI crackdown on the first weekend of summer, saying every uniformed officer statewide was going to be hitting the highways. That's the latest. I'm Mark Mayfield.
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21: Mid-City 10 eastbound on-ramp from La Cienega. Brush fire has the on-ramp partially blocked. And in Santa Clarita on the 14 northbound at Sand Canyon, an accident on the right shoulder of a vehicle versus a semi. Sherman Oaks, 405 northbound at Ventura Boulevard, a stall on the right shoulder. It's a narrow lane, so it's crossing over the fog line. And at Alhambra on the 10 westbound on-ramp from Fremont, that sig alert still in effect. The on-ramp is closed.
22: 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It's now 28%. 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

0: I'm Rabbi Michael Barclay, and welcome to the Rabbi's Table, a place of dialogue, not debate, a place where we can disagree without being disagreeable. And like any dinner table, a place where we can have real conversation, hopefully have some fun, learn some information, have some entertainment, and grow as human beings. I am really grateful for the guest we have at our table tonight and today. It's Pastor Jack Hibbs. Is a true man of God that I resonate to on a whole bunch of levels. He started his ministry in 1990 with his wife, I believe. They built it into one of the largest Calvary chapels in the country, Calvary Chino Hills. And he's ultimately founded the Real Life Network, where he's able to reach millions of people through video and through different audio and different things that he's doing. But one of the things that I really resonate to this man about with is that he and I both stayed open during COVID. We were represented by the same lawyer. We were actually the only synagogue in the state that stayed open. My answer was, we didn't close for Hitler, we didn't close for the Inquisition, and Gavin Newsom can kiss my tochas. But we stayed open, as did Pastor Jack. The other thing that I really treasure about the man is this is a guy who, just like me, loves text. He gets off, he enjoys exploring and teaching from the actual text. And I think that's so important. I think it's lost so often in both Judaism and Christianity. And so I'm so grateful that we are joined today by Pastor Jack Hibbs with his ministry, the Real Life Network, with the Calvary Chapel, Chino Hills, for some great dialogue, I hope, a lot of fun. Maybe some disagreement, I don't know, but certainly a lot of joy and a lot of simpatico as we come together at a table in all good ways. So sit back, relax, and let's enjoy having a meal, having a dialogue at the Rabbi's Table.
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0: So we're here at the Rabbi's Table and so blessed to be joined by Pastor Jack Hibbs. Jack, thank you so much, Pastor, for being here with us, sharing some time together. And it's nice to spend some quality time, just the two of us, too, because I know we intersect in a lot of different worlds. So thank you for being here and thank you for all that you do.
5: Yeah, listen, Rabbi, thank you for the invite. I was honored. It was great because when I heard the invite, I looked at my schedule and it was impossible. But when I saw that it was you asking, we made some changes, brother. I would not have missed this for anything. Thank you.
0: Oh, you're so kind. And you bless me and humble me. There's so much to talk about in so many ways. And I think one of the ways that may be a place to start all of this is the concept of Christianity, Judaism, and God. I've said this. I've written this. I have more in common with you or Pastor Rob McCoy than I have with a secular Jew. Mm-hmm. And I'm going to guess you have more in common with me than you do a secular Christian. Would that be pretty accurate?
5: Very accurate. In fact, it's kind of sad to say that even many now in America that are professing Christians and or Christian leaders, you know, as time goes on, I'm beginning to see more and more of a departure from me having a closer relationship with them because they're starting to embrace things that you and I stand against. Woke ideologies, and of course, at the tip of the spear is an anti-Semitic replacement theology view that is anathema when I read the Old and New Testament. And so I greatly appreciate you. And yeah, you are correct. You're absolutely correct.
0: So I'm so glad you brought this up, because it's hard for me to make comments on it. There are Jews who are Jews in name only, who are secular Jews. There are Jews who look at me, look how holy I am, and they're no different than the secular Jews. I don't want to say a fake Jew, but I think you know what I'm talking about there. Mm-hmm. They're hiding behind that mask. So is that happening right now? It kind of seems to me like it's happening where there's Christians, men who have faith in Jesus as God and who live their life that way, like you, like Rob, like our friend Bob Tyler of Advocates of Faith and Freedom. But then that there's secular Christians, and then there's this other sort of woke fake Christian. I'm kind of from the outside looking at what is going on there.
5: Yeah, well, first of all, biblically, it shouldn't be a surprise to the Christian anyway, reading the New Testament, where the Apostle Paul said that there are those in Corinth, that's in Greece. He wrote to the Corinthian Christians and told them that you guys are carnal. He used that term carnal. You guys are of the flesh. Now, you claim to know who Yeshua and that he's Messiah. You claim this and you and they were heavily predominantly, as you can imagine, Greece Gentile, but they had come to faith in what Paul preached as the Jewish Messiah, but they were carnal. They were sleeping around. They were doing pagan activities, which they partook of before they came to know Messiah. And he said, there's no change in your life. Are you say you know the truth, but there's been no difference in you. And then, of course, the book of James steps in and says, you can talk about your faith all you want. You can put any label on you that you can desire, but your life lived out visibly by the watchful eye of both believer and unbeliever, they should both come to the same conclusion. It's not that they agree with you. It's that they both, the world and the believers, should look at your life and my life and say, those are men of God. Those are men who believe this, and that's how they live. And I may or may not agree with them, but they are not only sincere about what they believe, they are sincere because they understand it to be truth. So, Rabbi, I'm not too concerned about what somebody claims to believe or what somebody says they believe. I'm more concerned about the person who's truly fundamental to the point that they live it out. Now, look, if you're a Muslim, if you are a fundamental Muslim or a fundamental Jew, yeah, what? No, if you're fundamental in these areas, then you are going to live out what you're taught. Hey, look, you and I can go out to dinner tonight because we fundamentally believe in our scriptures. But I don't think I would feel comfortable going out, for example, to dinner with, you know, with an Osama bin Laden type. Because if he's going to be fundamental, he's going to live out what he believes in.
0: Which means he's going to go after trying to kill you and I. So,
5: well, you and I may not get to finish our meal, frankly.
0: So, all right. So let me ask you a question with this. It seems, and the questions I ask, I know are true in Judaism to an extent. So I'm really, what's more dangerous to Christianity? Christianity, as you're describing, it's action. It's not just faith. We need to see that this is a man of Christ. We need to see this is a man of God, right? Mm-hmm. So which is more dangerous to the faith that leads to those good actions? Either the secularism or the quote-unquote fake Christianity? Which is more dangerous to culture and to religion?
5: What a great question. I actually just heard something similar popped into my mind as soon as you asked this, driving down to the studio right now. It was this. The report was saying that we're very concerned regarding what's going on with China and their currency and what's happening. But they went on to talk about how they can mitigate this, the Americans. But then they talked about counterfeit dollars. Counterfeit $100 bills, counterfeit. By far, Michael, the danger is the person who says they're a Christian. Immediately, I have to be honest, my antenna go up when somebody says they're a Christian. Now I'm obligated to examine their life without a judgmental spirit, but to examine their life, does their claim backed up by their life style. If somebody says, hey, I'm a secular this or that, or I'm not a believer, you know what? Clear the table of all expectation and anticipation. I know what to expect from them and what not to expect from them. But when somebody says, hey, I believe in the God of Abraham, Isaac, and Jacob, I believe in the scriptures. Okay, now I'm the one responsible to determine if the fruit coming out of their lives is actually bearing witness to their claim. So a false believer is much more dangerous to Christianity or to Judaism. When somebody says, I follow Judaism, but they live any way but that, oh my goodness, that's far more dangerous in the Christian community, is those who claim to know Christ and then do not follow him. Then, which is exactly what Jesus said. He said, why do you call me Lord and you do not do the things I say?
0: My sense was that was the accurate case. What I found is that Christians who accept Christ in their heart, they come to me because, as a Jew, and they want me to convert because they want me in heaven with them. And my Judaism doesn't threaten them in any way. It's an act of love. And I say that all the time. You wanted me to convert to Christianity is an act of love. It's the guys who really don't have that faith. They just say that they do. They're the ones that are dangerous. They're the anti-Semites. They're the Candace Owens, Tucker Carlson's. That's what I have found. Yeah. So it's fascinating to hear that you hear that and you feel that. We're almost to a break, but I want to ask you something about that. Just as an aside note, again, with Jewish-Christian relations. What do you think, briefly, is the thing that most Jews get wrong about Christianity and about Christians? Because I'm constantly fighting that and saying, look, they're our brothers, and they're acting from love. What do you think is the thing that the Jews most get wrong?
5: It kind of goes back to what we just said a moment ago. It's been my experience that the many Jews that I have a relationship with or contact with here in the Los Angeles area is that they have encountered more of the counterfeit Christians than the real ones. And so when we have a chance to dialogue, they actually find me fascinating. I actually enjoy it.
0: Well, you are fascinating. We're coming up to a break, and you are fascinating, so we get to come back to that, because I wish that every Jew would have a conversation with you like we're having here at the Rabbi's Table. So we're going to be right back here at the table right after this break with Pastor Jack Hibbs and having a great dialogue.

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2: So we're here at the Rabbi's Table with Pastor Jack Hibbs, and we're just talking about this idea of these fake Christians, or these people who haven't accepted into their heart, and fake Jews who act like they're holier than thou, but really aren't living a way that's lifnim ashor hadin, before the line of the law, living in a right way that's just, that's really righteously and just. So, Pastor, that makes me really sad. Mm-hmm. And I mean, as a rabbi, it makes me really sad. In some ways, even more than the secular, when I see an observant person who's acting observant but is really not living that way. Right. And I know that makes you sad. But what's breaking your heart the most, and that may be it, but what is breaking your heart the most about where the church is going today and where it is today?
7: Mm-hmm. Yeah. By and large, the public example of the church is a departure from orthodoxy. It's the observable church today is not in the Word of God. You go to Sunday sermons. The Bible's not only opened by the pastor, but a big indicator, Michael, is when you see people heading to a congregation, a church, without carrying their Bibles into church. That grieves me. And they spend so much time these days on entertaining the flock. It's what Charles Spurgeon said in 1863. He said, it appears that there's more pastors preparing sermonettes for Christianettes. And we see a lot of that today, which, by the way, I do believe is the reason why anti-Semitism is growing among the church in the West, is because the pastors are graduating from seminaries that do not teach Israelology. They do not teach eschatology, which is the study of the prophetic scriptures. If pastors and students of the Bible would study the prophecies of the Hebrew prophets, they would know that we are in the days that are actually leading up to God doing a great work with the nation of Israel and the Jewish people, but they don't read it, Michael. So they don't know it.
2: Expand upon that for a second. So, sure. You know, to become a rabbi, there are multiple ways of doing it. There are different rabbinic schools. You do 5 years, you end up getting, you know, your graduate degree, and then you're also ordained. There's private ordination where you study with private you know, rabbis, and you study that way. And there's different educations. If you're Reformed, Conservative, Orthodox, if you do more than one, whatever it may be. But pretty much, you've got to study text to whatever level. You've got to study Tanakh. You've got to study the Bible. So can you kind of explore this a little bit? Because you're telling me that that's not the case with all pastors. I know you're committed to text. I know Rob's committed to text. I know Bishop Mendez is committed to text. You're telling me that not everyone is, that's not the case?
7: That's exactly what I'm saying. Imagine this. So from Genesis to Revelation, we believe that 27 to 31% of the Bible is prophetic in nature, as the term I used earlier, eschatological. But a lot of churches don't teach it anymore. So it leads the people to come to a false understanding of the conclusion. How does this all end? For example, will the promises that are made to Abraham, that are declared to be forever, that are without requirement in the sense that God made it. Abraham, a great sleep was put upon Abraham. You know what I'm saying. God made that covenant with himself, and it's a forever promise. But if people do not study the Old Testament, if they don't study the prophecies that quite frankly started in Genesis 3:15, that the Messiah of the universe would come from the woman, Genesis 3:15. If you don't study soteriology, that is the fulfillment of salvation based upon God's promises and God's fulfillment, that it's not prophecy, then guess what? You've got the church replacing Israel in the last days. You've got no true Israeli nation. You've got no real true Jew, because now it's all been spiritualized. This comes from 27 to 31% of the Bible not being taught in seminaries today that ordain ministers. Now let's look, you and I know this well, Michael, that we're only going to rise above or to the level of what we are taught.
2: So they're not taking classes in, again, I'm obviously more familiar with the Hebrew scriptures.
7: Yeah.
2: They're not taking classes in the prophets. They're not learning about the prophecies of Genesis 15 or 17 or the covenant, both the Brit Milah.
7: No.
2: They're not learning any of that stuff?
7: No, absolutely not. And this is not my opinion. You could go look at some of the courses even online right now. Now, there's an exception. Dallas Theological Seminary is an exception. And Liberty University in Lynchburg, Virginia is an exception. But you look at Multnomah, or you go look at Wheaton, or you go look at Moody. You look at some of these others. Most of them, by far, do not teach it. And so what happens is you've got men in the pulpit replicating themselves among the congregation, and they don't crack open the book of Daniel. They don't even know that the book of Daniel is the key to understanding all Bible prophecy, both Old and New Testament. They don't get that. They can't even argue that what God has promised. In fact, Rabbi, let me put it to you like this and to your audience. I spend exactly the amount of time in the Old Testament as I do in the New Testament, and I preach and teach that way. Why? I'm going to be sarcastic now. How in the world can I even know if the New Testament's true? If I don't study the Old, how do I know the New is true? Because the Old has made the prophetic promise that this is what's going to happen. How do I know? Listen, if I stay just in the Old, how am I going to know if those promises are ever fulfilled unless I look into the New? But if I only stay in the New, how do I know if those things are true? For example, what's the big deal that the Messiah would be pierced in his hands and his feet and in his side? Where does that come from? Not the New Testament. It comes from Psalm 22. It comes from the prophet Zechariah. It comes from Micah and Isaiah. The New Testament are a bunch of Jews who, when they saw what was happening, said, and this was written that it might be fulfilled that was spoken of by the prophet Jeremiah. That's in the New Testament. So the Old announces what's coming, and the New records what's happening, and it's symbiotic. It's beautifully woven together.
2: When
7: we've got graduates from universities saying, no, we don't study the Old Testament. We don't even have degrees in Old Testament theology. I'm sorry, but I would get up and walk out of that church. I'm not kidding.
2: See, I one of the great compliments I ever got repeatedly when I taught at Loyola, and I've said this before, is when they send back professor reviews, and I would teach Hebrew scriptures, and as these reviews from Christians and Catholic kids saying, it deepened my faith in my Christian tradition. Because if you study Hebrew scriptures and you accept Jesus as Messiah, it should deepen your faith. you know, there's reasons that there's parallels. I'm just kind of, I have to admit, I'm a little bit surprised and even a little shocked that you're saying so many ministers actually are textually ignorant.
7: And
2: you know, I get it. You're not studying the original language, so there's going to be interpretations involved just by translation. But that they're just ignorant. I understand why you say that's sad and scary in some ways.
7: Yeah, and I think it's indicative of who's supporting Israel right now. Who stands up and understands?
2: So this
7: is one of the things that you and I mean, just you and I just boil over this when somebody says, I can't get behind Israel because and I saw homosexuality in Tel Aviv, and I saw people drunk in bars. What are you talking about? That sounds like you're walking down the street of L.A. What are you saying? Israel, in all of its dynamic, is the only nation in the world that has promises both in the Old and New Testament. Not America. I wish I could say that, but it doesn't. It's not England. It's not Peru. It's Israel. In the text of the scripture, it is about Israel. And the beautiful thing is, as a Christian, I believe what the scripture says, that when Christ returns to earth, it says that he returns to Israel. By the way, that's in the book of Revelation. So if people want to reword that, they got a hard time going, because he returns to Israel and he establishes his throne. It says the throne of David on Mount Zion. That's not Canada. That's not New York. It's exactly where the Bible says it is.
2: excuse me. And look, I say this all the time. I believe the Messiah is going to come. I'm going to say welcome. You're going to say welcome back. We're both going to accept him. And he's going to be there in Israel. And
7: that's right.
2: You know, I love going to Israel with Christians. I love, there's something, for those people who have not been to Israel, there's something magical. The air is different. The colors are more vibrant. Mm-hmm. The food is everything. It's everything's just fuller. So the preachers aren't preaching. They're not necessarily knowledgeable about text. Mm-hmm. So as a result of that, just very briefly, because we're almost at a hard break, one belief that you think most Christians have wrong as a result of that. Just one brief belief.
7: God's eternal promises for the nation of Israel. The borders promised to Abraham will be fulfilled. Those borders given to Abraham have never been realized. Under the reign of the Messiah, they will be realized. God is not done. In fact, he's about ready to go to work with Israel like the world has never seen before, all based on his promises.
2: Amen. And B'ezrat Hashem, with God's help, amen on that. So we're going to come right back here at the Rabbi's Table with Pastor Jack Hibbs, talking theology, life, Israel, all sorts of different things as we continue here at the table.

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2: A cheaper gas blend is now available in California, but drivers still can't buy it. Daniel Martindale explains.
3: It hasn't been approved by state air regulators, but is expected to be approved later this year, and the equipment needed to dispense it has yet to clear California's required and lengthy certification process. The fuel known as E15 or unleaded 88 contains 15% ethanol. Supporters say it can lower gas prices by 20 cents per gallon or more. California was the last state in the nation to authorize the sale of the alternative gas blend.
2: California officials pushing back against AT&T's plan to end traditional landline service. AT&T now seeking federal approval to end landline service, but says it won't disconnect rural areas without reliable alternatives. And a newly approved health tax bill could raise premiums for privately insured Californians. The bill approved by state lawmakers last week is designed to continue critical federal funding for Medi-Cal. That's the latest. I'm Mark Mayfield.
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14: Back at the rabbi's table with our special guest, Pastor Jack Hibbs. And we've been talking about relationships between Jews and Christians. We've been talking biblical things. And we're going to bring in for the next segment, as we always do, Angela Vanderplume. And Angela is a researcher, an author, a writer, an activist, a social influencer, and a wonderful human being. And she always adds a lot to the dialogue. Pastor, I think you're going to like her a lot. She's a brilliant woman who can really add some insight, especially when it comes to things like Israel, the Chrislam Alliance, and things like that. So, Angela, thank you for being here and joining us. And Angela, meet Pastor Jack. Pastor Jack, Angela. And
15: thank you for having me. I'm excited to be here.
14: And you know, why don't you start us off with a little bit, maybe talking about your call, Angela, if you want to talk a little bit about Israel with the pastor, or what's going on in the Sharia communities. He and I were talking earlier on the podcast segment about AB 2017, the bill that is trying to make Islamic religious holidays into state holidays. So why don't you start off with a question or dialogue for the pastor?
15: Sure. Actually, you know, you guys were speaking, I believe, in the podcast section. I was listening in here, and you were talking about speaking truth to power and bringing God back. And I think that is so necessary for the Christian and Jewish community to do, because the Islamic community is doing that. This week, actually, I don't know if you guys know who Representative Chip Roy is, but he just held a congressional meeting where he brought a teenager in from Texas. And during his testimony, he said, listen, in our school library, they are allowed to give the Quran, and they are allowed to, you know, give little pamphlets of the Shahada, but we are not allowed to have a Bible inside the classroom. We're not allowed to have a Bible inside the library, but you can have the Quran. So what Islam is doing, our religions are sorely lacking in. And if we do say, hey, you know, we'll allow you to have your religious holiday, which, as you said earlier, was part of stoning and animal sacrifice, but we can't have Christian or Jewish holidays. It's just not okay.
14: All right, so Pastor, let's talk about this for a sec, because I want to get to a couple of things while Angela's here, so we'll try and make it sort of like a Jeopardy blitz answer, or whatever they call it, lightning round. So what can we do, quickly, from your theological point of view, from your practical point of view, what can we do to fight? They're fighting a war of putting Islam into the society, AB 2017, into the schools. What can we do as Jews, as Christians, as Catholics, to fight that war? What are the steps we can do on a practical, tachlis, and practical scale?
16: Hey, I'm going to tell you what we're doing here right now and what we've been doing. And by the way, throw the atheist in on there. They need to get on board with us as well. Here's what we're doing here with our congregation of thousands. We have printed up and made available to all of them by QR code the actual bill and the wording of it. Second thing is, you can contact your elected official telling them to oppose AB 2017. By doing so, we amplify our voice. We practice what God's given us. That is a constitutional republic. And we have the people get involved, because Ben Franklin said that the government has given us a constitutional republic if we can keep it. And so that's how it's kept, you guys. This nation, a republic means we the people. The people speak, the people enact, the people say what they want and what they don't want. If we don't get involved, Islam will. And we all know how history goes. They will come in and they'll push everything out. And once they have the opportunity, then no, you can't add a Christian holiday. You can't add a Buddhist holiday. You can't do any of this. It's only Muslim holidays. That's history. But we need to stop it, and we need to do what we're doing in our congregation, informing everybody and showing them how they can reach their elected official. And here's how it works. You tell your elected official, I'm watching how you vote on this. I'm asking you to vote no to oppose it. And I'm watching your actions, because it will affect how I vote for you in the next election.
14: I've also added that people should reach out to their Republican candidates and say, make this an issue for the election.
16: Absolutely.
14: Bring it out. I don't think most Democrats, most Republicans, I don't think anyone wants this. How can people get that information from your church? Jack, how can they do that?
16: Sure. It's simple. RealImpact.us. RealImpact.us. And just go to that website. It will tell you everything to do. throughout the state of California. It will show you who to contact, how to leave a message, what to say, and it's been extremely effective.
14: And again, that site is?
16: RealImpact.us.
14: There we go. So that's one way. Angela, you just were recently in Israel with some pastors and different people, right?
15: I was. So I visited Israel back in January for the Combating Anti-Semitism Conference. And I have a few friends, and I was lucky enough, I kind of snuck my way on, but I was semi-invited onto a trip with Pastor Rob McCoy, who I hear that you're really good friends with. So I had the honor and distinct pleasure of spending the day with him. Unfortunately, it wasn't, I would say, the best of circumstances because we were on our way to the Kibbutzim and the Nova Site Festival and the horrible tragedies of what happened on October 7th. But I found it particularly interesting and heartwarming not only to meet Pastor Rob McCoy, but to be there with him on his journey when he saw what happened and to see his sincerity as a pastor and to feel the love for the Jewish people and to know that we truly do have allies in their sincerity. And, you know, we walked around this kibbutzim and it's a horrible story. Yeah. I don't know if you know
14: No, don't go to a horrible story. Yeah.
15: It turns out really good. So we're in the kibbutzim and, you know, the children, they were there and unfortunately they died. And we found like a little shoe print of one of the children. And, you know, we're all crying and we're having this meaningful moment. But on our way back, we get this announcement and the last hostage, the last one was found and he was brought back home. And I got to sit on a bus with, you know, all of these wonderful people. It wasn't just Pastor Rob McCoy, but we went through this tragedy. But then we found out, you know, the last one was home and we all got to rejoice in that moment together. And it just solidified for me the Christian Jewish alliance that we have. And it is real. And it doesn't matter what anyone says online or all the rhetoric out there. It's a real, true friendship.
14: Well, it is, unless we're dealing also with the type of that fake Christian, whatever we want to call it, Pastor.
15: Of course.
14: That is, you know, that Chrislam type of alliance, so to speak. How do we, Angela just tells the story about Nova. About Hamas. How do we deal with the Nick Fuentes and Hodge twins and Tate brothers and these people who claim to be Christian or Catholic, who claim to have Christ on their heart? What should be done about them as they take that and are seducing younger Christians to be anti-Israel or pro-Hamas, pro-Palestine, which doesn't even exist, but to what she experienced, how do we get that teaching? How do you do that with people? And what do you think people we should do?
16: Yeah, I am 100% confident and rejoicing and thankful to God for truth. Truth. I stand with the truth. I don't get to make it up. It's not my truth. It's His divine revealed truth in the Word of God. And that said, that is the absolute foundation upon which I stand. So, for example, if I'm going to talk with Carlson or Fuentes or Owens, I'm going to do my best to give biblical truth and let them, I'll be the middleman, let them argue with the reality and the truth of God's word. That's how lies are exposed. People are, the Bible says, God said through Jeremiah, that people's hearts are wicked, desperately wicked. Who can know them? But he says, I, the Lord, know them. He announces that men are liars. Mankind are liars. What is the counter response to lying? Truth. Be a truth teller and speak truth. The moment, you know, look, little Jack can come along and announce biblical truth that can kind of blow up the situation that Tucker Carlson's going to have to deal with. He doesn't have to deal with me. Look, I don't have his clout. I don't have his money. I don't have his influence. I don't have to. All I have to do is restate, declare God's truth. And now it's between God's word and those naysayers, those that are purveying in falsehood. And I don't let them get me down. I don't let them influence me. I know God's truth because I've read it for 50 years now, and it's immovable. It's eternal. It never returns void. And that's my joy. So on top of the fact, God's truth says that in the last days, there's going to be a lot of people speaking evil of the truth, and by their pernicious ways will lead many astray. That hurts, but it's true. I thank God that he said it.

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1: 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It does a great job on chicken, including chicken breasts. I have a video on my social media at Randy Wang Radio on Instagram and Facebook. 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
2: 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We just have to do it outside because of the time, but I'm so grateful that you've joined us at the table. It's like having a dinner talk, and we want to have dinner again.
3: Yeah.
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We've just been so blessed here at the Rabbi's Table to have Pastor Jack Hibbs come be a guest and speak Torah, speak Bible, speak God, speak a number of things. And I think there's two teachings. People ask me as a rabbi, how can I respect someone like that so much? And there's two teachings I'd like to share about that. Number one, I've shared before that for anyone who is not a Christian, that when someone who is a Christian comes to try to convert you, they're not going to get anywhere with me. Except that's their belief, it's not mine. But when they try and convert you, it's coming out of love. They want you to be in heaven with them. Don't degrade them, treat them with respect. I certainly do, even though I'm not converting. I'm very happy where I am. The other thing to remember is there's a wonderful, wonderful story, wonderful teaching. We all have a tikkun ha'olam. This is not what is generally interpreted as social action. Tikkun ha'olam means peace of repairing the world. Each of us have our own peace designated by God. I can do mine, you can do yours, we can't. I shouldn't do yours, you shouldn't do mine. And it's kind of like we each have an instrument to play. Saxophone, violin, whatever it may be. And our life's journey is about finding the instrument that we're supposed to play and playing one note and playing it in tune. And if we all play our instruments that we need to, that our souls yearn to play, if we all play that note in tune, that's the sound of heaven on earth. That is the celestial sound. And that is the truth. Pastor Jack Hibbs, he's playing his note, his tune, his piece of repairing the world. I'm doing the best to do mine. We all need to pursue truth. We all need, in any way we can, to really express our souls in ways that are honest, beautiful, and are in harmony with others. I thank you for joining the Rabbi's Table this evening with Pastor Jack Hibbs. I hope that we all learned something, hope we had a little bit of entertainment, and certainly to respect each other, whether we disagree in different things, but with doing without disagreeable, and to bring more peace and harmony in the world. Hazak u baruch. May you be strong. May you be blessed. I will see you next week here at the Rabbi's Table. Shalom.

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2: The president wrote that Iran must immediately stop, quote, their highly paid proxies in Lebanon from causing trouble or they'll be hit very hard again. His comments come as Vice President J.D. Vance is in Switzerland for peace talks with Iran. Negotiations are underway despite the uncertainty over the Strait of Hormuz. Iran says it has shut down the oil shipping lane in protest of Israel attacking Lebanon, which it says is a violation of the ceasefire agreement. U.S. Ambassador to the United Nations Mike Waltz says the Trump administration's focused on making sure Iran does not obtain a nuclear weapon. He made the assertion during an appearance on CBS's Face the Nation Sunday.
3: But what President Trump is doing is striking that balance with also ensuring that a genocidal regime that none of us trust can never have a nuclear weapon, and that process is underway right now as we speak.
2: He also said that any deal between the U.S. and Iran would be all about verification. Walt's comments come after the moratorium of understanding was signed last week, which set up the 60-day window for further negotiations. Charlie Kirk's accused murderer is back in a Utah courtroom on Monday. The judge is expected to rule on a motion from Tyler Robinson's defense team seeking contempt against prosecutor Christopher Ballard. They accuse Ballard of talking to the media about his opinions regarding Robinson's guilt. Robinson is accused of fatally shooting Kirk in September at Utah Valley University in Orem. Prosecutors have said they'll seek the death penalty. The next scheduled hearing on July 6th in the case is significant. That's when prosecutors must show they have enough evidence to move forward with the trial. Toy Story 5 is shaping up to be the biggest movie of the year so far. Deadline says the latest entry in the Disney Pixar franchise is not only on track to have the biggest debut weekend of 2026, but potentially the largest over the last 2 years. Toy Story 5 is projected to make over $170 million at nearly 4,500 theaters across North America. I'm Tammy Trujillo.
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5: Governor Newsom is getting ready to release his tax return amid a Justice Department investigation. Here's Jason Campidonia.
6: Newsom's office says they're, quote, working to prepare the returns, but no date was given. The governor has said that releasing tax returns is his moral duty, but he hasn't released his since 2022. A spokesperson says Newsom and the first partner have nothing to hide, and they disclose their income each year. Critics say that Newsom and his wife wouldn't be able to afford several multi-million dollar homes unless something funny is going on, and the tax returns might lead them to what smells fishy.
5: Firefighters fighting the cold storage facility blaze in Boyle Heights say the building's structural integrity is becoming a concern. The constant stream of water means the building's walls are weakening. And starting July the 1st, California rolling out several new laws. Restaurants must now list common allergens on menus, and a new law bans sell-by dates. That's the latest. I'm Mark Mayfield.
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7: In Montecito Heights, some good news on the 110 northbound off-ramp to Avenue 43. That crash has been cleared. Traffic starting to recover now from the 5 north. In Gardena, on the 110 southbound on-ramp from Rosecrans, three cars got tangled up. They are partially blocking the on-ramp, tow trucks en route. And in Buena Park, on the 5 southbound at the 91, a car versus the right shoulder wall is now blocking the right lane.
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10: 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They'll give you 1 month completely free if you sign up for a month. And now it's my pleasure to introduce attorney Robert Ozeron. Good morning, Robert. How you doing, sir?
11: Hey, good morning, Steve. Good to be here with you and all of our faithful listeners. Gosh, I love this show. Talking workers' comp, workers' rights, employment issues. Basically, we've been teaching people what their rights are. We cover the news, and then we make people money. I hate to be so direct about it sometimes, but people call my office, they text my office, they listen to the show, they learn what their rights are. And they say, hey, Robert, you know what? I think I might have one of those cases that you've talked about and made tens of thousands, hundreds of thousands of dollars. And then collectively, of course, you know, we've made millions, tens of millions of dollars for our clients. 310-999-9989. 310-999-9989. You can call me. You can text me. It's totally free, no obligation. You can just call me or text me and say, Robert, I'm listening to the show right now. I have a question for you. What do you think? And you could be the next case we talk about that's successful here. So, Steve, what do we got on tap? How are we going to educate the public and how to make money on what their rights are?
10: Robert, remote and hybrid work is changing what workplace injury looks like. And California policy is right in the middle of it. Remote work injury claims have more than doubled since 2020, with more cumulative traumas like neck and back strain, repetitive stress injuries, headaches, and stress-related complaints, especially when workers delay reporting.
11: Yep. Well, remote work is the wave of the future. It's been that way ever since the COVID years, right? It forced us to adjust, and people don't want to go back. Now, we have covered on this radio show many times the types of workers' comp cases that happen, the injuries that happen from working at home. And my office has settled hundreds, tens, millions of dollars worth of cases.
10: Well, it's not surprising. You do win 98% of your cases.
11: Yes, but let's back off for a second. And talk a little bit of like background noise, you know, which is this. When you have a workers' comp claim, remember, ladies and gentlemen, it's a no-fault injury claim, right? It's directly against the insurance company. It's not a lawsuit. If you've listened to the Workers' Rights Radio Show before, you are educated. So that's why I was saying for you regular listeners, this might be background noise. But for the new listener, they're thinking, well, I don't want to sue my employer just because I've been sitting at a home office working remotely and I'm hunched over all the time. The laptop is small. My neck hurts. My back hurts. I got to go to a chiropractor.
10: My chair is getting old.
11: You know, when the chair is too low and your elbows start to get that carpal tunnel feeling, right? You start to have elbow pain. These are all no-fault work-related injuries, and there is an insurance company for that. That's all workers' comp is, ladies and gentlemen. It's not this big lawsuit where you have to prove that somebody's at fault and that the you got $1 million of pain and suffering. A lot of the cases that my office handles is just the standard wear and tear claim. The insurance company has to pay you for that. It could be minor. It could be my neck hurts, my back hurts, my elbows hurt. I'm sitting at a smaller desk. I'm working remote. I always have to put my ear to the phone. I got to kind of crank my neck sideways. These are standards, standard workers' comp cases, and they always settle. Always. That's why when you say, well, Robert, you win 98% of your cases.
10: Yeah, yeah.
11: Yes, of course I do, because it's a no-fault injury application. And these no-fault injuries, they happen on a wear and tear basis. So when you have something like somebody working from home, and this happened a lot more during COVID, and it's slowed down a little bit, I think, because the home office has become bigger and better, which is nicer chairs, bigger monitors, right? Ergonomic designs for your own house. And the employers have been contributing to this. They've been paying or providing equipment for people who work remote because they know that their insurance claims can go up, right? Now, workers' comp is directly against insurance. That is true. It's not out of the employer's pocket. But if an employer has multiple claims throughout, you know, a short time span, the insurance company the next year, they can say, well, we want to get a little bit more money out of you because, look, you've got multiple claims. They've been listening to the workers' rights radio show. Yeah. They learned what their rights are. Mm-hmm. And now we've given them 30 grand for that, you know, sore elbow, 20 grand for a sore low back from sitting in a chair repetitively. That's not even to mention the psychological stress claims. Because when we'll talk about this on the other side of the break, yeah. But when you're working at home and you're not as supervised, you're also very often subject to additional scrutiny from your employer because now they can only check output. They only care right. about results. And when that happens, you have a lot of the psychological claims where they're saying, I demanded this project, this portfolio, this item, this action item be completed and emailed to me and all the other members of the board by 5 o'clock. And you're telling them, listen, the program was down. I would have showed you, but it's at my house. Listen, I'm beholden to the activities of 5 other coworkers, and they haven't finished their part that they're supposed to send to me. And these psychological stress claims happen all the time.
10: And we'll talk about, and we'll talk more about that in 30 seconds. You're dialed into the Workers' Rights Radio Show with attorney Robert Ozeron and myself, Steve Appel. 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Phones are open right now if you want to call or text. 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We're talking about remote and hybrid work and how it's changing workplace injuries. Back to you, Robert.
11: What's more interesting than just the fact that there are more injuries to me is the fact that really, they can't disprove these injuries. Remember, this is a wear and tear injury on a no-fault basis. So if you say, I'm hunched over all the time at the job, my elbows are at the wrong angle, it causes numbness in my wrists and hands, they cannot dispute that because you're working without any supervision. They don't have a camera on you at your own house. So they're not able to really say anything about it. They send you to the doctor and then you're entitled to an evaluation from a neutral doctor. So even if you don't like the doctor, your employer, if you report it to the employer, you could always go through my office, right? You can just call me and tell me the issue and I get the ball rolling for you. Okay. 310-999-9989. You can call me. You can text me. Now, what's interesting is that California unions, and I did send you this little add-on story, Steve, if you saw it.
10: Yeah.
11: There's a proposal by the California Public State Agencies Union, and they are asking for remote work all the time for all state employees. Basically, mm-hmm. if you want it, you're entitled to it. That's it. As part of their union contract. Gavin Newsom had previously ordered, if you remember, we covered this on the radio show.
10: I do.
11: He had previously ordered when COVID had ended and then 2 more years went by that, okay, finally, everybody come back to work. I guess he saw that production was lower. And that has been true across the board, whether it's a public entity like the state of California and government workers, or whether it's private entities, including Zoom, the company itself that does this, demanded that everybody come back to the office, which is a little ironic, obviously.
10: Mm-hmm.
11: But the reason is that production across the board was down. Now, the world is changing yet again. We're going to have AI that supplements workers, which should increase production.
10: Sorry, Robert, I feel compelled. What do you mean gonna have?
11: Well, we have it already.
10: We have it already.
11: It's becoming
10: thank you,
11: more
10: Robert. Yes.
11: implemented across all industries.
10: Yes.
11: And we talk about that separately, which is now employers are seeing they can lay off workers because AI has made the remaining workers more productive, even if they work from home, in terms of total output.
10: Yes.
11: And so they could produce the same output with the assistance of AI. Now, this hasn't reached all industries just yet, so that's a separate topic. And we have had many, many claims already where people have said, I am now unemployed because of downsizing. And then you look at the news and the downsizing is related to AI. And
10: Absolutely.
11: Getting more productive. But Steve, I think California employees, California state employees, should follow Gavin Newsom's directive and go to work in the office. Number one, it's important in terms of team communication. Humans are not just robots, right? We don't just do one job and sit there and mindlessly, you know, press a keyboard, right? Very often you have a question, you'll want to walk over to somebody and say, hey, can you help me with this?
10: Absolutely.
11: Or if it's a tech issue, if something is down, you know, the stress claims my office handles. And again, we have settled, I think, every single one of them. I know you said I win 98% of my cases, which is true. It's actually more than that, but okay. It's just shy of 100%. But I don't think I've ever not settled a case in my client's favor when they claimed, well, I was working at home and my ergonomic design wasn't good. And remember, this is the important part, ladies and gentlemen. It doesn't matter whose fault it is. So there is no defense by the insurance company. Well, why are you complaining about ergonomic design and seats? You adjust your own seat. It's your house, for goodness sake. That argument, which is very reasonable if you're looking for fault, you can blame the worker and their own conditions, right? It does not exist in the workers' comp field. And that right there is the power of the workers' rights radio show.
10: Exactly.
11: To educate you, to say, hey, I know what you're thinking, that your desk space at home is really half of the coffee table while your spouse has control of the rest.
10: Exactly.
11: Right? With a coffee pot, the kids running around, right? And you're, you know, really scrunched together like it's like a cheap airplane seat, right? And your elbows are against your body. And it's just, how long can you do that before you need to go to the chiropractor? Well, that chiropractor, that massage, right? Any pills, it should all be paid by the workers' comp insurance company because it's a no-fault injury claim. And 100% of all expenses related to work injuries, big or small, should be paid by that private insurance company. And I'm going to give you one more. I know we're on the other side.
10: Yes,
11: coming
10: yes.
11: up to the break here. You can go back in time and file for past injuries, past medical bills where you went on your own to the chiropractor, to the doctor, to the masseur, and because you were feeling aches and pains from the job, you can go back in time, file those claims, get paid back all the money you paid out of pocket, and get paid for the level of the damage. Could be 10 grand, could be 20 grand, it could be minor, but it's your money. So don't let the insurance company hold on to it. Just have to call my office. Steve,
10: I'll give the information right now. 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
10: And we're back on the Workers' Rights Radio Show with attorney Robert Ozeron and myself, Steve Appel. 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Auto crashes are one of the biggest hidden workplace injuries because the road is a job site for delivery drivers, tradespeople, home health, rideshare. Anyone who drives for work, and insurers say injury claims are getting more expensive. Ladies and gentlemen, attorney Robert Ozeron.
11: Yeah, well, this one is a stat that I saw that was kind of a raised an eyebrow, which is that severe bodily injury claims jumped 9.2% year over year, nearly 10% jump of severe auto claims. That is, again, something that will pique my interest because I generally stay out of the personal injury realm. Personal injury is a different building. Remember, ladies and gentlemen, I am an injury attorney, but where and how an injury occurs lets you know what type of case you have. You could have workers'
10: might
11: comp.
10: Give you one of those hybrid claims.
11: That's
10: where
11: right,
10: you refer
11: Steve.
10: To one of your partners.
11: Oh, it's like you've been listening to the radio show and getting your legal education, but you've
10: how
11: been you know this
10: about
11: great.
10: That?
11: Nah, come on. You're an expert just like me. But okay, look, the lawyer that you hire needs to know what building to walk into. And remember, I'm an injury attorney, and I want you to picture this in your mind's eye. There's two buildings across the street from each other, literally a road right there. And then one is a courthouse and the other is a courthouse. And you're picking which building to walk into. One of those is the civil courthouse. That's where you have the jury. That's where you could win $1 million if the jury loves you. Over there, fault is very important. Fault. The other person has to be at fault. You have to be injured. And then you have to prove that your injuries are because they were at fault, like a rear-end auto accident, for example, right? And then you have to prove that the bills were reasonable. You have a doctor testify. It's a whole big deal over there. And that's in that big courthouse. Now, across the street in the smaller workers' comp courthouse, there's no jury. It's just a judge. And there is no fault. So what happens when there's an auto accident claim on the job? Well, I'm going to give you two scenarios right here. Very important for you to understand the workers' comp system and how you can use it to your benefits, even going back in time to make money on old injuries that you never cashed in on. So here it is, especially if you had an old auto accident, for example. When you have a workers' comp injury, let's say it's an auto accident, and you're texting and driving, and then you rear-end the car in front of you, even though it's clearly your fault, you should not be texting and driving. You still win if you're on the job. If you're going to the job site for a special occasion, right, like you're sent to this area on Monday and a different area on Tuesday, and you're just texting and driving, it's clearly your fault, and you're not high, you're not drunk, you didn't do it on purpose, so no intentional or intoxication conduct, right? Then you win. You win. You're texting and driving, you hit the guy in front of you, and you still win. That is workers' comp right there. You can get paid tens of thousands, hundreds of thousands of dollars, depending on your injuries, right? Depending on if you have to miss work, right? All of it, depending on if you need future medical attention for life for any of those injuries. And it was your fault, right? That is the power of workers' comp. And now we're going to twist that scenario a little bit to let you understand what else you can do. A lot of people here listening to this show right now may have had prior auto accident claims. who, and if you're in Southern California, it's like bumper cars out there some days, right? Especially if it rains. Oh man, right? Watch out. Somebody could rear-end you, and you might have called an attorney. You might have said, I got rear-ended. They send you to the doctor, and then the case settles. You get a couple grand in your pocket and you move on with life. But if you were working, not only did that case happen in the big courthouse where you got the auto accident attorney, but if it was at all related to work, like traveling to and from work during a special occasion or a special mission, you could have a lifetime medical claim against the workers' comp insurance company.
10: And Robert will explain that in 30 seconds. 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Robert and I have 50 years of experience in workers' compensation, employment, and labor law. 310-999-9989, the Injured Worker Hotline. Phones are open right now. If you want to call or text, get a completely free, no obligation consult with attorney Robert Ozeron. We're talking about automobile crashes are becoming and already are the biggest hidden workplace injuries. Back to you, Robert.
11: Yeah, and how severe bodily injuries jumped 10% year over year. So, or 9.2%. Forgive me for
10: rounding. Yeah, it's 9.2%. Yes.
11: Yeah, I know when we're talking about what ends up being billions of dollars, that 0.8% is actually important, but I like to say 9.2%, we're pushing 10%, okay? Serious injury claims. If you had one of these serious injury claims, or any injury claim, and you got rear-ended by the person at fault, or, you know, the other person was at fault, doesn't have to be a rear-ender. I'm just using that as an example because it's so easy to understand. If you were working at that time, or going to work at that time, you could have lifetime medical rights against the workers' comp insurance company. This doesn't change the fact that you already settled that other auto accident claim against the at-fault driver and their insurance company, right? This is workers' comp insurance. And you can go back years to go and get your lifetime medical rights, to go get money for your level of injury or money for missing work back then. That could all be something that you can still get. So that is the power of workers' comp, which is even if it's your fault, you win. Right. And if it's somebody else's fault, now you could have two types of cases. You could have that big court case across the street in the civil court building. That's what we call it, where you have a jury and you have to prove the other person's at fault and you can win $1 million in pain and suffering. And then you have the workers' comp injury in the smaller building. The same accident has now generated two cases.
10: And no matter what anybody, even another attorney says, there's one person and one person only that can approve a workers' compensation settlement, and that is a workers' compensation judge. Not even a federal court judge can approve a workers' compensation settlement, right?
11: 100%, right. Steve. Yeah. That is such an important thing because I know somebody's probably listening and thinking, well, Robert, I signed one of those releases.
10: Uh-huh.
11: Right? I signed a paper. I got the cash.
10: I went to that big courthouse. A jury awarded me, and then I settled, and I settled out the workers'
11: that's
10: comp
11: right.
10: case.
11: Yeah. Well, I mean, this is why I'm on the radio, okay? I'm just going to say it. It is. I've grown because I've been creative, right? And now I have other lawyers who go through their closed cases and looking for referrals to send my office because, yeah, I mean, I pay referral fees to other lawyers, right? We're all professionals. But I also advertise directly to you, the consumer, the client, because old injuries where the lawyers themselves closed the case. They had no idea that they could have also helped the injured person, who was also an injured worker at the time. They just didn't think about it in those terms. They could have helped them receive lifetime medical or money for the level of the injury from a separate insurance company. And no matter what you signed, it's never closed unless you do it through the workers' comp courthouse with me. Well, it doesn't have to be with me, but you know what I mean. This is an advertisement in a certain way, right? So 310-999-9989. You call me, you text me. Remember, I never charge you a penny ever at all throughout the entire life of the case from the beginning until the very end. And then at the end, I only get 15% on a contingency. That means I will never recover if you don't recover. But I win more than 98% of my cases. So obviously, I'm pretty confident to be out here saying, I'll take your case. I won't charge a penny throughout the entire life of the case.
10: And all the money that you get your clients is?
11: Yeah, it's tax-free. Injured worker money is tax-free.
10: That's right.
11: The 15% of lawyer fee, which by the way, my lawyer fee, my attorney fee, 15% is the lowest in any area of law, period.
10: That's right.
11: And I don't charge up front. right? That is the obligation of somebody who represents injured workers in the state of California, is to charge the lowest fee and to never take a penny from the client. And the insurance company is the one that ends up paying me and my client.
10: Yeah, you never see your client's money. It's sent directly from the insurance company to the client.
11: And I love that. I love that because, well, it's a lot easier to trust me when I never charge you anything, right?
10: Yeah,
11: I never charge you, so.
10: Why do you want to have to be responsible for millions of dollars of somebody else's money? You don't want to.
11: No. You know what? What's that great quote? Is I could resist anything but temptation, right? Good thing like a good lawyer does, he avoids problems ahead of time so they never come up.
10: Right.
11: That's why you hire lawyers, right? It's not just to solve problems when they happen, which happens all the time, but it's to help you get ahead of it, especially when it comes to workplace injuries. We have plenty of people who think they're doing it on their own. The insurance company sending me letters. I'm getting money. I'm going to the doctor. I don't need a lawyer, right? You don't even know what you don't know. That's the dangerous part. I have plenty of people who call me and they just ask questions, or they text me and they just ask questions. Feel free. Okay. I am of service to the community. Just about everybody hires me because it's a no fault injury and you just have a question here, a question there. No problem. I'll never charge you anything to respond to a text. Just stick to the legal questions of workers' comp or work-related issues, okay? I do receive the wild text messages because I'm on the radio, but 310-999-9989, you call me, you text me, you say, Robert, I had a prior auto accident. I was on the way to a job. I was driving back from work, right? What are my rights? Do I still have something there? I signed a piece of paper. They gave me cash. They said go away forever. Do I have to? But go ahead, call me, text me, 310-999-9989. No obligation. I'll take a look and I'll let you know.
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5: Governor Newsom in a war of words over the proposed billionaires tax. Here's Jason Campidonia.
6: The governor's office says that Newsom is totally against taxing California billionaires 5% of their total worth, saying the state-only measure will defund teachers, schools, clinics, and public safety. The Billionaire Tax Now Coalition says Newsom's office is engaging in President Trump-like misinformation tactics, saying the tax would actually fund things like clinics, hospitals, and schools. Coalition wants to drop the tax from 5% to 2% if Newsom does something about the rising health care costs in the state.
5: California asking for $32 million from the feds to fight the glassy-winged sharpshooter. That's an invasive insect that threatens California's grape and wine industries. And the seasonally adjusted statewide unemployment rate is 5.3%. It was the same in May as it was in April. Nationally, it's 4.3. That's the latest. I'm Mark Mayfield.
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10: And we're back on the Workers' Rights Radio Show with attorney Robert Ozeron and myself, Steve Appel. 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Silicon Valley's AI boom has a dark side, a growing brutal hours work culture that looks like 996, 9 a.m. to 9 p.m., 6 days a week. Recent reporting says AI arms race is driving longer days, longer weekend work, and a constant fear of falling behind.
11: Yeah, this is a story about psychological stress and burnout, but it's specific to the Silicon Valley, you know, AI, artificial intelligence, computer crowd. They are working 9 a.m. to 9 p.m. And by the way, I bet you that's an understatement on some days.
10: Probably.
11: 6 days a week. So they call it the 996 schedule.
10: Yeah.
11: 996. You work 12 hours a day, 6 days a week. I would expect that they actually work much more, but okay. What I've noticed, and I've had cases of burnout that I've handled hundreds throughout my career, but they have increased, and they've increased specifically with the younger generation. Now, is the younger generation listening to the Workers' Rights Radio Show right now? Generally, my audience is a touch more experienced than them. And my audience is a touch more sophisticated, actually. They may not be as good on computers and programming, but they know their rights and they know when they're getting, let's just say, not the best treatment from their boss.
10: Robert, let's face it, get real. Your audience is older.
11: They're wiser.
10: Oh,
11: they're
10: fine.
11: Wiser. Not just because they have more life experience, but because they know their rights and they know what to do. Now, the younger crowd, they will get there. And I've had people coming as clients to my office more frequently as younger people getting establishing burnout claims, psychological stress claims. So again, let's back it up for a second here. Ladies and gentlemen, remember, in workers' comp, a no-fault injury directly against the insurance company, which means it doesn't matter if you were working for a tech company that, you know, went belly up, that went bankrupt, the insurance company is still there. So you could file workers' comp anytime against the insurance company. It doesn't matter if the employer is still in business because workers' comp is always directly against insurance. But remember this, there are two ways that you could have a workers' comp claim. Everyone knows about what we call the specific event. We were just talking about auto accidents on the job. You're delivering something, you rear-end the person in front of you, you were texting and driving, don't do that, right? But it's a no-fault injury and it happened in a specific moment. The second type of injury is the wear and tear injury. We were talking about that earlier as well, but we were talking about sitting in a chair at an office and your neck hurts, your back hurts, or you're sitting at home instead of an office. Your neck hurts, your back hurts, your elbows are hurting, right? You're getting carpal tunnel from the keyboard. That's a wear and tear physical injury. We call those cumulative traumas, right? So those are the two types of ways that you can get hurt on a no-fault basis related to work, specific events and wear and tear. However, this is relating to wear and tear of a psychological nature, not a physical one. That is something younger people are unaware of. They think that they have to give their blood, sweat, and tears to their job, and that's good. I mean, it's very tough out there for a younger person who wants to buy a home and move forward in life, right? It's been tough, especially for the younger crowd financially. It's been tough on them, and they're working very hard, and they don't know what their rights are. And I have had just this week, a young person approached my office. We did not sign him up, but he was just kicking the tires. He was just saying, listen, I'm currently off work. I had like a breakdown. I can't answer a phone. I can't do anything. What are my rights? And I explained it to them, and they were a little hesitant. They didn't want to sign up for workers' comp. They just said, let me just sit and wait. Right now, an older, more experienced person would say, I am not going to sit back and do nothing and take the pain. I'm going to file the claim. I'm going to get paid for missing work. I'm going to get my, you know, my lost wages, or 66% your disability rate of your lost wages. I'm going to get medical treatment. That's the difference between the older and the younger crowd, in my opinion, in my experience, which is, they don't just take the pain and do nothing about it. They do something. They call a lawyer. They establish the claim. They go to the doctor. They get a note. Workers' comp starts to pay them for missing work because it's a work-related injury. Or State of California EDD steps in while the workers' comp insurance is looking at the claim and evaluating the claim.
10: Or they say, you know what? I was listening to the Workers' Rights radio show with attorney Robert Ozeron and Steve Appel. I decided to give him a call, 310-999-9989, the Injured Worker Hotline. Phones are open right now if you want to call or text. Get a completely free, no obligation consult with attorney Robert Ozeron. We're talking about Silicon Valley's AI boom has a dark side. 996, 9 a.m. to 9 p.m., 6 days a week.
11: Yeah, and so psychological claims like this, psychological burnout, it's not just psychological in nature. It's manifesting itself always in different ways. You start grinding your teeth. You get a dental claim. You go to the dentist. They say you need a night guard. No, that's $2,500 out of your pocket, right? And so who's going to pay for that? Of course, you will if you're a young person and you don't know what your rights are. But if you're more experienced, if you've been listening to the Workers' Rights radio show, you're going to say, oh, that $2,500 should be paid by the insurance company, because that night guard, that grinding of my teeth, that should have been, that's a work-related injury. That's related to my psychological stress, right? High blood pressure, heart attack, diabetes, all of these things start to get worse or come online, no pun intended for the AI, based on the fact that you're experiencing psychological stress. Basically, what I'm saying is psychological stress is a killer. And yes, I've handled many dozens of death cases in my career at this point. And very few of them did not involve psychological stress as a precursor to the death, whether it was a heart attack or a stroke, a seizure. I mean, I've seen them all at this point in my career. It's an honor, by the way, that many families have called me and they said, we heard you on the radio show and we want you to handle this very serious matter. And I've been overwhelmingly successful in those, talking to doctors and bringing research studies that show the link between stroke and psychological stress, or heart attack and psychological stress. So if you're a young person and you don't know these things, or you think that you are young and healthy enough to power through it, well, for a while you're going to be right. But how should I say this? Is it Father Time is undefeated? You ever heard that phrase, Steve?
10: No, I haven't heard it. I understand what it means, but I haven't heard it.
11: Yeah. Time is undefeated, which means you will age. That psychological stress will accumulate. You're going to have all sorts of problems, whether it's cortisol dumped in your blood from stress, causing arthritis and bones and neck and pains, you know, all of that, or you're going to have internal medicine issues. It will never just be some isolated thing. It will always cause a cascade. And I like to tell my clients that the real point of workers' comp is not only to compensate you for the level of your injury, but it's to get you back to where you were, or at least try to get you back in some, to some degree, whether it's the money so you can go do it on your own and get private health insurance or private medical care, or if it's for the insurance company to do it for you and they have to give you lifetime medical care, even if the injury is only 1% work-related. So you could have pre-existing issues. You could have pre-existing neck pain and back pain and high blood pressure, high cholesterol. If any of it is work-related, though, they have to give 100% of it. And health is wealth. That's the point of the whole system, actually, is to put people back to where they're supposed to be, right, in terms of their ability to work, or at least to compensate them if they have these permanent issues so they can have an offset. They don't have to just take the damage to their physical or mental and then walk away like nothing ever happened, because that's what insurance companies love. They love ignorant, non-educated people. But you know who that is not? that is not the listener to this show. The listeners to this show, they know what their rights are. And if you've had any of the psychological stress, if you see a person that perhaps is not aware of what their rights are when it relates to psychological as well as physical injuries, but psychological especially, tell them. Call attorney Robert Ozeron, 310-999-9989. I will never charge you a penny up front, ever. So if it's a money thing, don't worry about it. If you just want to text me, I love getting text messages throughout the show. 310-999-9989. You call me, you text me, you just say, Robert, I got a question for you. 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But do I have a case? And we'd be happy to talk to you. It's a free, no obligation consult with me, attorney Robert Ozeron, or a member of my team. We're always standing by.
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10: 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They give you 1 month completely free if you sign up for a month. California says its retail theft crackdown produced 29,060 arrests and $226 million in recovered stolen goods over 2 years. That's the headline, but arrest and recoveries don't automatically mean everyday shoplifting is down. Ladies and gentlemen, attorney Robert Ozeron.
11: Yeah, crime story, huh, Steve? Published by the state of California.
10: Yeah.
11: Just in time for Gavin Newsom to announce his presidential aspirations, right? Right, obviously, because for them to publish something like this. Now, you could believe the state of California press release through Gavin Newsom's office, obviously. You can believe it if you'd like. Or not to be cynical, we have to be positive, ladies and gentlemen. You could believe your lying eyes and how you feel at night walking around on the streets, right? If you're walking in the streets of Los Angeles late at night and you have somebody who you love, you don't tell them to go alone, right? You don't, if they tell you that, you're saying, whoa, watch out, right? Now, are you going to say, well, wait a second, they say that the crime is down, right? Yeah, okay. Maybe it is, right? I'm not going to be too cynical here. That said, my office has handled hundreds of claims relating to crime, specifically retail workers, right? People who work on the roads and have to deal with the homeless, construction sites that are always being pilfered. And then the workers are stressed out because they have to go home for a week before more equipment shows up, right? Who's going to pay them for that week, right? They're not going to get paid. The employer will say, we're canceling work for the week. So they bring these psychological stress claims. They say, I'm stressed out, right? I was accosted by a homeless person or a drug addict or a criminal, right? But I want to bring something to your attention, Steve, about this, because yes, I don't think I've ever not settled a case. I know it's positive. Let me rephrase that. 100% of the cases that I've ever handled relating to crime, whether it's a retail theft that person's feeling like I can't do anything, or I have anxiety because I'm going to be a subject, I'm going to be a victim of a crime, or the business next door was just hit and now I'm feeling anxious going to work. I've had them all, 100% of them, and settled in my client's favor for psychological injuries.
10: Yeah, yeah.
11: But I want to bring this stat to your attention, ladies and gentlemen, because I want to talk about who's doing this crime. And we're not going to get too political here. We never do. We care about money.
10: We don't want to lose half the audience.
11: Correct. But there is a stat released from BART. It's the San Francisco's public transit system.
10: Bay Area Rapid Transit, Robert.
11: Yes, we call it BART. All right. Now, they installed new doors on their entrance.
10: Oh, I didn't know that.
11: They call them plexiglass fare gates.
10: Oh.
11: Next generation. It doesn't look very

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1: 60 arrests and $226 million in recovered stolen goods over 2 years. That's the headline, but arrest and recoveries don't automatically mean everyday shoplifting.
2: Yeah, and it doesn't mention how many of those 29,060 arrests. I think I said 26,000. I was too generous to the
1: 29,000.
2: 29,060. What an exact number to be released from the governor's office, I guess. It's or through the governor's office. But and 226 million in recovered stolen goods. Recovered. It doesn't tell you what wasn't recovered. It doesn't tell you the actual costs. The actual costs are when people call my office and we recover for them $50,000 and $100,000 on a regular basis because they were assaulted by one of these criminals, right? That they tried to get in the way or stop it, or they feel powerless and they don't want to go to work anymore. They just have too much anxiety. So the insurance company is now paying my client, because they were smart enough to call me, 310-999-9989. But just the anxiety of working in a dangerous neighborhood. I don't want to go to work anymore. I'm worried for my safety. Insurance company will pay you 66% of your average wages while you have this anxiety, right? So the actual costs are going to be much greater than the $200 million. When you're talking about aggregate, when you're talking about in total, it's going to be much greater than the $226 million they say they recovered in stolen goods. And the actual cost, the associated cost, much higher. So when they say 29,060 arrests.
1: Yes.
2: Yes. Okay. Listen, we recently passed Prop 36 in California. I think it was at the end of 2024, if I'm not mistaken. And Prop 36, what it said was this. If you have two prior misdemeanors for theft, for shoplifting, the third one could be considered a felony, and you can go to jail or prison for felony, right, for a longer period of time.
1: Longer than a year. Longer than a year.
2: I have not seen any stats released as to the effect of this just yet. And let me tell you, the claims that my office is handling have not slowed down. Security guards being assaulted, right? Flash mobs breaking into places, right? People feeling unsafe or having to simply step over a drug addicted, passed out person. We covered this on the show a couple of weeks ago, ladies and gentlemen, and we are coming to the end here. So if you have experienced discomfort with the cities of Los Angeles or in California generally, you can call my office, 310-999-9989. But we covered here on the radio show that, what was it, seven homeless people a day die on the streets of LA County, not city, but county generally. They die. So I have had this. I've had claims where the retail worker at a CVS, I believe it was, if my memory is correct, they had a person who was just dead in their bathroom and they had to find them. And so they've brought a psychological stress claim of finding dead bodies at job site.
1: Of course, yeah.
2: Right? Insurance company paid that one out so fast. Right. They didn't want to see a medical report. They didn't want to get you to the neutral doctor. They didn't want you to go to court. So when you say, Steve, like you mentioned in the show, that I win 90% of my cases.
1: Yes.
2: It's 100% when it comes to dealing with crime and homelessness and all of that. They all settle. The insurance companies know this. And my question is really, when will the problem be big enough that the insurance companies are tired of paying my clients and me these millions of dollars, and that they will maybe flex their muscle and say, listen, governor's office, Mr. Newsom or whoever it may be, you got to stem this, right? You actually have to put these people in jail and keep them in jail, because just like the BART study just showed us, then less than the

0: bottom 1% of the population, less the bottom 0.5%, whatever it is, they do all the damage, right? And the rest of us, whether, you know, you're left or right or center, whatever you are politically, we're all basically just trying to make it in this world. We're all just trying to pay our bills, go to work, have a family, you know, try to limit our vices, not drink too much, smoke too much, eat too many fatty foods, and become a better person every day. That's most of us are trying to do that, right? And so it's hard to do that when you look out in the world and you see graffiti and trash and homelessness.
1: One minute, Robert, one minute.
0: And so if you have to deal with that stuff and it's stressing you out and you've been the victim of it, well, at a minimum, get what you deserve. Get the money you deserve. The insurance companies, they have the governor's ear. They can, you know, with their multi-billions of dollars, number one, pay you. And then number two, they'll go to the governor and say, you got to stop this. Eventually, we're going to pay out so much money that we're not happy doing business in California.
1: Eventually, maybe 10, 20 years down the line, it'll be Governor Ogeron.
0: Maybe. Insurance companies, I don't think they'd be too happy about that. I am a friend to the common working man and woman in California and not a friend to the insurance companies, even though I want them to have money to pay my clients with. So 310-999-9989. You call me, you text me. Remember, you can just text me and say, hey, Robert, I was listening to the show. What do you think of this? When it comes to work-related matters, of course, not just general politics, please. 310-999-9989. Call me, totally free, no obligation. Consult with me, attorney Robert Ogeron, member of my staff, and I'll see you all next week.
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6: Talks between the United States and Iran are over for the day, with mediators from Pakistan and Qatar saying the discussions took place in a positive and constructive atmosphere. The two countries agreed to form a high-level committee to provide political oversight of the mediation process. Chief negotiators will brief the committee regularly and lead working groups on nuclear issues, sanctions and monitoring, and dispute resolution to ensure the memorandum of understanding is carried out effectively. The committee also endorsed a roadmap aimed at reaching a final agreement within 60 days, with technical talks continuing this week in Switzerland. Charlie Kirk's accused murderer is back in a Utah courtroom on Monday. The judge is expected to rule on a motion from Tyler Robinson's defense team seeking contempt against prosecutor Christopher Ballard. They accuse Ballard of talking to the media about his opinions regarding Robinson's guilt. Robinson's accused of fatally shooting Kirk in September at Utah Valley University in Orem, and prosecutors say they will seek the death penalty. The next scheduled hearing on July 6th in the case is significant. That's when prosecutors must show they have enough evidence to move forward with the trial. A confirmed case of measles has prompted health officials to issue a warning for residents across Washington, D.C., Maryland, and Virginia. The Virginia Department of Health says a Maryland resident infected with the virus traveled through the region on Wednesday, potentially exposing others. Health departments in the affected areas are urging people to stay vigilant if they visited Dulles International Airport or Mary Center in Adams Morgan, D.C. Health officials say anyone who visited those locations on Wednesday may have been exposed to the virus. Summer has officially started. Astronomers say the summer solstice began at 4:25 a.m. Eastern Sunday morning when the Earth's axis made its northernmost tilt toward the sun. That gives the sun a longer path to move across the northern sky and made Sunday the longest day of the year. Summer officially ends and autumn begins on September 22nd. I'm Tammy Trujillo.
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8: Smoke and air pollution aren't the only concern with that huge warehouse fire that's been burning for days near downtown L.A.
9: There's a lot of meat products in there. Chicken, fish, pork, and beef. That's going to start to spoil.
8: That's Los Angeles City Fire Chief Jaime Moore. The warehouse is a massive cold storage facility for 85 million pounds of food. Governor Newsom has declared a state of emergency for L.A. County because of the fire, which has been burning since Wednesday. A Northern California man has been sentenced to 3 years in prison after found passed out behind the wheel in a fast food drive-thru. This marks the man's seventh arrest and conviction for driving under the influence, his fourth in the past 10 years. And today marked the official start of summer. Astronomers say the summer solstice began at 4:25 a.m. Eastern this morning when the Earth's axis made its northernmost tilt towards the sun. That's the latest. I'm Mark Mayfield.
5: KABC Dependable Traffic. No.
10: In Hollywood, on the northbound side of the 101 before Hollywood Boulevard, got a crash that's over to the right shoulder. No major issues there. In Santa Fe Springs, on the 605 southbound off-ramp to Slauson, a crash that has the left lane of the off-ramp partially blocked. And in Santa Ana, on the 55 northbound off-ramp to Edinger, it looks like a vehicle rolled over but landed on its wheels. It is partially blocking the off-ramp.
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12: See, I could see myself going on this drug, but I only got like 10 pounds max I could lose. The company shouldn't pay for that. 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
1: 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And right now it's time to open up the California Crime Blotter.
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5: Can make this stuff up if we tried.
3: I said, hell no, baby boy. 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
5: It's the California Crime Blotter.
1: And Randy, the first edition of today's blotter takes us to the San Francisco Zoo.
4: I don't know who thinks this is funny, but there's some jackasses that are having a real good knee slapper calling swatting incidents at the zoo. Swatting is when you call 911 falsely to say that there's an active shooter situation, so they send in the SWAT team. And the whole zoo had to be shut down because of this nonsense.
1: Are they trying to SWAT the tigers?
4: For more on this, we got an ABC 7 in the Bay.
6: Hundreds of people had to shelter in place at the San Francisco Zoo today as police investigated a threatening phone call. It turned out to be a hoax. Part of a new wave of so-called...
4: Problem is, you have to take every single one of those calls seriously, because if you hang up on somebody who has an active threat and it's real, that's going to look real bad.
1: Maybe what happened was a couple of guys got drunk one night and they go, okay, here's what we're going to do. We're going to go SWAT the bears. But instead of doing it to the guys with beards in the Castro, they did it at the zoo. Wrong kind of bears.
6: Part of a new wave of so-called swatting threats, usually aimed at schools, but now targeting zoos, apparently. ABC 7 Eyewitness News reporter Tara Campbell has the story.
26: Some scary moments at the San Francisco Zoo Monday afternoon after receiving what turned out to be a hoax threat from an anonymous caller.
27: I'm unsure what was going on at first. We thought it was like an animal coming out because that's what we normally expect at a zoo.
4: You figured it was a gorilla on the loose.
1: Be careful.
26: The zoo shutting down just before 3 o'clock, with police arriving shortly after.
4: You know, I have never been to the San Francisco Zoo, but I imagine it's nicer than the L.A. Zoo, where all the animals are so pissed off to be at the L.A. Zoo, they won't even face you. They just show you their butt.
1: Well, if you go, I recommend doing it on a day when they're not being swatted.
26: The zoo shutting down just before 3 o'clock, with police arriving shortly after. Hundreds of guests and zoo staff sheltering in place while officers investigated.
28: They had us in like the rhino or the hippo den for about 30 minutes. They gave us chalk for all the kids in the exhibit.
4: I don't think that worked.
1: Okay, imagine being there and they go, okay, we want you to go into this den here with the rhinos. I think I'd take my chances with the SWAT team.
28: You kind of like, how long is this going to be?
26: The zoo reopening about an hour later, taking to social media to say there was no evidence of any valid threat. The incident is being described as a swatting, which has been on the rise at zoos across the nation.
4: Who's doing this at the zoo?
1: I wonder if it's the same group.
4: What do you think this is? This like animal activists that don't like the idea of caging up all these animals? Or is this some juvenile?
1: Well, if you love the animals, why do you want bullets flying around the zoo?
4: Good point.
26: Which has been on the rise at zoos across the nation, including recently at Happy Hollow Park Zoo in San Jose. Zoos in at least 5 other states have also...
4: See, look at that, San Jose. You're not boring. Your zoo got swatted.
26: Zoos in at least 5 other states have also experienced hoax threats since May.
29: Swatting originally came about with the YouTubers and then the gamers, and it's essentially a prank call that's made to law enforcement claiming that there is some kind of emergency taking place.
26: Elizabeth Jaffe is an associate professor at Atlanta's John Marshall Law School.
4: You know, she has one of those voices where I couldn't tell if she was 7 or 70.
1: Imagine taking notes, listening to her for 2.5 hours.
29: that's made to law enforcement claiming that there is some kind of emergency taking place.
26: Elizabeth Jaffe is an associate professor at Atlanta's John Marshall Law School.
29: I haven't quite gotten to the bottom of why the zoos, other than that there's probably school is out, and so there are probably lots of people, and so...
4: So it's a bunch of down-ass kids.
1: Probably.
29: So there are probably lots of people, and so it can cause, you know, usually the swatter's intention is to cause panic.
7: I want to make sure that we send a strong message.
4: There was a situation, gosh, I can't, was this, I think it was at the Arcadia Mall near Santa Anita, where there was some influencer who was, he does this thing where he like goes to the mall and then he buys all his fans random hats. And one of his fans thought it would be funny to call in the SWAT team during his little thing, and the influencer got a gun pulled on him. This is mostly teenagers doing this nonsense.
1: Because it has to be.
4: Teenagers do not have developed brains. We've heard it all the time.
7: I want to make sure that we send a strong message that it's a serious offense.
26: California State Senator Susan Rubio authored legislation that went into effect earlier this year, making it a crime to willfully convey false information and threats of mass violence against vulnerable locations.
4: Wait, that wasn't already a crime?
1: Wait, isn't she the one whose name popped up in the FBI documents involving other people who got in trouble not that long ago?
4: It's very possible. There's a lot of that going on.
7: I know it's a prank for those kids, but for our officers, it requires a lot of coordination, a lot of resources. They don't know when it's a prank.
4: Here's a real simple way to crack down on this. If it's your kid that called in the bomb threat, if it's your kid that called in the SWAT team, mommy and daddy get the bill. You should be financially responsible for your dumbass kid.
1: Oh, that would get them to cut it out immediately.
26: In California, swatting can now be charged as a misdemeanor or felony. Tara Campbell, ABC 7, Eyewitness News.
4: There you go. Somebody swatted the San Francisco Zoo.
1: And yes, that was Susan Rubio that I was referring to. She has been identified in federal court documents as person 20 in a broader cannabis bribery and corruption probe involving officials from Baldwin Park and other Southern California cities. Allegations against person 20 include soliciting $240,000 in bribes from a cannabis company and accepting $30,000 in illegal campaign contributions when she served on the Baldwin Park City Council. The investigation is FBI-led and has already resulted in guilty pleas from other individuals involved in the same probe. She is denied wrongdoing.
4: L.A. takes up so much attention that these little cities in L.A. County, there's all kinds of shenanigans going on, whether it's the bribery in Baldwin Park or the Chinese spy in Arcadia. You can get away with a lot of nonsense for a long time because nobody's paying attention to you because L.A. sucks up all the attention.
1: And she's running against our buddy Mike Netter for re-election.
4: Well, that's a fun one.
1: All right, let's reopen the blotter.
8: It's happened yet again.
5: I see. Time for the California Crime Blotter.
1: And this one takes us to the high school.
4: Somebody, boy, there's a real trend in today's show. Teenager thought it'd be real funny on their way out the door to graduate high school and to become an adult to buy a bunch of super glue and glue shut all of the locks to all of the doors in the school.
1: How much damage?
4: $70,000.
1: Oof.
4: Send the bill to the parents. That is, if I was in the legislature, the one bill that I would work on is parents are financially responsible for everything their dumbass kid does.
1: I like that idea.
4: I mean, it might kill the birth rate, but got to do what we got to do. For more, here is CBS 8. In San Diego.
9: San Diego Unified.
4: By the way, if my bill ever passed, invest in vasectomy companies.
9: San Diego Unified School District police are asking for your help tonight to identify the person who did $70,000 worth of damage to the campus at Patrick Henry High School. As News 8's Steve Price reports, police think this may have been a senior prank, but they definitely aren't laughing.
10: It happened late last month during finals week here at Patrick Henry High School. Someone came onto campus around 1 in the morning and then spent the next 2 hours on campus gluing about 200 doors shut.
1: 200 doors.
4: How much glue do you have to buy for that?
1: That's initiative right there.
10: Glue pouring out of keyholes, sealing them shut. Even now, 2 weeks later, some keys still won't slide into locks.
1: Summer school's out, kids.
10: Into locks.
11: That's pretty crazy.
10: Christopher Guzman says the minute he got to school on May 26th, he knew something wasn't right.
11: I was walking in, right? And I looked, and there was like all these teachers on the floor. They had these little, I don't know what they were doing, but they were like picking at the locks.
12: It's a huge disruption.
10: Detective Sergeant Roberto Bonilla with San Diego Unified Police believes this is the person who did it. He knows the pictures aren't great, but there is one distinguishing feature.
12: The subject is wearing a very unique sweater with a B on the top chest area here.
4: See, the dumbass kid didn't even do this in all black.
1: Maybe he was a Red Sox fan.
12: Chest area here. It's a hooded sweater, covered face. But we're hoping that, you know, somebody will recognize him.
10: It's believed the suspect acted alone and was on campus for a good 2 hours. Rumors swirling around the school is that it was done as a...
4: Well, the lesson you can learn is that this school has no security whatsoever.
10: Rumors swirling around the school is that it was done as a senior prank, but detectives aren't sure yet if the suspect is a Patrick Henry student.
12: It is typical to see senior pranks, but those are more lighthearted, funny, more clever, but nothing to this.
4: Yeah, but not this generation. This is the generation that films videos on TikToks of them blowing up toilets in the school bathrooms.
1: Yeah, my guess is when it comes to the senior prank, they're up in the ante from where it used to be.
4: You know what's happening? We are about to start seeing the graduating classes of kids who in their formative years got locked down. And they're all crazy and they're all destructive. Thanks for that one, Cecily.
12: More clever, but nothing to this extreme of damaging over $70,000 worth of property.
10: That's right. Damage is estimated at $70,000, which is why Crime Stoppers is now involved with a reward of up to $1,000 for information that leads to the arrest of this felony vandalism suspect.
12: The last couple of weeks of school is very busy. Teachers, students are trying to get everything together before the summer break, and it just created a big disruption.
10: It took a while, but teachers were able to get into enough classrooms to make sure everything still went on as planned that day.
13: So you still had class.
4: All right, we only have half the classrooms open. Half you kids are going to have to sit on the floor.
1: Okay. They don't call it Indian style anymore. They call it crisscross applesauce.
13: Class that day.
11: Yeah, we still had a class that day. Yeah, we had to take the final. Shoot.
10: In San Carlos, Steve Price, News 8.
4: There you go. Another dumbass kid gluing all the doors shut at his high school.
1: Little bastard.
5: 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For one, you're both broke. Stick around, and after the break, John and Randy might just fix one of those. It's the Fix California Hour replay.
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23: A better life with Dr. Sanjay Gupta.
24: Did you know that almost half the vegetables and more than 3/4 of the fruit that we eat in this country come from just one state, California? Yeah, it's true. And according to a new report by the Environmental Working Group, a health advocacy organization, a lot of this produce is tainted with PFAS, which are sometimes referred to as forever chemicals. Why? Well, the EPA says pesticides keep America's food supply safe, abundant, and affordable. And of course, these chemicals are used in every state, not just California. Now, if you are worried, though, about how much you're consuming, the best thing to do is to buy organic produce, if and when you can. Organic or not, you should rinse all fruits and vegetables under running water. Don't use any soap. And as one epidemiologist told us, use a brush on sturdier items like carrots, potatoes, and cucumbers. I'm Dr. Sanjay Gupta, helping you live a better life.
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1: And this one takes us to the friendly skies.
4: So we're having a lot of really weird airline stories lately. We told you about the guy that got busted in the bathroom trying to sneak onto a plane to LAX from Houston. Now you have an Air Canada pilot busted for flying without a license.
1: What?
4: For more on this, we go to ABC7 Eyewitness News.
3: Another security event incident, I should say, involving commercial air travel.
5: This all comes just days after we learned about a man boarding a plane without a valid boarding pass.
6: Now there's word a pilot's accused of flying without the proper license. ABC's Hannah Bata has the story.
7: This morning, new questions being raised about safety in the skies. The latest incident? An Air Canada pilot arrested on fraud charges, accused of flying thousands of passengers on hundreds of flights without the proper license. Official.
4: How does that happen?
1: Imagine being someone who bought a ticket on one of those flights.
7: Officials say the investigation began after a random certification check revealed inconsistencies. The airline denies safety was ever compromised.
4: So this guy faked his way into being a pilot? How do you do that?
1: I wonder if he had any training at all.
4: Good thing that autopilot's real good.
7: The airline denies safety was ever compromised, saying all pilots at Air Canada undergo mandatory recurrent training every 6 months, but acknowledging the licensing process is essential. The airline saying it takes this matter with utmost seriousness. Police are expected to reveal more details today. Meanwhile, the man accused of boarding a United...
1: Now, wait a minute. So they allowed him to go through their own company training without having a valid license?
4: Or he must have provided a fake one, but it didn't take... It took them 6 months to figure it out. So how many flights was this guy on and he was not properly trained?
1: Did he have to blow into a breathalyzer to start the plane too?
4: It's a real interesting one. Now here's the update on the jackass out of Houston.
7: Meanwhile, the man accused of boarding a United Airlines flight in Houston without a valid boarding pass appeared in court. His attorney claims 25-year-old Abdul Rahman Oriyami unknowingly bought a fake boarding pass online.
4: Okay, how does that work?
1: Yeah, I'm calling BS.
4: You know, typically, if you're buying a ticket, you're going directly to the airline. Maybe you're using one of those third-party sites like Travelocity or Expedia, but who's doing that? Then you can't use points. If you're buying an airline ticket on Craigslist, it's probably a scam.
1: That would be my guess.
4: But again, this is the story that the guy who tried to sneak onto the plane is giving us. Oh, he's the one that got scammed.
7: He unknowingly bought a fake boarding pass online, thinking he was buying a cheap ticket.
8: All of us can see the problem with using the internet to obtain a ticket when it's not coming from the airline itself. And that is what the case is all about.
7: Investigators claim Oriyami tried twice to board a flight using the pass, but was turned away. They say about an hour later, he walked past distracted gate agents and boarded a flight to Los Angeles, where he was later found hiding in the bathroom.
4: Yeah, I don't know if the defense is really going to play out that, oh, he just didn't. He thought he bought a boarding pass that didn't work. Yeah, then why is he sneaking onto the plane?
1: Yeah, and didn't he push his way through to get on the plane, too? Because if you scan it properly, it would indicate that you didn't have a correct ticket for that flight.
4: Well, and if he's on the up and up, why is he hiding in the bathroom as takeoff is happening?
9: Here we had several failures just right off the bat. A failure to be able to stop this individual before he got through TSA and into the secure area. And a failure, amazingly, to catch him before he walked down the jetway and got on the airplane.
3: His attorney did not elaborate on that fake ticket bought online. If convicted, Oriyami could face at least 6 months in prison. Hannah Bata, ABC News, New York.
4: Now, that doesn't sound like much, but I can imagine when you're doing that, you're also banned from flying ever again.
1: Yeah, there is 0% chance this guy got scammed online. He was trying to get on that plane without a ticket. And his attorney sounds like Pedro Serrano from the movie Major League. Remember Joe Boo?
30: Coming up, John and Randy examine ways to fix our golden state. But first, 5 minutes of prescription drug commercials.
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11: KABC. A new bill in California may charge for access to public records. Jason Campadonia has more.
0: Assemblymember Blanca Pacheco from Downey is proposing allowing government agencies to charge from $22 to $66 an hour to find the records and review them if they deem it for commercial use. It would also give the agency enough power to sue if they believe the records are being used for malicious purposes. Pacheco says her bill is to protect agencies and local governments from being inundated by requests generated by AI.
2: California voters are going to decide whether to make it easier and faster to build new housing across the state. The Building and Affordable California Act has officially qualified for the November ballot. And California officials want to hear from residents about how artificial intelligence is affecting their jobs. You can take a survey on the Engage California website. It's anonymous and open until June the 26th. That's the latest. I'm Mark Mayfield.
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30: 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Your relationship...
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30: 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It's the Fix California Hour. Replay.
1: All right, here with an update on the very polluted Tijuana River, Mr. Randy Wang.
6: You can smell it right here.
4: Coronado Beach is closed because of the Tijuana River.
1: That river just keeps bringing more misery to different parts of the region.
4: Pretty much all of the southern tip of San Diego is not a great place to go swimming. For more, here is NBC 7 in San Diego.
8: The infamous yellow signs are still greeting visitors at beaches from Coronado to Imperial Beach and everywhere in between. The water off Coronado is particularly bad.
1: And people pay a fortune to live there. Some of the nicest hotels in the state of California are on Coronado.
4: I wonder if there's any good deals on points right now. Can you imagine? You book a vacation 6 months in advance, and you finally get down there. You get a whole week to yourself. You're going to frolic on the beach, and oh, can't go in the water.
1: Tijuana River strikes again.
6: You can smell it right here.
4: I think you just want to bring these stories back over and over again to keep that drop in people's thoughts, because you're worried, Johnny. You were really worried that Katie Porter might not be drop of the year, and it might be Oakland Man.
18: You can't have nice things, but it's a nice place to be.
1: Well, here's what we know, though. Katie's not going anywhere. Even though she lost the election, she's like Jason with the hockey mask. You just can't get rid of her.
20: NBC 7 South Bay reporter Joe Little explains why it's so much worse this week, and he also has more on the disappointment of some tourists who expected better.
21: Let's be honest, no one's booking a vacation along the nasty Tijuana River.
4: Well, I know one person that did.
6: You can smell it right here.
4: Actually, I think I know two different people that booked a vacation along the Tijuana River.
22: And you can literally see it, smell it, and feel it.
4: Here's the thing that you have to just take some satisfaction in. Not only did Tom Steyer waste $215 million of his own money, he also mucked through the poop-filled river to try to get your vote, and it didn't work.
1: I think I would regret that the most.
21: The river carries millions of gallons of raw sewage every day from Mexico to the Pacific Ocean. No visitor in their right mind wants to see or smell this.
1: Well, I know of at least one person.
6: You can smell it right here.
21: But they might want to book a vacation in Imperial Beach or Coronado. But what fun's a beach vacation if you can't go in the water? Look at this yellow, green, brown water off Coronado Tuesday.
4: Oh, boy. Yeah, I'm going to stick to Hawaii.
1: Oh, dear.
4: Give me those clear, light blue waters any day as opposed to green and brown? No, thank you.
1: So disgusting.
21: Kept Coronado's water closed the past week and more than 100 days this year.
23: It's shocking to see what kind of condition the water is in. You don't even believe what you're seeing, the color and the solids and everything. It's shocking.
4: This is supposed to be the most environmentally conscious state in the country, and we have an environmental disaster happening on a daily basis on the southern part of California, and we just get a lot of lip service as to what's going to be done about it from everybody, the locals, the state, and the feds.
1: They're environmentalists, but they're also super woke. So it would be racist to ask Mexico to stop dumping raw sewage directly into the river. They can't do that.
21: Warren and Kristen DeBlanco are staying at the Hotel Del Coronado.
4: That's a nice spot.
1: It's a beautiful hotel. I've stayed there before.
4: Could you swim in the ocean then?
1: Nope.
23: Gorgeous resort. Love being there.
24: We came down for a family vacation.
4: I mean, even in just Southern California, you stop swimming in the ocean.
1: I'm going to do it again this weekend in Huntington, so let's hope and pray the Tijuana River doesn't strike there.
4: So you're going to swim in the ocean this weekend, so I should be prepared to be filling in for you on Monday and Tuesday?
1: Probably.
4: Great.
23: Gorgeous resort. Love being there.
24: We came down for a family vacation.
0: But the family will not go in the water.
24: No.
23: Ooh.
1: They're aware of our reporting on the Tijuana River.
24: No.
23: Ooh.
4: Now, what if the Coronado tourists, after their disappointing vacation, decided to change things up a bit and spend some time in Reseda?
24: No.
23: Ooh.
2: No.
3: I know.
1: It's less polluted than down there.
23: Looks like a whole pile of turds and paper.
1: Oh, God.
4: I mean, that's what you expect. You usually don't have to be that descriptive about it.
1: How does that hotel stay in business? If people are paying a fortune to stay there and that's what they see?
23: Floating in the water.
0: Same story from Coronado all the way down to Imperial Beach.
7: Not safe to go out there.
0: Vidal Guerrero says the raw sewage from Tijuana has destroyed the environment, makes people sick, and ruins tourism. This water off Imperial Beach has been closed 158 out of roughly 200 days this year.
4: Unacceptable.
1: Oh, my God. Okay. I know that everyone's trying to figure out how to purify the water, how to clean the water. How about this? Can we just tell Mexico to stop doing what they're doing? And if they don't, prohibit the banks from sending remittances back? Because my guess is they'll figure out how to deal with their sewage that doesn't involve dumping it directly into that river.
7: It's sad to see that there's no one here because you can't get in the water.
0: While Mexico works to fix its sewage infrastructure, it keeps having setbacks. Sewer lines failed twice in the past month, adding millions more gallons of toxic sewage to the river. That river dumps into the Pacific and flows north to Imperial Beach, the Silver Strand, and Coronado.
4: So if you were having a trip planned later this month to go to Coronado, might want to rethink those plans.
1: Again, one of the prettiest hotels in the state of California.
4: And you can't swim.
1: Well, they also have beautiful restaurants right there on the beach. I don't know if I'd want to eat my lunch if I'm smelling that.
6: You can smell it right here.
30: If it ain't broke, don't fix it.
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13: For the ninth year in a row, Finland has been named the happiest country in the world. That's according to the World Happiness Report put out every year by the Wellbeing Research Center at the University of Oxford in the UK. Two other Nordic nations, Iceland and Denmark, came in at numbers 2 and 3. Now, having spent quite a bit of time in these countries over my 2.5 decades as a journalist, I can tell you that this is not at all that surprising. There's an entirely different way of thinking in these countries. We before me, you might say. In other words, the mentality is less adversarial and much more, we're all in this together. One other interesting thing that came up was that no matter where someone lived, the more time they spent on social media, the less happy they were. Want to smile? It's simple. Put your phone away for a bit. I'm Dr. Sanjay Gupta, helping you live a better life.
2: The expectation and the norm is to win, and that is what we will be able to do here. I believe in the power of UCLA.
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4: And yes, some of these emails about the Puta fire, I cannot read on the air, but they are very, very funny.
1: All right. We know that there are certain intersections that are well known for street takeovers, where a bunch of kids bring their cars and they do donuts in the middle of the night, and then they loot a 7-Eleven or a nearby store. But it's not just intersections. Sometimes they take over bridges. As we know, the 6th Street Bridge in downtown Los Angeles has effectively been given away to the street takeover crowd. Well, now the little bastards have moved on to the LA River, and they've taken that over too.
4: So this is a wild story. The LAPD towed 70-plus cars out of the L.A. River because a whole bunch of people decided it was a good idea to trespass on property they're not supposed to be on to take selfies of their car at the river. I do not understand the point of driving into a concrete wash, but some of the people who went down there to take selfies started doing donuts, and luckily the cops shut this thing down before it got out of control. But I would love for you to hear the plight and the pleas of the idiots that took their cars down there. For more on this, here is Fox 11 in Los Angeles.
26: A major crackdown on the LA riverbed, literally dozens of vehicles impounded after police
4: Phil does such a good job at the anchor's chair.
1: Oh, he's the best.
4: And you know who they just hired of there? Glenn Walker, who used to be at CBS for a long time, just got let go of KTLA. He just got hired over at Fox 11, so that's very exciting.
1: Oh, he's great, too.
4: Love him.
26: Literally dozens of vehicles impounded after police targeted trespassers, all this near San Fernando Road. The Street Racing Task Force handed out citations and towed a staggering 72 vehicles during Sunday night's enforcement.
4: Hey, you know what? I'm here for it. Usually we hear, oh, all the cars got away because it's so hard to get in and out of there. They were actually able to box in all these jackasses.
1: Okay, if they were able to tow 72 cars out of the LA River, how many do you think they have inside the Tijuana River?
6: You can smell it right here.
26: Fox 11's Andres Gutierrez live in Cypress Park with the latest. Andres.
5: Good evening, Phil. There were some drivers I spoke with today that said that there were some participants who started acting out, but those folks left before cops showed up, and the ones who stayed behind are now the ones who are paying the price.
4: So the people who were doing donuts ran away, and it's all the idiots that went down there for selfies that got towed? Oh, boo-hoo.
1: The moral of the story is you get rewarded by fleeing the cops.
5: The flyer online sold it as a photo shoot for the LA car community with the backdrop of the skyline made for social media.
4: Everything about this screams idiot LA people.
1: Okay, you think your stock is going to rise in your social network if you post a picture of your car in a river on Facebook?
4: Look, I know we're not supposed to stereotype, but the LA car culture people are the dumbest people among us.
1: Well, let me just give you some advice if you think that this

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1: Sunday evening, the LA River Channel near Cypress Park turned into a police operation. LAPD says its street racing task force moved in around 6:30 in the 400 block of North San Fernando Road. Multiple trespassing tickets were written. 72 vehicles were towed. Angel Rodriguez says he had just gotten there for the same reason.
2: I guess some cars started going crazy for some reason. It was just supposed to be pictures.
0: Yes. Oh, just supposed to be pictures.
3: And then that's when the donut started.
0: Who does this on their Sunday night?
3: Idiots.
0: Honestly, I live in this city, and I feel like I live among the dumbest people in the country.
3: Isn't that when these guys are supposed to have visitation with their kids? There was a snafu in Pomona that is causing a lot of eyebrows to be raised.
0: It's summertime, and when summertime happens, local governments like to let you know all the fun things that you and your kids can do in the city that you live in. So Pomona's Parks and Rec Department sent out a catalog of, hey, look at all this. Here are the parks. Here's when the pool's going to be open. Here's some of the summer classes and the day camps. All these wonderful things that we have available to you and your family. So your kid just won't sit at home all day playing Nintendo Switch 2. But something happened, and we're not sure if this happened when the catalog was being developed or an issue when it went to the printer, but a good batch of these Parks and Rec catalogs went out to the residents of Pomona, and instead of a picture of kids on a slide or, you know, somebody on the jungle gym, let's just say there was a, and no one will tell us what it is, but a pornographic image in the catalog.
3: Whoa.
0: All right, let's see what happened here. Here is CBS LA. Yep, turn off the damn music. Here is CBS LA.
4: City of Pomona is apologizing tonight for explicit photos printed in a summer recreation guide.
5: Yeah, only a few people got them. But
0: wait, that's not how you swim.
3: Isn't that one of those catalogs where it comes in the mail and the parents just give it to the kids and they go, hey, flip through this and see what you like.
0: Well, hopefully they don't flip to that page. Is that Pilates? Is that yoga? I don't know what they're doing.
3: Downward dog.
5: Yeah, only a few people got them, but our Nicole Comstock says everyone is talking about it.
6: Well, the city won't even tell us exactly what those explicit images contain, so
0: I think we're going to need a public records request on this one.
3: Okay, if you're not going to tell us what's in those photos, our minds are going to go to places that are probably a lot worse.
0: Whatever it is, what people are picturing is much worse. And if that's all you're giving us, well, imaginations are about to run wild.
6: You'll have to just use your imagination.
0: Oh, I did.
6: Everyone except for the few people who actually received those unintended limited edition copies who called the city to ask what the heck was going on.
0: Who puts out a limited edition of the summer recreation catalog in the city of Pomona?
3: What is it, like a Star Trek signature series mug?
0: By the way, it's 2026. Can't you send this out in an email? This seems like a big waste of paper.
3: Well, the internet's full of this kind of content.
0: That's true.
6: Who called the city to ask what the heck was going on? Suddenly, it's the hottest publication in Pomona, the Summer Recreation Guide. But it's not the information about seasonal activities everyone's so eager to see. It's the pornographic pictures that mysteriously made it into some of the mailers.
3: Okay, that doesn't happen by accident. Someone put it there.
0: Either the person who designed it decided to have a

0: fun little prank, or the printer, before it went into bookbinding, decided to have a little fun. There's only so many places where this can happen.
1: Remember that episode of Seinfeld when Elaine accidentally sent the picture of her nipple out in all of her Christmas cards?
0: Why, yes. Yes, I do.
2: Inappropriate images, yeah, that we would not associate with our children and families or with anything that the city stands for.
0: I really got to know what was in there.
1: Let me ask Rock that question.
3: City manager Anita Scott says it appears the copies that contained the explicit material only went out to a handful of the 25,000 people on the mailing list. They've recovered two of the tampered with copies and believe a third also exists.
0: That's it? There's only three of them out there? This thing's going to make a whole lot of money on eBay.
1: Limited edition, that's for sure.
4: Fixing California won't happen overnight.
5: Oh, come on. That sucks.
4: Luckily, John and Randy will be back at it Monday with more real-world workable solutions to make California great again.
6: All right. That's us for another PM.
4: It's the Fix California Hour replay.
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16: A new national poll says Americans feel the country has achieved the ideals of the founding fathers. However, the NBC poll nationally found 80% think the U.S. doesn't emphasize civic education or the teaching of government and democracy. The governor getting ready to release his tax returns.
17: Newsom's office says they're, quote, working to prepare the returns, but no date was given. The governor has said that releasing tax returns is his moral duty, but he hasn't released his since 2022. A spokesperson says Newsom and the first partner have nothing to hide and they disclose their income each year. Critics say that Newsom and his wife wouldn't be able to afford several multi-million dollar homes unless something funny is going on. I'm Jason Campidonia.
16: The World FIFA Cup, Team USA beat Australia in Seattle and Paraguay in L.A. They're now going for a knockout with Turkey this Thursday at SoFi Stadium in L.A. That's the latest. I'm Bob Montague.
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18: In Elysian Park on the northbound side of the 5 before the 110, got a conked out vehicle that's taken up the center lane. In Hollywood on the 101 northbound after Highland, got an accident involving two vehicles. That's in the center divider. And in South LA on the 110 northbound before Adams, two vehicles got tangled up. They're blocking the left lane. Traffic a little slow from Exposition. Tow truck's on the way.
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0: Now, it's Red Eye Radio. Gary McNamara and Eric Harley talk about everything from politics to social issues and news of the day. Whether you're up late or you're just starting your day, welcome to the show from the Relief Factor Studios. This is Red Eye Radio.
1: All across America, we are Red Eye Radio. Ow. I'm Gary McNamara. He's Eric Harley. Boxing with the microphone over there.
2: The mic stand. I went to do my big wave and point to you as we're doing the open. Just kind of, you know, as we're and. I have injured myself.
1: I think you were getting frustrated because
2: your first aid kit.
1: Eric was telling me he doesn't understand the memorandum of understanding.
2: Yeah, no, you said that during the break. You said, "Does anybody understand the memorandum of understanding?" I said, "No, that's a great line." It's because the answer is no, they don't, because there's not one. There's nothing to understand, nothing to see here. You know who they're missing in this entire equation? Who could help them negotiate? I think it's not Pakistan, it's the Illuminati.
1: Okay, just what is this?
2: Illuminati Monday.
1: I've been in such a long time.
2: Yeah,
1: maybe we can go back. I'll never forget how ticked off some of our audience was when we laughed at Jade Helm 15. Think about that.
2: 11 years
1: Jade ago. Helm 15. I was sitting right here going, you got to be kidding me.
2: Yeah,
1: I just remember the tunnels under Walmart where the Koreans were.
2: And right.
1: Remember
2: right.
1: the body bags?
2: Yeah.
1: All the body bags.
2: That was the Ventura thing, right? Jesse Ventura.
1: Yeah, he was.
3: I know that the government is ordering a bunch of body bags. I know this because I live in Mexico.
1: And it was
3: in
1: like,
3: the Baja.
1: You guys don't understand. And the some of our listeners furious. Don't you understand what's going on? It's a secret thing, what's going on in Texas. We go, it's so secret that the Chamber of Commerce of those counties where you had special forces training on private property, by the permission of the property owners, the Chamber of Commerce's of those counties were doing the economic benefit of Jade Helm 15. That's how quiet it was and how secret it was, a conspiracy theory.
2: Money was being spent at their local stores and restaurants and hotels, and they were happy about it, and it was negotiated, and it was like, wow, why do we need to, you know, it kind of reminded me. It was a much larger scale of this, but on a smaller scale, it was pre-COVID years, they were filming the new Top Gun. And there's a scene in the new Top Gun where they have to steal a Russian plane out of the hangar.
1: Oh, yeah.
2: That's the Lake Tahoe airport. Now, most people, us normal people, don't fly into the Lake Tahoe airport. It's a small one. You fly into Reno and then drive up. So they were going through renovations, and they were given permission to use, you know, the whole, well, that was during that time. So we were there during that time, and just as we're about ready to come home from our vacation, things were, why are there so many military vehicles? What's going on? What's going on? What's going on? Yeah, it was a bit of a local ruckus. And then, you know, they paused it. I mean, they waited years to release that. They had to, you know, because Tom Cruise said, we're not putting this on streaming. We're going to wait till the whole COVID thing is done, and then we'll release it when it's done. But I remember during that time, I don't know what it was, 2017, 18, 19, somewhere in there. And they were just losing their, some people in that area, losing their minds. And Jade held 15 on a much larger scale. The tunnels under Walmart are just another way to get to Target. People don't know this, but they're the same company.
1: I just remember how furious people were at us when we were mocking it, going, come on, stop it. You guys don't understand. We know it. And that's the thing about conspiracy theories. So many conspiracy theories are, you know, complete and total lies, BS, made it up, but people feel that if they stick with it, maybe if I'm right, I'll look great. But the fact is they can't prove these things, and it just makes them, I think, feel important where they can say, well, I know something that you don't know, and you're just ignorant because you don't know it. It's like, well, actually, we do know it. That's why the Chamber of Commerce is in those counties. It's not top secret because they've already done the economic impact for the area.
2: Look,
1: I'm amazed nothing has come up about the World Cup. There's no good World Cup conspiracy, is there?
2: I can start one. And it starts with the Pentaveret. The Rothschilds, the Gettys, the Rockefellers, and the Colonel with his wee bitty eyes.
1: Now, see, I go back. I've told the story, you know, my buddy Jack, and this is when the New York Labor Party is what it was called,
2: mm-hmm.
1: were promoting all the conspiracy theories of Lyndon LaRouche back in the
2: 70s. Oh, yeah, yeah.
1: So this goes back a half a century.
2: Yeah.
1: And remember, it was the drug trade was the Gettys, the Rothschilds, the Queen of England, and
2: yeah.
1: And all of that. And he was promoting that, and they were on the campus all the time.
2: Yeah. Turned out it was the Bidens.
1: Yeah, now, for me, if you ever seen the movie PCU with Jeremy Piven,
2: yeah.
1: That's the kind of revolutionaries we were in college.
2: Yeah.
1: And
2: yeah.
1: So my buddy Jack, and I've talked about Jack before.
2: Mm-hmm.
1: Jack is, and it's funny because I know people, when I started talking about Jack a couple years ago,
2: yeah,
1: people listening to the show knew Jack and went, oh my God, you realize Gary's talking about you.
2: I love
1: but,
2: it.
1: But Jack, his parents died young.
2: Mm.
1: So he really, when he went to college, he had his own house.
2: Oh, wow.
1: Hmm. And it was like, but he wasn't really a wild guy. But
2: right.
1: When I first met him, this guy comes up and, you know, somebody says, hey, Jack, what's up? And he goes, not much. You know, I got my work boots on, my work pants, my work belt, my work shirt, my work jacket,
2: yeah.
1: My work gloves, my work hat, and my work glasses. I'm heading to the welfare office. I'll see you guys in a little bit. That was my introduction to Jack.
2: Yeah.
1: And then we became, lifelong friends, even though I don't see him much. I haven't seen him a couple of years. I don't think I've seen him.
2: Hmm.
1: But we always, always communicate. And it's funny because, whenever we didn't get a chance this weekend to go to that Marty's restaurant in Clarence Center, New York, where we always go. But Jack walked in, and I was talking to one of the servers. I said, Jack, yeah, Jack comes in all the time. Jack talks about Jesus and Marty's. It's like they knew who he was. But he went in there because I was talking about it on the air, and then he saw me posted on Facebook all the time. But Jack, with the New York Labor Party, I'll never forget, he goes, let's create a small riot. And they're all out there going, the Queen of England is, and Jack goes up and starts arguing with them or whatever, but in a reasonable way, like asking questions. He was almost like Norm MacDonald, how Norm MacDonald would say, let's create a riot here. What do you think about this? And all of a sudden all these jocks came in. They just looked really, and Jack turned and said, sit there and turn. He goes, hey, you guys, these guys want to burn the American flag. all of a sudden they all come up and start screaming and yelling at each other. Jack just slowly moves through the crowd, comes back up to where we're sitting on this wall watching it. It's like a mini riot breaks out and security comes in. We're eating lunch.
2: Yeah. Well, these days you might actually get some applause by saying that.
1: It's like, it was so funny. These guys, nobody was burning a flag, but these guys are talking about burning a flag.
2: That's right.
1: I never forget that. Oh, it's like, oh, wow. Yeah, we were, we didn't have as much fun as Jeremy Piven did in the movie PCU, which was Politically Correct University, is what it was supposed to be.
2: Right.
1: It's amazing that thing is, wow. Over 30 years 30, old.
2: 30-something years old, yeah.
1: Yeah.
2: Yeah.
1: And so much of it is alike. But this is a perfect time to go into what I think was one of the most important parts of the weekend, and it's where the Democratic Party is going. City Journal had the article in it, and a lot of people went off that. But it was, who wrote the article here? Oh, I can't see. Stu Smith wrote it. The Democratic Socialists of America just adopted a new radical platform. Now, the Democratic Socialists of America are AOC, Bernie Sanders, Mamdani, probably, what's his name? Plattner.
4: Yeah.
1: These are all, this is where the Democratic Party is going.
4: Yeah.
1: You know, it's why they have so much power. It's why AOC, even way back then, was able to get through the Green New Deal, the Democrats to support it, which of course would have been, you know, ridiculous. And it's why Mamdani won, and it's why you have 99.9% of the Democrats in Congress that believe men should play women's sports, and men can be women if they wish to be women, and men should be able to go into women's locker rooms and walk around naked, exposing their genitals to women.
4: Yeah.
1: They've got no problem with it. And so Stu wrote an article. Everybody covered it. I think the Wall Street Journal covered it, National Review, all the normal conservative outlets out there. It said earlier this month, the Democratic Socialists of America's top leadership met for an in-person meeting of their National Political Committee, the DSA's governing authority. The result was a meeting was workers deserve more, which, of course, as we all know, that's the communist slogan.
4: Yeah.
1: You know, remember, right. The Communist Party was for workers.
4: Right.
1: I always found it amazing that the authoritarian governments that were set up for the worker never really treated the worker well. And the capitalist society that they're still complaining about, that the rich get richer, have enriched a middle class like never seen before in the history of the world. It's always interesting.
4: Right. Yeah.
1: But they have a rebooted platform of their proposals. Are you ready?
4: Okay.
1: Here we go.
4: All right.
1: The Democrat Socialists of America, which is now the young new leadership of the Democratic Party, wants to scrap the U.S. Senate. Hmm. They want to abolish in the capitalist state the defunding of the Department of War. No money going to the Department of Defense.
2: Okay.
1: Amnesty for all illegal immigrants.
2: Okay. And
1: all right. And the Electoral College. And replacing, they go way beyond getting rid of the Electoral College, and replacing the president and the Supreme Court with an executive and judiciary chosen by and subordinate to Congress. So it would be where everything would be run by popular vote.
4: Yeah.
1: Even
4: they,
1: the Supreme
4: once again,
1: the
4: they think, right. Once again, they think they found a loophole. Mm-hmm.
1: More and more members seek election to local and national positions, the platform represents a clear statement. It's radicalism. It gives a glimpse into how the equivalent of the DSA's board of directors, some of whom have appeared to be moderate, actually think about politics. Workers deserve more emerged from another DSA committee that spent 2 months grappling with and debating its language. The other things that they would want to do, for example, is government ownership of all major corporations.
4: Hmm.
1: Police budgets cut annually to zero. Zero for national defense, zero money to police forces. This is what's leading the Democratic Party right now. These are the new leaders of the Democratic Party. This is what they want. Not from Eric and Gary assuming what they want, but in their own words, what they have put forth in their platform.
4: Yeah.
1: Wow. They want the Constitution gone.
4: Of course.
1: They issued a statement against U.S. imperialism, claim that the U.S. has committed over 800 terrorist attacks against Cuba, with hundreds more having occurred against officials and commercial operations outside the country. They ended with the words, long live the Cuban Revolution.
4: Wow.
1: Meanwhile, the National Assembly of the People's Power, Cuba's supreme institution, just passed a sweeping set of reforms that may set an island on the path to free markets.
4: Right.
1: In Cuba itself, the revolution is on life support to the Democratic Socialist of America, which is the new young leadership of the Democratic Party. It remains an inspiration. You know, by the way, public financing of all campaigns, electoral college gone. But if the electoral college is gone, without question, if you're saying that the president and the Supreme Court should be picked by Congress, which would just be the House. The Senate would be gone.
2: Right. And that's been their goal for a long time.
1: Yes.
2: Well, undermine the Constitution, do away with it altogether, essentially dismantle it at every turn.
1: It would defund the Department of War, which means no military.
2: Right.
1: Close overseas bases. You'd have to if you defunded the Department of War. Close overseas bases and all economic sanctions, which would include those against Iran, Cuba, and Russia. It would endorse universal amnesty for illegal immigrants, ending restrictions on marriage, which is the goal to legalize polygamy.
2: Oh, wow. You know, I mean, no funding for the Department of War means military is closed. Everything. All military is gone. Gone. Gone. No national defense. Man. I'm sure Iran would abide by their deal if that happened.
1: Yeah. It really is amazing.
2: It's idiotic. I mean, yep. It's not going to happen, but it is a clear picture of who they are and what they're aiming for.
1: Oh, yeah. It's their goal.
2: You should know this.
1: We are Red Eye Radio.
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5: 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Typically, the highest rates across major segments are paid for loads negotiated on Sundays, and the highest volume of loads for all segments is seen on Mondays, also the weekday that tends to be the best for flatbed negotiations, yielding the best rates. Owner-operators tend to have less negotiation strength on Tuesday, which shows the lowest weekday spread between brokers' offered rates and actual paid rates. Broker offers tend to rise by Wednesday, as the end of the week is in sight. This day also seems optimal for the 3 o'clock hustle, so-called for its reliance on that afternoon time of day, when brokers are getting nervous, to improve negotiation strength. 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

0: Beer Runner Radio. He's Eric Cronin. I'm Gary McNamara. Welcome in. Good morning. What I was just looking at here.
1: Huh?
0: Here we go. Trying to see here the... I lost with the other things that they wanted to, the Democratic Socialists of America wanted to do.
1: Yeah.
0: Just reading a couple of articles and I lost my place there.
1: Yeah, okay.
0: Police departments cut to zero.
1: Yeah.
0: Okay. Police department cuts to zero is what Democrats would want.
1: Right.
0: Military cut to zero.
1: Yeah.
0: Okay. There would be no money there.
1: No military. You're on your own.
0: No police. I mean, this, yeah. Another would be police and prison, abolish prisons and all police. This is what the Democratic Socialists of America, which is Mondani, IOC, Bernie Sanders, Plattner, this is what they want, the new leadership. A provision explicitly naming Jerusalem as the capital of Palestine.
1: Okay.
0: And ranked choice voting.
1: All right. Yeah, okay.
0: Just wow.

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1: KABC. California's governor declared a state of emergency as a massive warehouse fire spreads toxic smoke all across L.A. State officials say air quality remains unhealthy in parts of L.A. due to the large amount of smoke produced by that fire. There was a massive security buildup in the city of Coronado over the weekend.
2: U.S. Customs and Border Protection says they will execute what they call comprehensive security capabilities. This comes as NASCAR makes history, hosting the inaugural auto race on an active military installation base, Naval Base Coronado. CBP says they will deploy air and marine operations. There will be maritime security aboard multiple military vessels to safeguard the waters surrounding the base. I'm Phil Farrar.
1: The Dodgers hosted Baltimore over the weekend. They travel to Minnesota today. That's the latest. I'm Bob Montague.
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10: You know, summer is a great time to re-examine how much time your kids are spending on social media, along with what they are seeing and who they are engaging with. 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These apps are built to be addictive, so kids, all of us in fact, will keep coming back for more, even when we are made to feel worse. It's bizarre. You might need to help your son or daughter reset their algorithm by unfollowing certain accounts and following or interacting with more positive ones. They might need suggestions of other healthier things to do, or to see you leading the way by example and putting your own phone away. In the run-up to bedtime, everyone's phone should go away, no questions asked. And if you need some help, sort of, I guess, resetting expectations, try engaging parents of your kids' friends for a more coordinated effort. I'm Dr. Sanjay Gupta, helping you live a better life.
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1: We're Red Eye Radio. He is Eric Carlin. I'm Gary McNamara. Welcome and good morning. Thanks for being here.
2: Thank you.
1: I think it's pretty fascinating to see where the Democratic Party wants to go.
2: Yeah. Yeah.
1: And the Democratic Socialists of America, with their new platform, points it out. The one thing that I find interesting, because they wish to get rid of the Senate, the Electoral College, just destroy the not even bypass the Electoral College, just have the President and Supreme Court somehow subservient to Congress, whatever that means.
2: Yeah.
1: Or under the control of Congress. I don't know.
2: I'm
1: not sure what they're talking about there, because I didn't get into the specific details. But what interests me the most, you know, we look at what futurists, you know, how they see changing population patterns. You know, you and I've talked about what's happening to, you know, California, New York, losing population slowly. The fact that when projected out, it's, you know, projections have been done. Texas could be 100 million people by 2100.
2: Mm-hmm.
1: Florida would be in second place. Florida would be 70 million.
2: Yeah.
1: That's what if the patterns continue to go the way they do, and, you know, the political culture is, you know, different in these particular states, which affects business and taxes, cost of living, whatever. California will be third with less than 50 million. They're, what, at 40 million now?
2: Yeah, it 41?
1: Something like that. So California hardly grows at all.
2: Yeah.
1: The population is dominated in 75 years by Texas and Florida.
2: Mm-hmm.
1: So if you wish to get rid of the Electoral College, if you wish to get rid of the Senate, then you give over that time, and this is where we say, do Democrats and liberals ever think? You give much more power in 75 years, or continuing day in and day out all the way to the next 75 years, to the South.
2: Yeah.
1: Because people are moving.
2: Right.
1: And in that time period, it would be huge. One of the things we've often talked about is the fact that we have a economic, a constitutional and economic illiteracy in this country. It's just amazing.
2: Oh,
1: how
2: yeah.
1: little people know how yeah. economics, and economics is simple. All you got to do is follow how people react to incentive. That's
2: right.
1: it.
2: Right.
1: Once you know that, you know economics.
2: That's the basis. You understand everything else.
1: Yeah. Because you follow the people's self-interest and what they, and what they wish to do. I mean, it's incentive. And when you look at the Constitution of the United States, if you think about it, one of the two major things that it does is it lays out individual rights. It yeah. limits the power of the government to the individual. And the other thing it does is the separation of powers, and also what it does is ensure that the people of all states, even the smallest states, feel that they are represented in the federal government. And that was done to ensure that there won't be a civil war.
2: Right.
1: The Senate exists. That's why you have almost all free countries, Western countries, you know, have a bicameral legislature.
2: Right.
1: One for geography and one for population.
2: Right.
1: Because it covers all. And, you know, that was the purpose of it. The purpose of the Electoral College is so the major states, you think about it, if the Electoral College didn't exist, what would it be 75 years from now if it was population driven only? Look how much power Florida and Texas would have.
2: Right.
1: Unbelievable power.
2: Yeah.
1: At that particular point. And lower states just don't get represented at all. But when you see everything in here, and let me get back to the other story. I was looking at that, the the projection for population. When you see everything that they would do, just go through it one more time so people know. The Democrat Socialist of America, which include members like AOC, Bernie Sanders, Mamdani, Platner, that's where the Democratic Party is going.
2: This is not the Babylon Bee.
1: No.
2: By the way.
1: No, it's not. They would replacement of the president and the Supreme Court with an executive and judiciary chosen by and subordinate to Congress. I'd love to see how that works.
2: Subordinate to Congress.
1: Police, get rid of all police.
2: All.
1: Abolition of police and prisons.
2: I saw that movie. It's called The Purge.
1: Yeah. They would name Jerusalem as the capital of a Palestinian state. Ranked choice voting. You know one thing that isn't included in this one for some reason? The abolition of the Second Amendment doesn't exist in this document.
2: Really?
1: Yeah. I'm sure they would.
2: Do we need to call them and remind them?
1: Probably.
2: Yeah, probably.
1: It would scrap the U.S. Senate, defund the Department of War, amnesty for all illegal immigrants.
2: And by the way, we don't have a timeline on that. It doesn't say, no, it may, I don't know, but it doesn't say who are already here or have been here for a while. Right. It, which would mean basically no borders if there is no timeline set on that, no time parameter set on.
1: Right. It would include full public financing for campaigns.
2: Uh-huh.
1: Alongside the establishment of public ownership of the largest corporations and essential industries to ensure Democrat control and accountability and strict regulations on investment properties. Well, investment is done if the government owns big companies.
2: Oh, yeah, yeah, yeah.
1: The investment's gone.
2: Who would invest?
1: You know, by the way, when you look at it, you see the people say, who the hell's over the weekend? And we just thought about this $300 billion. Doesn't matter where it comes from. Who the hell's going to invest in industry in Iran?
2: Right.
1: If you're going to invest $300 billion, it's going to be for weaponry or whatever.
2: Right.
1: In order to get them. Where's this money coming from? So there you go. That's where the Democratic Party is. You know, this is where the leadership of the new generation wishes to go. New and old generation, because Bernie Sanders is a part of this.
2: It's full on communism.
1: Yeah.
2: Full on communism.
1: So expect the Second Amendment would be included in there.
2: Yes. Exactly. In fact, the only amendment that would survive is the Fifth Amendment for them. But if you look, okay, if you have no, this is so stupid, but this is their stuff.
1: Is it, yeah?
2: We didn't make it up.
1: Nope.
2: Seth Dillon and his very talented staff at the Babylon Bee didn't write this.
1: No, they did not.
2: This is their platform.
1: No cops,
2: no military, no prisons. Ready? Go.
1: It's the memorandum of Mamdani.
2: Yes. The memorandum of chaos. It would be nothing but chaos. If you have no police, you have no enforcement. If you have no prison, you have no disincentive for breaking the law, which, by the way, wouldn't be enforced anyway. So what would you have?
1: I love this here. Sarah Milner, a member of the far-left Reform and Revolution Caucus, acknowledged that the platform's more radical language may be, quote, off-putting for people. But she pointed to Woodrow Wilson's advocacy for dramatic structural change in America governance.
2: No.
1: One of the member co-chairs admitted that abolishing the Senate is pretty radical and is something I think more and more people are seeing that as very reasonable. Well, that's because you're completely and totally clueless completely and totally clueless.
2: Yes.
1: Yes. Because you think about it. Massachusetts would lose representation, one of the most liberal states out there.
2: Yeah. Yep.
1: You look at all the small northeastern, very liberal states that would lose representation and any type of power. When it actually came down to doing it, which, by the way, isn't going to happen.
2: No.
1: But you have to understand how radical these people are taking over the Democratic Party. I won't say just taking over. Well embedded in the Democratic Party now. This is what they wish to do. Understand how radical they are, not based on what we say how radical they are, but based on what they say how radical they are. And that's some of the stuff even talking about. Yeah, it may seem radical to some people out there, but you know, people are now starting to come along because they're idiots.
2: Yeah. Yeah, they're morons. This is, again, a perfect way to define who they are. They're defining who they are and what they want. No more laws, no more enforcement. By the way, all laws would have to be abolished, would they not? Why would you have laws if you had no enforcement?
1: Well, I love this one here. The debate over abolishing the forces of a capitalist state have exposed divisions within Democratic Socialist of America. Some factions wondering whether this language could translate into actionable campaigns and demands for DSA candidates. Red Star Caucus's Hazel Williams, by contrast, described it as basic socialist demand. They argued that the issue required greater nuance. Pointing to black liberation organizers as credible communist organizers who have advocated for community command of police rather than full abolition.
2: Mm-hmm.
1: So now they're debating.
2: Mm-hmm.
1: Should the radicals control the police department or should the police departments just not exist?
2: Well, it's the thing is if you don't have enforcement, or if the radicals controlled the level of enforcement, there's no need for laws.
1: No, and we already know what they would do because we saw it from, what's his name in New York? Remember?
2: Mm.
1: Gun control, gun control, gun control, Alvin Bragg. Gun control.
2: Yeah.
1: Well, I have an idea. If you use a gun in the commission of a robbery, but you don't shoot anybody, we're not going to charge you with having that illegal gun and using it for a criminal act.
2: Well, we could go one step further. Inner city gangs have a right to defend themselves. I mean, what the hell? This is nothing but chaos. It is nothing but chaos.
1: Is that going to be part of the DSA's memorandum of understanding?
2: No, that's what this is turning into. I mean, seriously. And New York would be renamed Tehran. New York City. This is ludicrous, but it's important to tell you everything they have on their agenda, what they would want if they thought they could get it.
1: Yeah.
2: Yeah. And they're at every turn pushing for it. They're chipping away at every turn.
1: Thanks to Stu Smith from the City Journal that covered all the new platform for the Democrats.
2: Yeah. Great job.
1: We are Red Eye Radio.
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0: Red Eye Radio. He is Eric Carney, and I'm Gary McNamara. Well, as we began the show, if the administration needs any help with the reflecting pool there in Washington, give us a call. We're both, you were a pool owner at one time. I'm currently a pool owner with who will be installing a
1: new figure it out.
0: Saltwater system, chlorine system in my pool tomorrow. So we understand how to do it, but just when I saw, well, they have the aerators on and they have algicide, I'm laughing, going, now you got to be moving that water. You got a filtration system. You got to make sure the chlorine level's right.
1: Got it going.
0: Have you checked the alkalinity and the pH of it?
1: Yep. Come on.
0: How much stabilizer and conditioner do you have in it? Are you treating it like a swimming pool? If you're not, you're going to have problems. End of story.
1: Yeah. By the way, British Prime Minister Starmer could announce his resignation today. Trump announced it yesterday. And it turns out his replacement, Ryan Seacrest. So he's taking on at one more job. But, yeah, that could happen as early as today. They're expecting it sometime today. We'll see.

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5: California officials pushing back against AT&T's plan to end traditional landline service. AT&T now seeking federal approval to end landline service, but says it won't disconnect rural areas without reliable alternatives. Extreme heat expected to hit parts of L.A. County next week.
6: National Weather Service says the heat will peak between Tuesday morning and Thursday evening. An extreme heat watch has been issued for Woodland Hills, Pomona, Pasadena, Santa Clarita, and other areas during that time. High temperatures in those areas could range from the upper 80s to 100 degrees. For now, below average temperatures are expected to continue through the end of the weekend. Another cool down is expected next weekend. I'm Daniel Martindale.
5: The Dodgers hosted Baltimore over the weekend. They'll travel to Minnesota today, and it looks like they'll be home July 4th at Dodger Stadium. That's the latest. I'm Bob Montague.
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3: 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Gary McNamara and Eric Harley talk about everything from politics to social issues and news of the day. Whether you're up late or you're just starting your day, welcome to the show from the Relief Factor Studios. 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
22: All across America, we are Red Eye Radio, and he is Eric Harley, and I'm Gary McNamara.
23: Hello.
22: Right, let's get to the biggest challenge out there, something that the president went into without, I think, being properly prepared whatsoever, because this is one of the toughest things that you can possibly handle in human history. And we're talking about the reflecting pool and how to keep water clean.
23: Yes.
22: I am saying this as an expert, because tomorrow I will have a new saltwater system installed into my pool.
23: We are both technically experts. I may be rusty, but about 35 years ago, we had an in-ground pool. We had a house with a pool. Now, back then, we didn't have your salt water like you have your newfangled salt water. We had just a chlorine filter system and chlorine pool. And so you and I have a little bit of knowledge on keeping bodies of water clean.
22: Yes.
23: You're more up to date on the technology, though. That
22: yes.
23: would probably be more relevant.
22: I mean, Iran should be a breeze compared to keeping the reflecting pool. You know, talking about, well, we're aerating it and we're making sure we're putting in algicide. If you want to keep that clear, you got to treat the damn thing like a pool.
23: Yes, you do.
0: I mean, that's just the reality of it.
23: And I would say this applies to the Strait of Hormuz.
0: It is salt water, isn't it?
23: Yeah, I'll say this. Okay, Adult Swim only. Adult Swim in the Strait of Hormuz only for the next 15 minutes.
0: All right, for people that don't know, you may not know it, a saltwater pool, because people ask all the time, so it's just salt water, there's no chlorine? No, you have a chlorine generator, and you simply turn the salt, sodium chloride.
23: Yeah.
0: You simply split the salt, and it becomes chlorine.
23: Yeah.
0: And it becomes a sodium-based chlorine, which is actually better than the tablets that you put in. My chlorine generator actually went over the winter, and it was like, you don't have to do anything to the pool. And finally now, I noticed just a tinge just on the side of the walls, tiny, tiny bit. I can spot it. And I've got these glasses that I had. These, if you wear the blue blocker kind of glasses.
23: Right.
0: You can spot the chlorine before you can see it with just the naked eye, or not the chlorine, the algae.
23: Yeah.
0: But it was just a tiny, tiny spot in one corner. And that's because if you're adding chlorine, and I add mostly the sodium-based liquid chlorine, right, it still doesn't distribute the same way. When you have the chlorine generator, it's hooked up to your system, it comes into every vent, and it just covers it better. But when you have heat, as you know, and this is where you're doing all the chemistry of it and adding, you know, chlorine in an actual system that is filtering it, the entire water, numerous times a day, and I'm using, you know, the phosphate killer and everything else,
23: right,
0: because that's
23: right,
0: where the
23: right.
0: algae grows on.
23: Mm-hmm.
0: I was laughing, like, why can't we get this? You know, we're aerating the reflecting pool, we're putting algicide in, and I'm laughing. That's like what I had to do when we had Freezola, and in February my pool stopped working because it all froze. This goes back to 2021. I've rectified that situation. It will not happen again. And for 3 months.
23: Yeah.
0: I did not have a working pump. You couldn't get, because everything was sold out.
23: Right.
0: Everything.
23: Yeah, right.
0: It took me 3 months.
23: Yeah.
0: February, it was March, April, May. Yeah. It got done in May when it started getting, and my pool never went green.
23: Mm-hmm.
0: And then I had some pumps in there, you know, to circulate the water. You know, I had to come up with filters of my own and battery powered, you know, different filters to do. I was spending every waking hour on the pool to make sure that it didn't turn green. So when you have a reflecting pool like that, which is not, they don't treat the water the same as they do, for example, in a swimming pool.
23: No, you're
0: going to get massive algae in the summertime. Oh, yeah, which is reality.
23: That's just the way it's going to be.
0: And so I was laughing. I'm like, with all the problems going on, I was reading the article. Trump vents growing frustrations with reflecting pool problems.
23: Yeah.
0: Well, yeah.
23: Yeah.
0: It's come on. He's got to have a pool, right? Or Mar-a-Lago, whatever. I mean,
23: I'm guessing he has more pools than people have pennies in their junk drawer.
0: Yeah. So. I mean, I'm, and you're a former expert.
23: Yeah.
0: And I just say former because you haven't had a pool in
23: decades. I'm not up to date. I need to go through some training.
0: But I actually understand the chemistry of why you shouldn't pee in the pool.
23: Yeah.
0: And once you have a pool,
23: right,
0: and you understand how chlorine works.
23: Yeah.
0: And then, you know, how the free chlorine, the total chlorine, everything else, and what happens when foreign substances get in and how the chlorine reacts, and then it makes the bad chlorine, which is why your eyes itch.
23: Right.
0: And that's just the residue of the chlorine killing the organic matter is. And then you've got to take that and oxidize that out of your pool.
23: Yeah. And by the way, to the young people today, our eyes back then would, because we were doing too much swimming. I mean, we were also very high, but it was mostly due to too much swimming.
0: Oh, well, I always had a problem in public pools, and it's because of the bad, you know, it was the bad chlorine.
23: Yeah.
0: Oh. You know, 'cause chlorine itself.
23: They would overdo it.
0: Yeah. Right. If you have the proper levels of chlorine in, there's no trouble. But
23: it's that smell. Remember that smell back in the day? I mean, at a public pool, like, it was just like they would just clobber it with chlorine. And you could,
0: it would, you could smell it.
22: Yeah, that's true. And I try to keep the chlorine level. You try to keep the, you know, the pool water. And once I get the chlorine generator in, by the way, the new chlorine generator I'm getting.
23: Yeah.
22: I was looking at it the other day, and I'm like, okay, what's the price? What was the, you know, what I look at, you know, and I'm getting a whole new system in.
23: Yeah, is that a two-seater? Oh, sorry, we're talking chlorine, not cars. Never mind, go ahead.
22: Right, it was... It's like, because you have to clean the chlorine generator. You actually have to now, I guess they have new cleaner, which I'll have to find out about. I was reading about my new chlorine generator. I'm like, this thing's like an AI thing. Oh my gosh, you can look at the blades, you know, because the blades, when you do the electrolysis, because that's how it actually works to split the salt to get the chlorine.
23: Right.
22: You know, they get, you've got to, it loses its efficiency.
23: We're going to have a Skunk Baxter moment. Where we're going to have a helicopter land on top of our headquarters here, come down, and instead of knocking on the door to get Skunk Baxter to talk about some kind of geopolitical situation.
22: Missile defense,
23: They're going to knock on the door and say, get Gary.
22: Get
23: the president
22: Gary.
23: Wants him for the reflecting pool.
22: I'll get it done for $1 million.
23: Yeah, yeah.
22: All right, and I'll tell you the system that you're in. Now, understand. For one of my Boy Scout merit badges.
23: Yeah.
22: I think it was, I don't know if it was conservation of natural resources or whatever. I had to do a whole schematic, of a modern sewage treatment plant.
23: Oh, wow.
22: And going from the filters to the settling tank to the chlorination and everything else.
23: Well, in Texas, we only had to, wrestle a wild boar.
22: I don't know if that's different. That got you the Eagle Scout.
23: Exactly.
22: The tertiary sewage treatment. So I'm really into sewage and clean pools.
23: Well, you know, it's funny because somebody started asking me a question. They just threw up a basic question over the weekend. You know, somebody in the family, and then I started talking about like plumbing. And then, here's what you want to do. And I just go on this 20-minute rant about plumbing. And they were like, well, we're going to replace the whole thing, so it really doesn't matter. It's like, oh, sorry, but if you ever want to know, just let me know. Here's the thing. Since the reflecting pool, you know, being in our nation's capital, it is a great concern by the president. I think the one thing he should do is add fluoride to the water.
22: We don't want it'll reduce the cavities in the gunite.
23: Yeah, and it will increase the number of social media posts by people that don't want fluoride in water.
22: Well, Mr. President, if you believe it's time to get rid of RFK Jr., just add fluoride to the water.
23: Oh my gosh, did you hear the story related to him? Everybody in the White House, on the White House staff, is eating sauerkraut. Did you see the story where...
22: I have to tell you, because, you know, visiting my dad and everything else, this was a very interesting weekend of not being out of the news, which I'm never out of the news cycle.
23: Right,
22: and the last week with my dad. By the way, he's improving and everything else, but he, as I've said last week, he's improving. Things are getting better every day, but he is 100 years old, and sometimes it's like whack-a-mole.
23: Yeah.
22: One thing gets better, and then another thing, you're concerned about that at 100 years of age. But just because of that, because I think on Friday I was in like 11 hours. I was, you know, in the from the beginning of the visitation till the end, except for a lunch break with my brother. We were there, you know, the entire time. And I just got it's interesting. Got out of the news cycle, and then I got on the plane on Saturday. Got to make sure I have the day of the week right. I'm having problems with that the last few days, and fell asleep, and then. Saturday got home, was so exhausted, fell asleep and slept almost all the way through to Sunday.
23: Wow.
22: And I'm like, what's in the news? I'm like, wow.
23: Yeah.
22: It's really amazing when you don't pay attention for like 48 hours.
23: No, it's,
22: you know,
23: it's
22: like, wow. Yeah.
23: No, it's like waking up. It's like waking up and somebody has brought a party to your house of like 100 people and you never heard anything. And you wake up in the middle of a party and it's really loud with everybody talking at once, when that happens. But, This just a sidebar story. RFK Jr. A couple of weeks ago, there was a story about how he went on the carnivore diet. He eats nothing but meat and fermented foods, mostly sauerkraut. His wife says she takes sauerkraut in her purse like her dress purse, the nice one, in a bag. He says, here, take this with you in case the restaurant doesn't have it. I'm thinking if your last name is Kennedy in the United States, you could probably arrange the chef to get some sauerkraut and your poor wife wouldn't have to carry it. So I kind of laughed at that story. And he was, you know, talking about the benefits of, you know, eating, you know, the carnivore diet and the whole thing, right? Well, then it came out over the weekend, everybody at the White House is eating, he's got everybody at the White House eating sauerkraut. And I thought to myself, you know, it's just getting weird. It's just getting weird. I'm not saying it's bad. I mean, they say fermented foods, you know, sourdough bread and all that.
0: Vodka.
23: Be, you know, vodka, you know, Skittles. I don't think they're fermented, but they could be. I could be wrong. I'm not an expert. But it was just one of those. I'm going through all the big stories, and then I see that headline, you know, everyone at the White House is suddenly eating sauerkraut. I'm like, what? What? It's just been kind of a weird 2 weeks. But the president, well, then Iran, apparently.
0: But is he eating sauerkraut?
23: Well, I don't know what he's eating. I don't know what. He doesn't drink. Here's the question. Is, you know, where does everything stand? It's exactly where you and I said it would be.
0: Yeah.
23: There would be nothing. In fact, we had a listener that wrote us. Let me go back to that. Robert wrote us, said, Eric, you know, Iran storms out, no deal. You and Gary are right. Look, on the big picture, there's no way to trust Iran on anything. There is no deal to be had. And a memorandum of understanding, you know, that's like the little safety thing they put in the break room of every workplace. Here are some, you know, here's the safety protocol and blah, blah, blah. Nobody pays attention to it. It really doesn't mean anything. There was always going to be something that was thrown out that had one party or the other going, no, you know, next thing you know, Trump says, we'll bomb the hell out of you. And Tehran just walks out, not the entire city. Iran just walks out of the, you know, out of the meeting. But before that, leading up to that, Vice President Vance is saying, you know, we're trying to establish a new era of a different kind of relationship with Iran. And I thought, oh, man, that one is a little thick. I don't know if I can, you know, believe that. What are they trying to set up here?
0: When he said last week, you know, we talked to people in the regime and they regret what's happened the last 47 years. Well, they probably do. And it's the fact that they're not stronger.
23: They regret not being in control of their enemies and not having wiped Israel and the U.S. off the map. I'm sure they regret that. Right. That's a great point. He missed what they were trying to say. It was lost in translation. But here we are, Monday morning, after the whole thing looked like it was coming together. Kumbaya. I think they were going to actually sing Kumbaya. And now we're back to zero.
0: After it looked like they were coming together.
23: Yeah. Well, from Trump's perspective. Yeah.
0: Well, I will say this, that before I came in, I was driving here and stuck in a construction traffic jam for like 25 minutes.
23: Gee, that never happens around here.
0: For me, it actually doesn't. That's like the first time in a couple of years. Dead stop for 25 minutes. I'm like, I was just to the point of calling Ellen going, I might not make it in on time, but I was sitting there thinking it and rocking out, I thought to myself, I go, there's not much to say. I mean, this is exactly what we thought would happen, but we're no geniuses. It's like, if you paid attention to Iran the last 47 years, none of this is a surprise at all.
23: This is
0: expected, you know, how they would respond. It's their method. I mean, that's what they've been doing for 47 years.
23: And they're not going to stop.
0: Right. We are Red Eye Radio.
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29: A Better Life with Dr. Sanjay Gupta.
30: A colleague of mine went to a meeting of the primetime seniors the other week. There are programs like this all over the country for people in their 60s, 70s, 80s, and beyond to stay active. It's not just something to keep older folks busy. It helps to keep their bodies in shape and their brains sharp. Showing up with a good attitude is a must, and research shows that having the right mindset actually does lead to better physical aging. So if you need some suggestions to boost your positivity, experts we talked to recommended focusing on goals, which can boost your confidence. Practice gratitude, they said. One of the seniors my colleague met told her that just waking up in the morning is, quote, better than the alternative. That's true. Focus on the things you can control. Diet and exercise, and very importantly, surround yourself with positive people, because that can be contagious. I'm Dr. Sanjay Gupta, helping you live a better life.

0: We are Red Eye Radio. He is Eric Carlin. I'm Gary McNamara. You know, one thing I wanted to say, before we get to all the interesting things happen over the weekend, just want to say thanks to all the people that that communicated with me about my dad, and not only about my dad, but and I really really like it because it's I think it people help each other. I had one of our great listeners who told me about his, you know, his brother in hospice. I've had a couple of people, you know, when they talk about my father, talk about the situations they've had with other family members. And to me, that's wonderful. The fact that they believe that they can reach out and we have a short, discussion, you know, going back and forth and, wish each other well, because it get, it, you know, especially with parents and siblings and stuff like that. I'm getting a lot of stuff on that, which,
1: you know,
0: I appreciate it too.
1: I remember, being on the air when your mom passed, and it was overwhelming, the level of love coming through from our listeners. And my brother passing in April was the first immediate family member for me to lose. And I fully get it. Because I felt it, and I still get it from listeners, and it's so great. We feel very fortunate that you make a choice to be here for our little show every night or on the podcast, and we couldn't be more grateful for
0: little?
1: Your well, medium size.
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4: It hasn't been approved by state air regulators, but is expected to be approved later this year, and the equipment needed to dispense it has yet to clear California's required and lengthy certification process. The fuel known as E15 or unleaded 88 contains 15% ethanol. Supporters say it can lower gas prices by 20 cents per gallon or more. California was the last state in the nation to authorize the sale of the alternative gas blend. I'm Daniel Martindale.
3: The Dodgers hosted Baltimore over the weekend. They'll travel to Minnesota today for a three-game series, then head to San Diego. That's the latest. I'm Bob Montague.
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1: You know, before we get to the Iran stuff, oh, my gosh. Apparently, the public is becoming aware of the President Obama library and what it looks like. It's just hilarious.
2: Well,
1: I mean, it's just, it's because as I said when we first saw it, this goes back, you know, pretty long time ago when they finally, well, here it is. Here's what it looks like. And if you've ever read the book A Wrinkle in Time, if you know the movie A Wrinkle in Time, it almost looks like, you know, it almost looks like a building that would be in Kamazots, which was where the darkness was, again, the reference to darkness was actually communism.
2: Right.
1: You know, if you ever read the book or saw the movie. There were two Disney movies, and one I didn't see, the one that was made a few years ago. I didn't see that one, but the one that I believe Disney made, I don't know, late 90s, that I saw. It was actually pretty good. You know, it was pretty true, I thought, to the book. But Kamazots is where everybody, it's like everybody is a, everybody does the exact same thing. Every house looks the same. I remember in the beginning of it, like in every driveway, there was a kid dribbling a basketball, and at the exact same, you know, the timing was the exact same.
2: Yeah.
1: Everything. And it was supposed to be communism. But when I think dark and dreary and not attractive at all.
2: Well, you know what I thought of? The first thing when I saw the picture, if there were two more buildings exactly like that building, it would remind me of 3 Mile Island.
1: No, it looks like, it looks like a nuclear plant.
2: No,
1: cooling tank.
2: It looks like it's fortified for a very bad reason.
1: Yes, exactly.
2: You know what I mean?
1: Great point. Yes.
2: Yeah.
1: Oh my God.
2: It's like, well, because there's this one shot, and it's like, I don't think that's a door. And I don't think it's windows, and it looks like it's made of metal. Why is it so heavily? In fact, I don't see any windows. What's happening here? It just looked weird.
1: And for all you Democrats, understand that you need an ID to get inside.
2: Yes, you do.
1: You need an ID.
2: Right.
1: You cannot get in without an ID.
2: That's right.
1: You know, did you see? Did you see what's his name? Bill Maher.
2: Yeah,
1: he said he was talking about it. You know, about what a horrible looking bill. He goes, what the hell? You know, what the hell is this thing?
2: Yeah,
1: and he said, How many of you plan on going to the presidential library? And all the people, yay!
2: Yay! Goes,
1: you bunch of effing liars.
2: Okay. No, that was another thing to me. I thought, whoever actually goes to a presidential library? I mean, is it other than, you know, school children? Do they, I mean, I'm thinking they take local school kids would go there on an outing or something. Do you go there unless you're Barack Obama? Is there a reason to go there? I mean, I don't know. To me,
1: no.
2: It would be extremely, first of all, boring. And second of all, I wouldn't believe any of it. I think there's a reason that there are no windows. There are probably windows, but it looks like there are no windows. And if that is the case, and it's not because they don't want people looking out. They don't want people looking in.
1: No. No, what I want is, I do want to go to the Obama Library.
2: You do?
1: Yes.
2: Okay.
1: And the reason I want to go, I want to go to the new section that's opening up. Race is a social construct.
2: Yeah.
1: That's the one I want to go to.
2: The Rachel Dolezal section.
1: The Rachel Dolezal section. For people that don't know, you know, with the whole radical transgender movement was started by Obama.
2: Yeah. Yeah.
1: Through his Department of Education and Department of Justice.
2: Right.
1: Changing the Title IX,
2: right.
1: That, oh, okay, well, if you're a man, you can be a woman. That's what the original intent of Title IX was. We all know that's a complete lie.
2: Right.
1: But people loved to be BS'd by Obama. But when Obama did one of his exit interviews, and I forgot it was at the Atlantic, I can't remember what magazine it was. It was in December of 2016.
2: Hmm.
1: And you and I brought it to the attention of our... Look at this. And the question was, why do you call yourself black when you're mixed?
2: Right.
1: And he said,
2: because
1: I've come to understand that race is a social construct.
2: Yeah.
1: Which is the same thing as sex and gender.
2: Right.
1: And we went, oh my gosh, he's going to race now?
2: Right.
1: This is good. You got to be kidding me.
2: He supports Rachel Dolezal.
1: Right. Can he sell this?
2: Yeah.
1: Can he sell this to his own constituents? And after that, you really never heard him say it, but to us, we just went, that's the mentality of Obama, that a man can be a woman if a man says so, and you can be whatever race you wish to be.
2: Yeah.
1: And I want to see that section, forget about the radical transgender movement, because the Democrats have all fallen in line to the delusion that a man can be a woman because a man says so, and a man should be able to exposes genitals to a woman as long as it's in a woman's locker room.
2: That's right.
1: They've all been convinced that that's the right way to go. And we know this because people say not every Democrat believes that. 99.9% of the Democrats in Congress have either tried to pass a law or have tried not to pass a law that would restrict that from happening.
2: Right.
1: So that you can sit there and say not all Democrats. It's as close to 100% as you can get in the Congress. But that's the one I want to see.
2: Yeah.
1: How the people that really want to go to the Obama Presidential Library, how they will react if he's got any type of integrity to promote what he truly believes, it should be in there. I want to go to that section in the Obama Library. Race is a social construct. You can be whatever race you wish to be.
2: You know what else I want to see? There's got to be a section on the Affordable Care Act. Because it ain't what it was promised. Premiums are through the roof.
1: No.
2: What would you promote? What kind of shrine would you build to Obamacare? Or do you just have one book over in the corner and just kind of ignore it? You know, because
1: it'll say these sections close.
2: Yeah, exactly.
1: It'll be like red tape or yellow tape in front of
2: it. For VIPs only. And by VIPs, we mean Obama himself. But no, it's what do you put in there? I think the Bill Clinton Library.
1: That could be interesting.
2: Well, yeah, I mean, It's at a Hooters. But here's the thing.
1: You mean John Daly has his own section in the Clinton library?
2: No, he's just a frequent visitor. But here's the thing. If you were to go in and walk through the Bill Clinton library, what would... I signed it, but I wish I hadn't. I signed it, but I wish I... What were her... The Hillary library would be different. It's underground and top secret. But the Bill library, because remember, after it since his presidency and later years, I saw everything on Don't Ask, Don't Tell. What I think welfare reform, I think he said. Same thing. I signed it, but I wish I hadn't. I wish I hadn't.
1: Yeah, he did. Yeah.
2: So what his signature moves at the time, because he got some credit, not by conservatives, but when, you know, the class of 94 came in, he got some of the credit, of course, as president. So that would, I don't know if it's a signature move. I don't know if I could call it that. But all of those things that he did as president, what's he going to have, this shouldn't have happened section? And it's pretty much the whole library. I don't know how it works.
1: Yeah, we've often said that if you look at the major things that the majority of the major things that Clinton did after his presidency, he said he regretted doing it. And I'm like, that's what makes you popular.
2: Right.
1: Remember for a long time, right. I don't know where he lists now, but remember for a long time, it's like, oh, he was viewed as the most favorite president.
2: Well, they called him the first black president for the longest time.
1: And it was amazing that, you know, except for Lincoln, most presidents, that might have had a shot at it, everybody who knew who they were and experienced them are dead. So it's very tough to really get.
2: Yeah. Right.
1: As we said, everything is, well, wait a minute, this is the only president I know.
2: Right. Yeah.
1: Or I only know three presidents. I've only experienced three presidents, but that was just when I saw it,
2: the building just looks odd.
1: Yeah, it just seemed over the weekend that everybody just, and we've been joking about it for the longest time, but it seems like everybody just discovered it over the weekend on social media, going, "That's Obama's presidential library?
2: Yeah,
1: who the hell is the architect?"
2: Right. No, I mean it's just. It looks weird.
1: I know.
2: It just looks weird. It's weird.
1: Almost looks like a pagan temple.
2: Yeah, it does.
1: I'm sitting there thinking, it reminds you of something. Oh, what was the movie? It was the dumbest movie. Oh, it was on in the, I think it was late 70s, early. The Dragnet. The Dragnet movie. Remember the Dragnet movie?
2: Oh, yeah.
1: When they were dealing with the Satanists.
2: Tom Hanks and Dan Aykroyd.
1: Yeah. They're dealing with all the Satanists and everything else.
2: Yeah. Yeah.
1: It's I can see some of the sculptures outside of it. It's just like, and this is what we talk about. When we talk about the fact that sometimes on the left, they're not normal.
2: Yeah.
1: What normal person would look at that and say, that's the design I want for my library?
2: Oh, you know what? You know what? I forgot. You know who the architects were?
1: Who?
2: The Illuminati. I forgot all about that. I forgot about that part.
1: I forgot about the Illuminati. I mean, what the heck? The Illuminati, 3 weeks ago, we were expecting, we would know who the aliens are, and all of a sudden, that's gone.
2: Right. We should know the Illuminati by now.
1: We are Red Eye Radio.
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2: Oh.
1: Do you remember when, this goes back a while back when it was like talk radio. We need to be positive, and somebody came out. I'm the positive talk radio show. We only talk about things that are positive, and it didn't last long.
2: I had no problems with liberals. That's when I would have to start smoking cigars and drinking bourbon on the show. Because if you're going to get me to say that, you're going to have to pay me a lot of money, but, and I'd still be lying.
1: But the positive is, especially on social media, I've seen so many people that are over for the World Cup from Europe that said, wow, our media completely distorted what the United States is about. I'm just amazed this weekend how many people I saw. These are the friendliest people to help out. I mean, it's such a fun place to be. So many people from Great Britain.
2: Yeah.
1: That said, we had no idea. And then it started going, I guess, because I started looking at it over the weekend, you know, different things. I must have hit the algorithm, and all of a sudden, boom, there it appeared on YouTube.
2: Yeah.
1: All these people from Europe, especially Great Britain, that have traveled the United States.
2: Yeah.
1: Separate from the World Cup that just went, we were completely blown away. We had no idea the United States, number one, was that big.
2: Oh, yeah. So, yeah. Well, welcome. We're glad to have you. But when your visit is up, get up.
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3: A bill to officially designate May 17th as Bruce Lee Day in California, heading to the governor's desk. The bill was introduced by an assembly member of San Francisco, where Lee was born. It would honor the icon's impact on film, culture, and Chinese American history. Person is wounded, another in custody after a shooting near a large World Cup watch party in Koreatown.
4: The LAPD says it received reports of a person shooting into the air at about 6:40. A short time later, more calls came in about a person who got into a fight with a group in the area. The suspect then shot at a person who was now hospitalized in stable condition. The suspect is facing assault charges. After the game, the LAPD issued a citywide tactical alert, allowing more officers to respond to Koreatown and other celebration sites for crowd control. I'm Daniel Martindale.
3: The World FIFA Cup looking for a knockout with Turkey Thursday at SoFi Stadium. That's the latest. I'm Bob Montague.
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5: In East LA, that structure fire is still going. And if you're affected by the fire, we have shelters at City Terrace Park, also Pecan Recreation Center. Rosemead, there's a crash at the 10 eastbound at Rosemead Boulevard. It's on the right shoulder. And another accident, this one at the 110 northbound before Adams. The left lane's blocked. Also a stall at the 110 southbound before Slauson. And in Anaheim, there's a vehicle fire at the 91 eastbound after Euclid. Traffic's backed up to about Brookhurst.
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8: 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Gary McNamara and Eric Harley talk about everything from politics to social issues and news of the day. 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
9: All across America, we are Red Eye Radio. He is Eric Harley and I'm Gary McNamara.
10: Hi.
9: Welcome. Thank you for being here.
10: Thanks a lot.
9: You know, just as I said over the weekend, let me see, we had a 3-day weekend, and Thursday I flew into New York to see my dad and saw my dad all day Friday, and then came back Saturday, and so I was out of the loop for a while, just because of time change and sleep and everything else. I was out of the loop really for like 36 hours. I would, you know, glance at my phone, whatever, but not the normal, and you know what I'm talking about, Eric, obsessiveness. In fact, I was, who was I talking to? Might have been one of the nurses.
10: Hmm.
9: And I was, you know, we were talking about our jobs and how much she loves her job. And she asked me what I did and I told her and how much I love my job. She's younger. And I said, she said, oh, and you're still 70 and still working. And I said, we're talking. I said, yeah. She said, why? And I said, because I'm addicted to it. It's my drug.
10: Yeah. Yeah.
9: And I said, for example, I've been sitting here, the phone's over there. The phone's over there. And, in my dad's room right over there, I keep thinking about it. I keep thinking about, I haven't checked my phone in a half an hour.
10: Yeah.
9: And I said, I won't be able to, you know, because with my dad, I won't be able to, you know, get the news as much. And there's like this, you know, addiction to it. But when I look at what happened over the weekend, nothing surprised me at all. This is exactly what I thought, you know, would happen in any type of negotiation. I think the Trump administration now is just being reactive to everything. You don't see, you know, he's reacting to everything that happens across the board. So he attacks everyone. I mean, he went after Israel. He went after Iran. He went after Republicans that don't support him. He went after Italy. I mean, it was just all over the place. But here's the thing: the one defense that was coming up from those in the media and elsewhere that are saying, well, you know, this deal, you know, you have to understand that what we have done to damage Iran. I'm like, well, nobody's questioning that. That's a straw man again.
3: Right.
9: Nobody's making that. And they're trying to say, don't you understand what Trump has done? Yeah, that's the whole point. We understand what he did.
3: Mm-hmm.
9: Here's the question, though, as we brought up to you on Thursday's show last time we were here. If any of us would have known, I know you're the same way because we talked about this before. If we had known when Trump went in that the MOU would be how this would conclude, we would have never been in favor of going, ever.
3: Right.
9: Because that's not what we were sold.
3: Right.
9: That's simple. And we acknowledge the incredible military success, which is part of the frustration. We wanted the job finished. I don't like it when we're at war or you're trying to finish a war and you're not being told the truth by the people involved in it.
3: Right.
9: From the very beginning, regime change was one of the things that we wanted to do. Mm. We wanted to do three things. It was laid out by the administration. We don't lay it out. We got the email last week that somebody said, you know, you voted for him. You voted for him every time. Why don't you allow him to govern? It's like, well, we can't stop him from governing. But apparently you believe we have powers that we don't have. We're responding to anybody in Washington who is governing. We can't make them govern or make them not govern.
3: Sometimes in my tiny brain, I like to think I have that kind of power.
9: No, but I don't. We don't at all. So yeah. when that was the thing but the three things were damage their potential to develop nuclear weapons. Get rid of their missiles, right? Their ballistic missiles, and ensure by the devastation that we create that they cannot continue to fund the proxies that attack American interests.
3: Yep.
9: The last two seem to have been forgotten about.
3: No, I mean, it was for me, I thought to myself, look, even if we got the uranium, if you're saying, all right, we're going to agree to open up the strait and we're going to agree to give them their $6 billion, unfreeze their $6 billion, and we're going to let them sell oil, we're going to lift sanctions, they're going to go right back to doing what they were doing before. They may not have nuclear weapons, but they're going to do exactly what they did before. They're going to fund Hezbollah, Hamas, all their proxies around the world.
9: Well, our point that we made Thursday was, you know, because as we have seen and we talked about, this is, you know, 5 days old now, where the president would say, well, they need to have ballistic missiles.
3: Right.
9: You know, Saudi Arabia, they need to have them. It's like you have Republicans going, what the hell are you talking about yeah. here? And then the whole thing, well, you know, it's their money. They should be able to get their money back. It's their money. And you're sitting there going, well, then why did we even go to war? Because if your only goal was to deplete the potential for them to use nuclear weapons, you did that last year. You could have just bombed those sites again.
3: And been done.
9: You did everything because you wanted to get rid of the ballistic missiles and stop the funding of the proxies.
3: Yes.
9: Because you didn't need to do it otherwise.
3: Right.
9: And regime change.
3: Yes.
9: That's what you wanted to do. That's what you communicated to the American public. And then when he came out the other day and said, regime change, I never consider regime change. Stop lying.
3: You bombed the Ayatollah's personal headquarters.
9: Right.
3: Knowing he was going to be above ground at that time of day, which is why you did it at that time of day.
9: Nobody is, it's the straw man, especially Vance is out there straw manning everything.
3: Mm-hmm.
9: And it's just like, you know, and then when I heard over the weekend, and there's no recognition of what the president has done. Yes, there is. No, yes. But in fact, I don't know any Republican. And by the way, the CBS poll that came out, the polling is not, the problem for the president is not the polling of the general public. The general public was against doing this to begin with.
3: Yeah, right, right.
9: They were against doing it to begin with.
3: Right.
9: Remember we played the Obama advisor who said, the Biden advisor that said, in the second term, we probably would have gone in too.
3: Mm-hmm.
9: I was like, whoa. He goes, that was a consideration. We didn't want to do it before the election, but after the election, we had planned it.
3: Now, Joe Biden wouldn't have known anything about it, but they would have gone in. Yeah.
9: And but I mean, that we all know, the situation with Iran, and we all know there's been a war going on for 47 years.
3: Yeah.
9: But, that is, to me, that's what it comes down to. We would have never agreed ever to expand the war and then come out and say, well, they should have their nuclear missiles and, we can't keep their money. We would have never agreed that the conclusion of this war, based on what the president told us the goals and communicated to us what the goals were, we would never have agreed that the conclusion would be we hope to reach a method of whatever it is, momentum.
3: Memorandum.
9: Memorandum of understanding,
3: yeah.
9: And admit, as the president did, defeat when he said, well, no, we can't, we can't keep them from, attacking the, Strait of Hormuz and ships in there. So we sort of have to do it.
3: Right.
9: What are you talking about? It's not what you were talking about. And then just a couple days before, we've destroyed their military. They have no capability whatsoever.
3: Right.
9: Well, we can't control the Strait of Hormuz. Stop it. And now he's just attacking everybody. It's just pure reaction to whoever doesn't do what he wants at that particular moment. And it's just, it's nuts.
3: It's,
9: but it has got nothing to do that we have not recognized what the president did that was good.
3: Right.
9: It was, right. You took it to this point, you stated this is what you're going to do, and then you backed off.
3: Yeah.
9: And I'm sorry, but you've gotten to the point, especially with the Strait of Hormuz, where you're negotiating backwards. It's the art of the Costanza deal.
3: Yeah.
9: If you understand the Seinfeld episode where George Costanza negotiated in the opposite way.
3: Mm-hmm.
9: I mean, it's ridiculous. Well, and on all those points, any point that we have just brought up, they have not been able to successfully argue.
3: None of it. No. And cluster doesn't begin to describe it. Because, and then in my mind, I don't see how you don't see the entire picture with Iran after 47 years of what their behavior is going to be. You know, one of the things about George W. Bush and Afghanistan, the whole exit ramp thing, you got to have an out, right? I mean, that was the criticism. You can't stay forever. You got to have an out. What's your goal? What are you trying to accomplish? With Iran, very different situation, but the same principle applies there. What are you trying to do? It's clear. There can be no debate about the fact that they wanted regime change. They wanted regime change. They were trying to, apparently, get arms to the Kurds, have the Kurds give arms to the people of Iran. By the way, if that's true, if that's accurate, that's stupid. Do you believe for a moment, after watching other fellow Iranians being slaughtered by the IRGC in the streets, even if they had arms, the people of Iran, were going to, without any training, probably, for most of them, and with a great deal of fear, were going to overthrow their own government? No. It would have to be trained forces, whether it's Americans or other friendly nations who want the regime gone. But you cannot debate the fact that this was in part about regime change. That was a big part of it. And they didn't get it. They expected, and the president said it in the 8-minute speech, he alluded to it. They expected the people to rise up. The people of Iran were not going to rise up because they lived in constant fear of being slaughtered, as many of their fellow Iranian people have been by the regime. This is not rocket surgery. This is not hard to understand at all.
11: No, it's not hard to understand.
3: You've got 47 years of training on the books, paper training, to tell you what to expect and what not to expect. And we're more capable than any other nation, but more capable than we've ever been as a nation to get the job done. The question is, are you willing to finish the mission?
11: What bothers me the most is the president and the vice president pretending that Sharia supremacy doesn't exist in Iran.
3: Yeah. Yeah.
11: That they've given that up.
3: Yeah.
11: Because we believe that economics is more important to them.
3: Right.
11: I mean, and that's what, by the way, that's what, you know, we remember the 9/11 commission. That's what they said.
3: Right.
11: They were at war with us. We're not at war with them.
3: Right.
11: And it's like, here we go. Let's repeat it again.
3: Right.
11: And but the only way that the president and the vice president can sell it to you is by bringing out straw men and not telling you the truth about what the leadership of that country is about and ignoring Sharia supremacy. You cannot do that.
3: Right.
11: And for us to sit here knowing the history of it and watch this administration, who you thought just a few months ago understood it completely and was going to wipe out level after level of the Sharia supremacy government over there until they finally give up, to see that stop and then try to sell you the delusion that, well, this is a new government over there.
3: Right. Trump says that, and then Vance over the weekend, we want to start a new era, basically, I'm paraphrasing, a new era of relations between the U.S. and Iran.
11: Yeah. That everything, you know, his every war's ended in a negotiation, which isn't true. You know, last week that he said that we're negotiating because every war. No, they haven't.
3: No.
11: They've ended up World War II, because he said even World War II, in unconditional surrender.
3: Right. Which is where we began here,
11: which is
3: in the president's 8-minute speech.
11: Right. But we can conclude it with what we started with and said on Thursday. Hmm. If the president ever would have said, we're going to go to war with Iran, and what we will accept is the memorandum of understanding that we have here now, there isn't one Republican that would have been for it. When I saw the poll over the weekend, I said, doesn't matter what the people think. It's the split now within the Republican Party on this.
3: Yep.
11: That's the political problem that the president has.
3: Yes.
11: And we stated it that we believe this would be the choice he would take. But we said there's going to be a split in the Republican Party if he decided to take this. And we said that about 10 days ago before he decided to do all of this.
3: Yeah.
11: We said this is probably the path of least resistance that he believes, administration, but it isn't now because the president's reacting and attacking everybody on every side.
3: Yeah.
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14: 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On the other hand, skim solids basis, not quite as competitive globally, at least for 2027. 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
13: World Agricultural Outlook Board Chair Mark Jankowski adds, a mixture of product and class price adjustments month over month and year over year ends up projecting lower all milk prices for this year and next compared to the previous month, but still up 20 cents per hundredweight in 2027. I'm Rod Bain reporting for the U.S. Department of Agriculture in Washington, D.C.
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0: Here at Red Eye Radio, he's Eric Carlin. I'm Gary McNamara. I was reading Michael Goodwin's column in the New York Post, and you know, absolute Trump supporter. He's just going bonkers at all of this. He said, an essential and great ally one day, roadkill the next. Such as Israel's topsy-turvy relationship with the Trump White House. Mm-hmm. The wild swings offer the clearest example of yet how widespread criticism of this generous deal with Iran is rattling this administration. And it is. He talked about, you know, the Axios report about the president unloading on Netanyahu and using the F word again, and you're crazy and all that.
1: Yeah.
0: Goes from there, the job of beating up the Jewish state was left to Vice President J.D. Vance, who fired off a series of extraordinary insults. He stated in a White House press release, a briefing notable for his brutal scolding of Israeli critics, which language that tracked Trump's Netanyahu tirade. Donald J. Trump is the only head of the state in the entire world who is sympathetic to the nation of Israel at this moment in time, and he happens to be the head of state of the world's superpower. And he says, then he says, Israel doesn't give up the right to self-defense. If Hezbollah fires rockets or drones at Israel, the Iranians don't give up the right to self-defense in their country. We'll get to more coming up.

0: 790.
1: KABC. The first day of summer arrived with some parts of the city forecast to see 100 degree temps, gusty winds expected, which can raise the risk of wildfires. National Weather Service issued an extreme heat watch for San Fernando, San Gabriel, and Santa Clarita Valleys. LA saw chaos at a World Cup celebration.
2: Mexico's 1-0 win over South Korea set off large crowds in Koreatown, where a watch party drew hundreds of fans before things got out of control. Police say a person was shot around 6:45 p.m. One suspect was detained and the victim was taken to a hospital. Fans later took over streets, climbed on cars, set off fireworks, and blocked traffic before crowds cleared by midnight. With more World Cup games ahead, police are urging people across the region to celebrate safely. I'm John Fink.
1: The Dodgers travel to Minnesota today for a three-game series, then head to San Diego. That's the latest. I'm Bob Montague.
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1: And he is Eric Carley, and I'm Gary McNamara. 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All right, just a couple more comments here, and then to the story that really, really got my attention over the weekend. And I think it was first the City Journal, which is a great conservative publication, talked about, you know, the Democratic Socialists of America, which is where the Democratic Party is going. You know, there's this thing to say, well, there's a split in the Democratic Party. I don't see that split, but we'll get to that here in just a moment. The DSA is where they're going.
2: Yeah.
1: This is what the Democrats want to do. And when you see it, you're like, you got to be kidding me. It's like, no, they're not changing. They're moving further left. But I wanted to finish this. There's just a couple of comments on Michael Goodwin's column in the New York Post about the attacks on Israel by the president and J.D. Vance. Getting to J.D. Vance, what he said, he goes, as when J.D. Vance said, Israel doesn't give, this is a quote, Israel does not give up the right to self-defense if Hezbollah fires rockets or drones at Israel. The Iranians don't give up the right of self-defense in their country. And then he said, it's very simple. These are all quotes. You can't tell a country, whether it's Israel or Iran, they're not allowed to have any self-defense. His logic is absurd on its face because America went to war with these goals, destroying Iran's nuclear program, diminishing its missile stockpiles, and ending its support for Hamas, Hezbollah, and the Houthis. Yet here is Vance acting as if Israel, our mighty and loyal ally, is a problem for the sin of defending itself against Hezbollah. He neglects the key fact which is that the terror group sworn to the destruction of Israel has taken over Lebanon and hides behind civilians and schools and apartment buildings and fires its rockets and missiles into northern Israeli cities and towns. Twisting the knife, Vance talks in ways that would make jihadists proud. What gets the president frustrated sometimes is that we seem to be right on the cusp of a major breakthrough in an agreement, he said, and then all of a sudden there's a major explosion that goes off in a civilian population center in Beirut, and a lot of people who have nothing to do with Hezbollah lose their lives. That's not acceptable. Once again, Vance failed to note any difference between terrorists and the Israeli Defense Forces. He followed that with even more even-handed mush. We do not want Hezbollah attacking Israel, but in order to ensure that happens, we have got to actually build the kind of regional framework that can cut off money to Hezbollah, cut off Iranian support for Hezbollah, and ensure that Lebanon's territorial sovereignty is respected by all parties. He neglected to say that Hezbollah's very existence and presence is a violation of Lebanon's sovereignty. His habit of false equivalence reveals that no disarming or disbanding of Hezbollah is likely. Trump used similar words at the G7 summit in Europe, suggesting that Iran have missiles was not a reason to block the deal. If other countries have them, it's a bit unfair for them not to have some. If Saudi Arabia and Qatar, they still have some, I would say that in a relative proportion, I think that's okay. Then Michael Goodwin writes, somebody needs to check the White House water. Meanwhile, yeah. Trump then used a public appearance Friday to reverse his tone on Netanyahu.
2: Yeah.
1: We fought very well with Israel, and we've had a great relationship with Israel, calling Netanyahu a warrior prime minister. And as we said, it's this simple, and there's no argument that the president, the vice president, can give to this. If you had, instead of the president's 8-minute speech, instead of laying out everything as you did, if you would have said, we wish to go to war with Iran, and we will only end the war when we get a memorandum of understanding to open up the Strait of Hormuz, which is open now, and then negotiate allowing them to have ballistic missiles and funding down the road, which, again, doesn't matter what they agree to.
2: Right.
1: And as we know now, that great debate going on, is there money or is there not money going before they do anything? Mm-hmm. And if you actually read it, the signing of the agreement did release some money.
2: Right.
1: From what I can see.
2: Right.
1: And reading the agreement. I would have been absolutely against what the president did. Now, Michael Goodwin says there were three reasons. We believe there were four.
2: Hmm.
1: Because the fourth would be regime change. And they keep denying that as if it didn't happen. And it's almost, to me, that's almost like Obama saying, the border is secure. And the video camera showing, you know, the video of people streaming across the border.
2: Yeah. Well, I mean, again, it doesn't matter what you put on paper, sign, seal, deliver. If it's with the regime, it means nothing.
1: Right.
2: It means nothing. If they hand over uranium, it means they're still going to be funding their proxies and attacking, and they'll use everything they've got. In fact, I would say, based on Iran's history, what they would do from there is they would ramp up basically the attacks on Western interests, including the U.S., on U.S. soil, Israel, and everywhere else through their proxies, because they'd be well-funded as a part of this deal.
1: So the four were, again, regime change.
2: Yes.
1: Get rid of their nuclear program.
2: Mm-hmm.
1: Get rid of the ballistic missiles.
2: Mm-hmm.
1: And stop the funding for the proxies.
2: Yep.
1: Those were the four things. Now they say it was never their goal to have regime change, which, of course, it, the president said that right after, well, yeah, I mean, these the Kurds took our weapons that we were going to arm the Iranian people. And one of the first people we took out was their leader. And we were, you know, we got a few levels of their government. Well, the only reason you do that is regime change.
2: Yes.
1: People aren't stupid. And then, as I've said, you didn't need to go to war because since you've said they should have ballistic missiles and they should be able to get their money back.
2: Mm-hmm.
1: That's what the president and the vice president have said over the last couple of days. Then you shouldn't have gone to war.
2: Right.
1: All you need to do is continue what you did last year, which was Israel and the United States, every time they open up those tunnels to start again, processing nuclear materials, you bury them again. You bury them again, you bury them again, you bury them again. There was no reason to go to war. This is why none of this makes sense. When you actually break it down, it's so frustrating to watch all of this, but when the big argument was, how come people are, you can't ignore what the president has done? We're not.
2: No.
1: We're not ignoring that.
2: We're saying it's not finished.
1: Yeah. And so I don't know where they go, because what a cluster it was over the week.
2: There's no way to describe it. This whole thing tells me that they clearly wanted regime change and thought it was going to come easier. And I know that sounds stupid, but so does the idea of the Kurds arming the Iranian people to overthrow their own government. When you look at that, I'm sorry, but that's not going to happen with the IRGC in place. That was never going to happen, and it didn't matter how well you armed the people of Iran. They have been under rule by this regime for far too long to take that on themselves. That was not going to happen. So I don't know, but I do know this. They know damn well at the White House this was about regime change, period. This was about regime change. It has to start with regime change. Then you get all their nuclear materials, everything, all their missiles, all of it. And then you start fresh. Whatever that looks like, I can't tell you. But all of those things had to be in place. It didn't go down that way. And here we are, just a few months before an election, and things are sounding like, well, this isn't the old regime. I mean, this is a new regime. We want to start a new era of relations between the U.S. and Iran. Death to America.
1: Yeah, and that's, to me, it's the complete evasion of not recognizing, you know, the Andrew McCarthy coins the term Sharia supremacy, which is, you know, they don't think the same way we do. They don't think it's not a monetary deal to make a profit so they can produce goods and services and give their people a better quality of life.
2: On a much smaller scale
1: in Iran.
2: It was as if they, on the Zero Dark 30 thing with Osama bin Laden, they just told the SEAL Team 6, hey, look, just knock on his door. If nobody answers, you can leave.
1: Well, when I hear, too, well, but there's peace now. There's peace now. There would have been peace if we just kept hitting their nuclear plants with our air power.
2: Right.
1: It would have been, you did it. I mean, why did you expand what you were doing?
2: Right.
1: You expanded what you're doing because you wanted regime change.
2: Yes.
1: You wanted to continue to degrade their potential for producing nuclear weapons, but also you wanted to get rid of the ballistic missiles, and you wanted the money flow to their proxies, Hezbollah, the Houthis, and Hamas, to stop. And now it's like, well, no, the only thing we really want is the nuclear part of it. Ballistic missiles, well, they got to have some. And regime change, we never planned on doing that.
2: They have a right to defend themselves.
1: And then what? Hezbollah, the Houthis, whatever. Well, that's not really our concern. That money is theirs. Iran should be able to keep their money. Well, then why the hell did you go to war?
2: Yeah, what are we doing here?
1: Once you break it down, this administration has no defense of it at all. None. But I'm telling you, the media is doing a horrible job when they talk to Vance.
2: Yeah.
1: You know, ask these specific questions. We were sold something. We were sold again. And we've talked about this with this administration. You know, never promise the world and not deliver.
2: Right.
1: And we look at, you know, for example, Doge.
2: Yeah.
1: Doge was the beginning, you know, the beginning of it. The tariffs, what was sold, hasn't happened.
2: Still waiting on both of those checks, well, by the way.
1: But I mean, you can't do everything. You cannot promise huge things and not deliver and then pretend you were never promising these huge things. It doesn't work in politics.
2: Well, and then with the whole thing with Israel and Iran, those two need to knock it off.
1: Yeah, as if there's a moral equivalence between the two. Or as if the United States...
2: As if we weren't part of
1: we're
2: it.
1: We're not part of it, exactly.
2: The biggest part of it.
1: I know.
2: Wow.
1: We are Red Eye Radio.
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1: Most presidential libraries, I mean, they don't receive all taxpayer dollars. 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
2: 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Just do a lot of talking.

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2: UK Prime Minister Keir Starmer is stepping down. The very latest from Mark Mayfield.
3: During a press conference today outside 10 Downing Street, Starmer said the Labour Party has made it clear he's not the one to lead moving forward.
4: Every decision I've taken has been about putting the country I love first. That is why I will resign as leader of the Labour Party.
3: Starmer, who says he'll remain as Prime Minister until a successor is in place, has been in power since July of 2024. I'm Mark Mayfield.
2: Mediators with Pakistan and Qatar say discussions between the United States and Iran took place in a positive and constructive atmosphere on Sunday. The two countries agreed to form a high-level committee to provide political oversight of the mediation process. Chief negotiators will brief the committee regularly and lead working groups on nuclear issues, sanctions, and monitoring and dispute resolution to ensure the memorandum of understanding is carried out effectively. President Trump is claiming the Washington, D.C. reflecting pool is being vandalized. More from Lisa Taylor.
5: Trump made the claim on social media last night, writing, "We've had some real problems with vandalism at the beautiful reflecting pool." He did not provide evidence to support the claim. The post came after news reports this week began showing images of blue paint peeling from the bottom of the pool. The new coat of paint was part of a renovation project recently ordered by President Trump that cost nearly $15 million. Chemicals were also added to the pool this week to destroy the algae that was turning the water green. I'm Lisa Taylor.
2: Fans and forecasters in Philadelphia are keeping a close eye on the weather for today's World Cup match between France and Iraq. Severe storms could have an impact on the game scheduled for 5 p.m. Eastern. With Iran again up in the air, stock futures are falling. I'm Michael Kastner. Charlie Kirk's accused murderer is back in a Utah courtroom today. More from Tammy Trujillo.
6: The judge is expected to rule on a motion from Tyler Robinson's defense team seeking contempt against prosecutor Christopher Ballard. They accuse Ballard of talking to the media about his opinions regarding Robinson's guilt. Robinson is accused of fatally shooting Kirk in September at Utah Valley University in Orem. Prosecutors have said they will seek the death penalty. The next scheduled hearing on July 6th in the case is a significant one. That's when prosecutors must show they have enough evidence to move forward with a trial. I'm Tammy Trujillo.
2: Smoke and air pollution aren't the only concern with that huge warehouse fire burning for days near downtown Los Angeles. More from Jason Nathanson.
7: The warehouse is a massive cold storage facility for food.
8: There's a lot of meat products in there. Chicken, fish, pork, and beef.
7: 85 million pounds of frozen food inside. LA City Fire Chief Jaime Moore.
8: That's going to start to spoil. So that's going to create a hazard in itself. So once we get this fire put out, the challenge that we have before us is the removal of all that product.
7: Governor Newsom has declared a state of emergency for LA County because of the fire, which has been burning since Wednesday.
2: A concert goer is dead after plunging from an elevated position at Madison Square Garden. Sarah Lee Kessler reports.
9: Police say a 51-year-old man tumbled from an upper tier at MSG at Saturday night's Goose concert. He was pronounced dead at Bellevue Hospital. It's unclear how he fell, and that's what police are investigating. The Goose fan was with his wife at the time. The Connecticut jam rock band played on, apparently unaware of the tragedy. They've released a statement expressing condolences, saying they're heartbroken over what happened.
2: The focus remains on the Giannis Antetokounmpo trade speculation out of Milwaukee. ESPN reports it's currently a three-team race between the Heat, Celtics, and Timberwolves to acquire the 10-time All-Star. I'm Michael Kastner.
10: Here is the news.
11: Costa Repairs has roads crumbling in Sacramento. Nearly half of the major roads in poor condition due partly to skyrocketing construction costs. Sacramento's plans to replace the I Street Bridge were delayed when costs went $100 million over budget. The governor in a war of words over the proposed billionaire's tax.
12: The governor's office says that Newsom is totally against taxing California billionaires 5% of their total worth, saying the state-only measure will defund teachers, schools, clinics, and public safety. The billionaire tax now coalition Action says Newsom's office is engaging in President Trump-like misinformation tactics, saying the tax would actually fund things like clinics, hospitals, and schools. I'm Jason Campidonia.
10: The World FIFA Cup Team USA beat Australia in Seattle and Paraguay in L.A. They're now going for a knockout with Turkey Thursday at SoFi Stadium. That's the latest. I'm Bob Montague.
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13: In Boyle Heights, there's an accident at the 10 westbound connector to the northbound 101. It's blocked in the middle lane. And downtown, a stall at the 101 northbound before Vignes. The left lane's blocked there. And Rosemead, a crash at the 10 eastbound at Rosemead Boulevard. And a stall in Santa Clarita at the 14 northbound before Sand Canyon. Two middle lanes are blocked there. Sepulveda Pass, there's a stall at the 405 southbound after Getty Center Drive. The left lane's blocked.
14: How much trust do you have in the major media? 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It's now 28%. More Americans believe media favors Democrats than Republicans.
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0: This is America in the Morning from Westwood One. Good morning, I'm John Trout. It's Monday, June 22nd, 2026. Here's what's coming up on America in the Morning.
1: The first round of talks between the U.S. and Iran and Switzerland have concluded. I'm John Stolness in Washington.
2: Not only is there algae in the reflecting pool on the National Mall, but the blue paint at the bottom of the pool is peeling.
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2: Donna Warder, Washington.
4: The continued feud between President Trump and the Italian Prime Minister. I'm Clayton Neville.
5: New York's mayor and other leaders are pushing to ban horse-drawn carriage rides.
6: That's a horse incident right here, guys.
5: I'm Ed Donahue.
7: On Wall Street, investors are back at it. After the Juneteenth holiday last Friday, the major averages were closed that day. I'm Jessica Ettinger.
8: A new poll finds that the number of Americans that can afford high-quality health care has fallen. High up in Juwanee, Washington.
0: All ahead on America in the Morning. It's 7 after. Vice President J.D. Vance and American negotiators have finished their first round of peace negotiations with Iranian counterparts and Pakistani and Qatar mediators in Switzerland. Correspondent John Stolness in Washington has the latest.
1: Following talks that stretched into the early morning hours of Monday local time, U.S. officials said the primary topics for this first meeting were to ensure the Strait of Hormuz remains open and that the Israeli war with Lebanon is halted. Prior to the final round of conversations, Vance told reporters Sunday the goal is simple yet difficult to achieve.
9: Through diplomacy, through working together to transform the Middle East.
1: A major sticking point is the conflict between Israel and Hezbollah in Lebanon. Iran's foreign minister said on social media that major progress had been made to end the hostilities in Lebanon. A reporter framed the fight as a genocide against Lebanon, a claim Vance did not dispute in his answer.
9: Well, ma'am, I think that the President of the United States and the United States of America have done more to stop the conflict in Lebanon than any government anywhere in the world over the last few months, so we're going to keep on working towards it.
1: While the talks were ongoing, President Trump renewed threats against Iran over the weekend, telling a Fox News correspondent he could, quote, do whatever I want to Iran, and that if Iran closed the strait again, Trump would blow the bleep out of them and that they wouldn't have a country. Republican Senator Lindsey Graham tells CBS's Face the Nation the president is willing to use the military to make Iran cooperate.
10: If this deal fails, President Trump is going to take the Strait of Hormuz over by force. The United States will control the Strait of Hormuz.
1: The talks in Switzerland Sunday are intended to provide a longer peace deal than the 60-day memorandum of understanding signed by both parties last week. Officials say discussions of Iran's nuclear program have been tabled until later. U.S. Ambassador to the U.N., Mike Waltz, says he believes some progress is being made on that front.
11: There are technical experts from the Department of Energy that are sitting down right now to get to the bottom of the downblending, the moving of the uranium, the highly enriched uranium, and how that will technically be done.
1: Iran President Masoud Pezeshkian said they would never back down from their right to enrich uranium. John Stolness, Washington.
0: As National Guard troops keep watch over the weekend, there were pro-algae protests around the reflecting pool by the Lincoln Memorial in Washington, where President Trump is now blaming the state of the reflecting pool on the National Mall on vandalism. Correspondent Donna Warder reports one person, a former U.S. Olympic team member, was taken into custody, and U.S. Attorney Jeanine Pirro, speaking on Fox News, says ABC News reporter Jonathan Carl, who in a report reached into the green water and lifted up a floating section of blue paint in the pool, could also face criminal charges.
12: These are cases that will be prosecuted to the full extent. If there are more serious products that are put into the reflecting pool to create more algae or a bigger problem, then we'll consider more serious charges. But make no mistake, making D.C. beautiful is a priority. And if you damage, vandalize, or do anything to impact something like the reflecting pool, you can be prosecuted.
2: Yes, not only is there algae in the reflecting pool on the National Mall, but the blue paint at the bottom of the pool that President Donald Trump had ordered is peeling.
3: The algae is back.
13: Exactly. And it's probably never going to go away, regardless of who's president and who's pushing.
2: Without any details to substantiate his claim, Trump Trump is now alleging that someone damaged the reflecting pool intentionally. Trump posted on social media Friday night, "We've had some real problems with vandalism at the beautiful reflecting pool." The Washington Post reported that park police officers did arrest someone Friday who they say was peeling paint from the pool, but that doesn't explain the clouds of algae and green water and large areas of loose blue paint.
14: This will last for at least 50 years, and you'll never have a leak. It's very strong. You couldn't, if you had a knife, I don't want to give anybody ideas. If you had a knife, you can't even cut it. So strong, so powerful. It's like powerful rubber. It is beautiful, sealed. And I looked at just one of the little pieces that they did, the finish. It's like a piece of glass. Beautiful color, beautiful everything. You could never get anything like that.
2: More than $14 million was spent on rehabbing the reflecting pool for the coming America 250 celebrations. Donna Warder, Washington.
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0: This is America in the Morning. Sunday was the first day of summer. Let's see how temperatures are shaking out today across the country. Here's AccuWeather.com meteorologist LaTroy Thornton.
24: The latest round of heat builds into the Pacific Northwest, where high temperatures early this week end up 10 to 15 degrees above historical averages for much of Washington and Oregon, including cities such as Seattle and Spokane, Washington, as well as Portland and Medford, Oregon. This means widespread 80s and 90s for the start of the new week, challenging record highs at times. This brief but potent burst of heat does eventually bring in the risk for heat-related illnesses to develop in any heat-sensitive groups. A cold front arriving on Thursday brings both relief from that heat and the next chance for widespread precipitation in the region. In terms of today's precipitation, a large zone extending from the Philadelphia metro area south and west through the nation's capital, portions of the Carolinas, much of the Ohio Valley, and westward through the Texas and Oklahoma panhandles, as well as northward into perhaps as far north as far southeastern Montana, faces the risk for thunderstorms that may turn severe today and tonight, bringing strong wind gusts, localized flash flooding, and the continued risk for tornadoes after what proved to be an active Sunday from southern Illinois and Indiana to Kentucky. Expect some steady rain from southern Maine and northern and central New England through upstate New York into northern Pennsylvania, even reaching portions of northern Ohio, with numerous showers and storms south of there, but to the north of the severe weather risk zone, meaning places like West Virginia into southern parts of Indiana, Illinois, even reaching southeastern Missouri. There could be a thunderstorm this afternoon from the Dallas area eastward to central Alabama and anywhere across southern Georgia and much of Florida for today. In Sun Valley, Idaho, today brings sunshine, high 83. For Nashville, watch for showers and a gusty thunderstorm today, the high 80. That's the nation's weather. I'm AccuWeather.com meteorologist LaTroy Thornton.
0: 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I'm John Trout. It's turning into a world of virtual he said, she said, as President Trump's feud with the Prime Minister of Italy is escalating following last week's G7 summit in France. Correspondent Clayton Neville explains.
4: President Trump and Italian Prime Minister Giorgia Meloni have had words for each other before. Meloni called it unacceptable when Trump criticized the Pope earlier this year. And President Trump recently insisted that Italy caused a great logistical inconvenience by barring the U.S. from using Italian air facilities for American military operations in Iran. Well, after last week's G7 summit in France, Trump said that Meloni asked over and over for a picture of them together at the summit.
5: Certe cose meritano una risposta immediata. Le dichiarazioni di Donald Trump sono...
4: Meloni took to social media with a video response to that claim.
5: Così con I propri alleati, non è del resto la prima volta che accade.
4: She said Donald Trump's statements are completely made up, and she added that there's one thing he should remember, quote, neither I nor Italy ever begged. I'm Clayton Neville.
0: A New York tourist tradition may soon be coming to an end following a tragic incident involving a horse-drawn carriage, correspondent Ed Donahue reports.
6: New York's mayor and other leaders are pushing to ban horse-drawn carriage rides. In Central Park, a horse bolted from its driver.
7: That's a horse incident right here, guys. That's crazy.
6: A teenager from India died trying to save his mother after she fell out of the carriage. It's believed to be the first human fatality involving a horse carriage since they were introduced in Central Park more than 150 years ago. Owner Al Tintis is a horse carriage operator. His carriage was not involved.
8: It's a super safe, very safe, safer than anything else. The safest transportation at all, in the whole world. But if the horse get out of control...
6: Mayor Zohran Mamdani supports ending carriage rides.
8: This is an iconic thing in Central Park, you know, like when I call to Central Park, the first thing you remember is a horse carriage.
6: Carriage rides have not been running in Central Park since the accident. I'm Ed Donahue.
0: It's 19 after. When we return on America in the Morning, the high cost of memory chips being blamed on Apple's latest price hike. After these messages.
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0: It's 21 after, and we're back to business this Monday morning with CNBC's Jessica Ettinger.
1: Wall Street's back at it this morning after the Juneteenth holiday last Friday. Major averages were in the green for last week. Welcome to the first day of summer trading. Year to date, the major averages are all higher. The Dow up 7%, the S&P 500 index, funds for which are in a lot of people's brokerage and retirement accounts. The S&P is up 9% so far this year. The NASDAQ up 14% year to date. Chip shares have been soaring. Last Thursday, Intel soared more than 10%. Micron is up almost 300% year to date. It hit a record high last Thursday. AI names, tech in general, all exciting for investors, but a word of caution amid the green.
2: With these companies, whether SpaceX, Anthropic, OpenAI, and there will be more, we can see this bull market extent. It also increases the likelihood that the higher you get and the more speculation we have, there's a chance that we have a decline, because speculation often yields results that are negative.
1: Aureus Asset Management's Carrie Firestone on CNBC. SpaceX shares pulled back last Thursday a little, but they're up 14% from their debut on Wall Street. Buying a new phone or laptop anytime soon? If you're looking at an Apple product, just know that prices are going up.
3: With memory prices up 4x in three quarters, the company is not planning to fully absorb the surge in memory and storage costs and will pass at least some of that on to consumers. Now, Apple hasn't said which products get hit, when increases start, or how large they will be, but Counterpoint tells me the component cost hit to Apple could be $200 per phone. Tech Insights estimating that Apple may need something closer to a $300 increase on a future Pro model, likely to the iPhone 18 Pro that's expected in September. But the broad read from Wall Street is that Apple won't spread the hikes evenly. It will try to protect that entry-level set of models as much as possible and push more the increase into Pro devices and higher memory configurations.
1: CNBC's Mackenzie Sigalos. Watch Disney shares today. Toy Story 5 was a hit at the box office over the weekend.
2: Toy Story has been a key franchise for Disney, which says it's driven $16 billion in revenue for the company over its three decades. And Toy Story is the most watched film franchise on Disney Plus, with over 2 billion hours streamed.
1: CNBC's Julia Boorstin. On today's watch list, banks are getting set for the Fed to release the annual bank stress test results. McDonald's has fried apple pies on menus for the first time in 30 years.
0: Thank you, CNBC's Jessica Ettinger. It's 24 after. When we return on America in the Morning, the cost of health care off the charts after these messages.
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0: Now 26 past, this is America in the Morning. President Trump is calling for military intervention in the nation's third largest city after as many as 8 people were killed, 36 others injured by gunfire over the three-day Juneteenth weekend. Chicago police report one of the incidents was a drive-by shooting on the city's south side where 12 people were hit by gunfire. In that case, police said an SUV drove alongside a large crowd and gunmen from inside began to open fire, unloading more than 100 rounds. The ages of the victims range from 14 to 70 in all of the weekend shootings, according to Chicago police. In a social media post, the president tore into Illinois Governor J.B. Pritzker, saying he could make Chicago a safe city in just 1 month, while touting his crackdown by using the National Guard on the streets of Washington, D.C. The high costs for health care seem to be weighing more on Americans, with concerns growing in a poll about health care affordability. Correspondent Haya Panjwani reports.
12: A new poll finds that the number of Americans that can afford high-quality health care has fallen. New data from the West Health Gallup Affordability Index shows that only half of U.S. adults could afford their health care and had access to quality care last year. Concerns about affording health care in the year ahead were also at a record high since tracking began in 2021. The survey, conducted from October to December 2025, shows that inflation and rising health care costs were straining Americans even before health care cuts took effect this year. Many are worried they won't be able to pay for care. The findings show a decline in healthcare affordability across various demographics, including among younger adults, older adults, and women. Haya Panjwani, Washington.
0: America in the Morning for Monday, June 22nd, 2026 is produced by Jeff McKay and Tom Cusick. I'm John Trout. This is Westwood One.
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18: California's governor declared a state of emergency as a massive warehouse fire spreads toxic smoke across L.A. The fire at a warehouse in Boyle Heights neighborhood started inside a freezer area. State officials say air quality remains unhealthy in parts of L.A. due to the large amount of smoke. Good news if you're traveling through LAX.
19: The TSA is rolling out nearly $800 million in upgraded checkpoint scanners, which will make for a faster screening process. The new technology creates 3D images of carry-on bags, allowing officers to digitally rotate and inspect contents without requiring passengers to remove items like laptops or approve liquids. The scanners replaced traditional x-ray systems that produced flat images and often required travelers to unpack certain items for closer inspection. Reinforced. I'm Sharon Reardon.
18: The Dodgers travel to Minnesota today for a 3-game series, then head to San Diego. That's the latest. I'm Bob Montague.
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16: I went to one of your dealerships. I said, you know what? There's mud flaps on that car. I'm not paying for them. He looked at me, smiled, and said, okay. And I said, no, wait. he goes, if you'd like to haggle, go ahead. I'll take the price of the mud flaps off.
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0: This is America in the Morning from Westwood One. Coming up this half hour.
1: President Trump threatens Iran Sunday with renewed strikes, even as talks got underway in Switzerland. I'm Julie Walker.
22: Growing obstacles in the quest for peace in the Middle East. I'm Clayton Neville.
23: President Trump unveils the new Air Force One. Ed Donahue, Washington.
15: Massive warehouse fire in Los Angeles, burning since Wednesday and no end in sight. I'm Katie Clark with details.
24: SpaceX will fly with self-writing code. I'm the new old tech guy, Chuck Palm.
25: Director James Burroughs has died at age 85. I'm Donna Water.
26: Who's playing in current and upcoming concert tours. I'm Kevin Kaw.
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0: We're back on America in the Morning with the discussion on severe weather today for parts of the nation. Here's AccuWeather.com meteorologist LaTroy Thornton.
1: A sprawling disturbance spreading from the mid-Atlantic south and west through the Ohio Valley into parts of the High Plains will be the focal point for a rather expansive risk for severe weather in the nation today. And through tonight, the risk for severe weather can't be ruled out from eastern Wyoming and Colorado through the Oklahoma and Texas panhandles, eastward into northern parts of Mississippi, Alabama, and Georgia, also extending near and especially just south of the Ohio River into much of West Virginia, the Delmarva Peninsula, even as far to the north as Philadelphia and central portions of New Jersey. AccuWeather severe weather experts say that storms in these areas will be capable of localized damaging wind gusts of 55 to 65 miles per hour, as well as flash flooding and, in some spots, tornadoes. A large portion of the nation may have some thunder today, with thunder showers reaching as far to the west as north-central Wyoming and western Montana. There can be an afternoon thunderstorm over the western Dakotas, with at least a spotty storm for this afternoon across much of Florida as well. Even places to the north of the Ohio River, including southern Illinois through western and central Pennsylvania, into coastal southern New England, stand the risk for showers and some thunderstorms. Otherwise, a zone of steady rain is expected to set up on the northern side of the storm, bringing hours of rain to places from northern Pennsylvania through upstate New York, across Massachusetts, into much of Vermont and New Hampshire. Showers are likely to end early in the day across lower Michigan, with many places instead dry to the west of the Rockies, as heat returns to Washington and Oregon, where high temperatures through at least Wednesday turn out 10 to, at times, 15 degrees above the historical average. That's the weather across America. I'm AccuWeather.com meteorologist LaTroy Thornton.
0: 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I'm John Trout. High-level talks in Switzerland, led by Vice President J.D. Vance with senior Iranian leadership, mediated by Qatar and Pakistan, got off to a rocky start as President Trump threatens to shake up negotiations over the deal's details, talks that now Iran says it's pausing. Correspondent Julie Walker reports at issue is not just the Strait of Hormuz, which Iran claimed to have closed again, but fighting between Israel and Hezbollah and Lebanon. Audio of Israel's UN Ambassador Danny Dannon and Energy Secretary Chris Wright, courtesy Fox News Sunday.
2: President Trump threatens Iran Sunday with renewed strikes, even as talks got underway in Switzerland between his vice president, J.D. Vance, and Iranian officials on next steps in the interim agreement signed last week to end the war. Tehran said it closed the Strait of Hormuz again over Israel's ongoing military campaign in Lebanon against the Iranian-backed Hezbollah.
3: At the end of the day, we want to see a free Lebanon with the control of the Lebanese government, the Lebanese military, and without the presence of the proxies of Iran. But, you know, it's a warning sign because it shows us that Iran, they still have interest in the region. They still want to have control over Lebanon and to pose a threat against Israel. So we are continuing to talk with the Lebanese government. And at the same time, if we will be attacked by Hezbollah, the proxy of Iran, we will have to retaliate.
2: Energy Secretary Chris Wright says 67 oil tankers escorted by U.S. military made it through a separate shipping channel in the Strait Saturday, and that continues.
4: Yesterday, 67 ships went through the Strait of Hormuz. The day before, it was 55 ships. So in terms of oil and oil products, about equal to where we were before the conflict. So yeah, traffic is flowing through the straits quite nicely. Now that's because of a U.S. military presence. Iranians still have not demined the central shipping channel, but the U.S. opened a separate channel down south, and we've been escorting ships through that for several weeks now.
2: Still, Trump warning of renewed strikes, posting on social media, Iran must immediately stop their highly paid proxies in Lebanon from causing trouble. If they don't, we'll hit Iran very hard again, just like we did last week, only harder. I'm Julie Walker.
0: The growing tensions as negotiations have reportedly stalled in Switzerland between the Trump administration and Iran over the weekend have spilled into Congress and was the talk of the Sunday shows. Correspondent Clayton Neville reports on the congressional concerns over events in the Middle East.
5: President Trump told Fox News on Sunday that the U.S. could resume bombing and take over the Strait of Hormuz if a deal is not reached with Iran. There are renewed tensions over the waterway, despite the countries signing an initial agreement to reopen the strait. Homeland Security Secretary Mark Wayne Mullen spoke with Fox's Sunday Morning Futures about growing geopolitical concerns.
6: But what we've seen happen on our northern border, because the amount of pressure President Trump has put on Iran with the peace through strength, is we've seen an unusually amount of Iranian nationals trying to sneak in through our northern, not southern border, because President Trump's policies have closed the southern border. So our northern border, we've seen our arrests go up daily.
5: Fighting between Israel and the Iran-backed militant group Hezbollah also holding things up, with Tehran insisting that deadly Israeli strikes in Lebanon have to stop. Israeli ambassador to the United Nations, Danny Dannon, told Fox News Sunday that Israel has no issues with Lebanon and blames Iran for interfering with negotiations.
7: I don't understand why Iran is trying to interfere, sabotage those negotiations. At the end of the day, we want to see a free Lebanon with the control of the Lebanese government, the Lebanese military, and without the presence of the proxies of Iran.
5: U.S. Senator Cory Booker says that President Trump is not making deals that benefit Americans.
8: We have a disaster for commander-in-chief who's leaving us with less and less good choices.
5: The Democrat was on NBC's Meet the Press.
8: What the world needs now is leadership. But from our Middle East allies to our NATO allies, I'm hearing over and over again, your president is a danger to the world. And obviously, we at home are paying the cost of that.
5: Vice President J.D. Vance began talks Sunday with Iranian officials in Switzerland, expressing hope that the two sides could turn over a new leaf. President Trump, though, threatening new attacks on Tehran if it blocks the reopening of the Strait of Hormuz. Iran's lead negotiator responded to that by accusing the U.S. of being desperate and warning of retaliation against any U.S. aggression. I'm Clayton Neville.
0: In a ceremony over the weekend at Joint Base Andrews outside Washington, D.C., President Trump unveiled the new Air Force One, a plane gifted by Qatar to the United States. Correspondent Ed Donahue has that story.
9: President Trump unveils the new Air Force One.
10: The workmanship of this plane is, when you see it, you won't believe it, actually. The quality of woods, the quality of the materials, the quality of the engines. These engines are the finest and the best in the world. Nothing like it.
9: The former Qatari-owned jumbo jet has the robin's egg blue exterior of the old plane, with the underbelly painted navy blue with a red stripe above it.
10: It's really an honor, and I want to thank the Emir of Qatar. He's a fantastic guy. He went through a lot over the last few months. He's very brave.
9: The tail has a massive American flag on it.
10: This plane was transformed into a flying White House at a level of luxury that nobody's ever seen before.
9: President Trump spoke after stepping off the new plane at Andrews Air Force Base in a dramatic flourish. He confirmed he would be taking the new jet to the NATO summit in Turkey next month.
10: Every man and woman here today should be incredibly proud of what we've all achieved, because this is representative of our country. Now, when we land at airports in London and in Germany and different places, nobody tops this one. And that's the way we have to have it for our country. Nobody even comes close.
9: This is a so-called bridge jet until a new Air Force One arrives from Boeing in about 2 years. Ed Donahue, Washington.
0: It's 17 till. SpaceX investors may like Elon's new purchase. That and more when America in the Morning continues after these messages.
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0: 14 till now. America in the Morning continues. I'm John Trout. A massive fire in Los Angeles has been burning for days, now causing big issues for the nation's second largest city. Correspondent Katie Clark reports.
1: Last Wednesday, a massive warehouse fire started near downtown Los Angeles in Boyle Heights when workers were on the roof testing the solar panels at Lineage Logistics, a 500,000-square-foot building. The fire's been burning steadily since then, with a huge plume of smoke visible throughout the greater Los Angeles area, prompting a particle pollution advisory. The cold storage facility holds 85 million pounds of food. Los Angeles Fire Department Chief Jamie Moore speaking on KNBC-TV Los Angeles.
2: There's a lot of meat products in there. Chicken, fish, pork, and beef to spoil. So that's going to create a hazard in itself. So once we get this fire put out, the challenge that we have before us is the removal of all that product.
1: On KABC-TV Los Angeles, Jamie Moore says it's very hazardous for firefighters.
2: But if you can only imagine 3,000 gallons of water at 8.4 pounds per gallon, it's pounding on that roof.
1: Los Angeles Mayor Karen Bass and Governor Gavin Newsom have both issued states of emergency to direct resources to increase support to firefighters and to the public. A Chinook firefighting helicopter was seen doing water drops on the building. Nearby neighbors are dealing with the ongoing activity. Speaking on KABC-TV Los Angeles.
3: They've been giving us hope. They've been talking to us. Right now here, they come and talk to us. They say there's progress going on, but I mean, it keeps going back on.
1: I'm Katie Clark.
0: Three adults are dead after a small air crash craft at a community park in Bowie, Maryland over the weekend. The Maryland State Police report the plane crashed in a wooded area. It had departed a small airport in Ocean City, New Jersey, and was heading to the Montgomery County Air Park north of Washington, D.C. when it crashed. The victims included the pilot and two passengers. Authorities are expected to release more details later today. The television networks appear to have received more than they bargained for when it came to the NHL and NBA finals. Significant numbers of basketball and hockey fans turned in to view the culmination of their sports this year. Correspondent Gethin Coolbaugh reports.
4: The New York Knicks' 94-90 victory over the San Antonio Spurs to capture their first NBA title in 53 years averaged 24.5 million viewers on ABC and ESPN, making it the most-watched Game 5 since 1998. The audience peaked at 33 million. The finals averaged 20.6 million, according to Nielsen, the highest since ABC and ESPN started carrying it in 2003. In hockey, the NHL says the Stanley Cup playoffs were the most watched on record in the U.S. with an average of 1.8 million viewers. That's an increase of 68% over last year. I'm Gethin Coolbaugh.
0: President Trump weighed in on the future of the Prime Minister of the United Kingdom, saying that Keir Starmer will tender his resignation as soon as today. Trump posted on Truth Social that Starmer will step down and criticized his political party, saying ineffective policymaking would be behind his political demise. The BBC is reporting that Starmer has been abandoned by many within his own party and could face a leadership challenge within his Labour Party that could set the stage for his exit. If Starmer does step aside, the UK would see the country appoint its seventh leader in a decade. America in the Morning continues. SpaceX agrees to acquire an AI coding startup that will write rocket code on the fly and can reason on its own. The new old tech guy, Chuck Palm, has that story.
5: Just 6 days after its blockbuster IPO, SpaceX wrote a $60 billion check, not for rockets and not for satellites, but for a software tool that writes code. SpaceX acquisition of Cursor, an AI coding assistant from a startup called AnySphere, is the largest venture capital-based acquisition in history. All stock deals closed this quarter. You might ask, why does a rocket company need an AI that writes software? Because rocket software isn't like regular software. Every line that steers a Starship during re-entry and every routine monitoring a Falcon 9 sensor in those final countdown seconds are decisions that happen faster than any human can review. And Cursor's AI doesn't just autocomplete. It reasons through problems, catches anomalies before they compound, and generates tests. SpaceX will deploy Cursor across Starlink ground systems and Starship development, the most complex software operation outside the U.S. defense sector. In a business where one undetected bug can mean a failed mission, those life-saving seconds matter. 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I'm Chuck Palm.
0: 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Here's John Stolmus.
6: After nearly blowing a six-shot lead on Sunday, Wyndham Clark held on to win his second career U.S. Open by just one stroke over Sam Burns at 4 under par. Clark led the field at the end of all four rounds, becoming the ninth golfer in the tournament's history to lead wire to wire. He also faced heckling from fans who wanted to see his playing partner, the number one golfer in the world, Scottie Scheffler, complete a career Grand Slam. Clark spoke about it after the match.
7: Man, they definitely didn't want me to win. It's pretty rare in an open championship or a major to have fans kind of boo against your shots or cheer for bad shots. That was tough.
6: Scheffler, by the way, finished in fourth. Sunday Night Baseball on Peacock featured two NL East rivals, the Mets in Philadelphia, to take on the Phillies. And one night after hitting for the cycle, Bryce Harper added another three hits, including his 17th home run of the season.
8: And Bryce lights that up. Right field, on a line, and gone.
6: The call on Peacock. And one night after clubbing three home runs, Kyle Schwarber hit his league-leading 29th as the Phils won 6-2. In World Cup action, Cape Verde has become the talk of the tournament. Last week, they stunned powerhouse Spain in a scoreless draw, and on Sunday, tied Uruguay 2-2. They now stand an excellent chance of reaching the knockout round. Cape Verde only has about 2.5 miles of landmass and is the third smallest nation to qualify for the World Cup. And that's your look at sports.
0: Thank you, John. It's 7 till. AC/DC hits the concert stage again when America in the Morning continues after these messages.
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1: 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And it does the greatest job on steaks. I'm going to do some flat irons this week. It does a great job on chicken, including chicken breasts. 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You can see me doing some sausages on there. I'm going to put up some videos of some chicken breasts later this week. Even does a great job on shrimp, on veggies. 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
5: With plenty of warm days left in the summer, music fans can still find a major concert tour on the schedule. Ariana Grande just kicked off the Eternal Sunshine Tour this month, with performances continuing through September. BTS is back with specialty Oreos and events around the globe. Fresh off winning Artist of the Year at the American Music Awards, this breakthrough K-pop band is currently on their Ara Wrong World Tour through next spring. I'd risk it all for you. Other major music stars already on tour this summer include Bruno Mars, Post Malone, Olivia Dean, and Zach Bryan, all playing through October. I'm in love with the shape of you. Ed Sheeran is currently performing on the Loop Tour, which goes through November before heading overseas. And classic rock is back with new tours in July from AC/DC, Motley Crue, and Bon Jovi. Finally, Olivia Rodrigo's The Unraveled Tour kicks off in September and runs into next spring. Similarly, the North American leg of Doja Cat's tour movie World kicks off in October and runs through December. I'm Kevin Carr.
4: America in the Morning for Monday, June 22nd, 2026 is produced by Jeff McKay and Tom Cusick. I'm John Trout. This is Westwood One.
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7: Talks between the United States and Iran will continue in Switzerland this week. A statement from the two countries went on to say discussions on Sunday brought encouraging progress. Chief negotiators will brief the committee regularly and lead working groups on nuclear issues, sanctions, and monitoring.

0: and dispute resolution to ensure the memorandum of understanding is carried out effectively. Senator Lindsey Graham says he expects President Trump to take the Strait of Hormuz over by force if a deal fails. The South Carolina Republican made the comment on CBS's Face the Nation, saying that if Iran contests control of the strait, the U.S. will obliterate them.
1: We'll charge a fee for all those who go through to pay for the operation, and we're going to expand the Abraham Accords in calendar year 2026.
0: Graham's comments come amid uncertainty regarding the vital waterway. Iran says it has shut down the oil shipping lane in protest of Israel attacking Lebanon, which it says is a violation of the ceasefire agreement. The U.S. military claims, however, that Hormuz is open and that traffic continues to flow. UK Prime Minister Keir Starmer is resigning. Tammy Trujillo with the latest.
2: During a press conference today outside 10 Downing Street, Starmer said the Labour Party has made it clear he's not the one to lead moving forward. Starmer, who says he'll remain as Prime Minister until a successor is in place, has been in power since July of 2024. I'm Tammy Trujillo.
0: A stubborn warehouse fire is still sending plumes of smoke across several Los Angeles neighborhoods days after it first started. Dr. Ali Jumdor with St. Mary Medical Center says the smoke is unhealthy for a number of reasons.
3: The number one thing that we're still worried about with this fire is the fine matter particulate, which is just from the smoke itself.
0: Governor Gavin Newsom has declared a state of emergency. I'm Michael Kastner. The embattled superintendent of the Los Angeles Unified School District has quit. Mark Mayfield reports.
4: The Los Angeles Times says Alberto Carvalho turned in his resignation last night after an investigation that has spanned several months. That ongoing probe involves a business deal with a failed AI chatbot venture. Carvalho has not been charged with a crime, and he denies any wrongdoing. After his home and office were raided by the FBI in February, L.A.'s Board of Education voted to place him on paid administrative leave. Carvalho was first picked to run the LAUSD back in December of 2021. Previously, he ran the Miami-Dade County Public Schools for 14 years. I'm Mark Mayfield.
0: At least 13 people were injured in a drive-by shooting on Chicago's South Side late Friday night. Chicago police say two gunmen pulled up alongside a group of people and opened fire before fleeing in an SUV. Toy Story 5 may be the biggest movie of the year so far. More from Lisa Taylor.
5: Toys are for play, but tech is...
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7: I'm losing Bonnie to this device.
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9: Woody!
10: Came here as fast as they could.
11: Deadline says the latest entry in the Disney Pixar franchise is not only on track to have the biggest debut weekend of 2026, but potentially the largest over the last 2 years. I'm Lisa Taylor.
0: McDonald's is bringing back a nostalgic dessert. Rob Martier with the tasty details.
12: Flaky, deep fried, and sweet. The fast food chain announced that its fried apple pie will return to participating locations on June 23rd for a limited time. It first appeared on McDonald's menu in 1968 after a Tennessee franchise owner developed the recipe. To celebrate the dessert's return, McDonald's plans to unveil a 35-foot fried apple pie display along Route 66 in Joliet, Illinois, near the company's Chicago headquarters.
0: I'm Michael Kapp.
13: Here is the news.
14: A police chase has ended. A suspect in custody after Sacramento police gave chase to a stolen police car. Officers chased the car south on Highway 99. A CHP officer tried to catch up and stop the car using a pit maneuver near Lodi. Smoke and air pollution aren't the only concern with that huge warehouse fire burning for days near downtown LA.
15: The warehouse is a massive cold storage facility for food.
16: There's a lot of meat products in there.
15: 85 million pounds of frozen food inside. LA City Fire Chief Jaime Moore.
16: That's going to start to spoil. So that's going to create a hazard in itself. So once we get this fire put out, the challenge that we have before us is the removal of all that product.
15: Governor Newsom has declared a state of emergency for LA County because of the fire, which has been burning since Wednesday. I'm Jason Adenson.
14: Team USA going for a knockout with Turkey Thursday at SoFi Stadium. That's the latest. I'm Bob Montague.
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6: In Long Beach, we got a stall at the 405 northbound off-ramp to Orange. And Mid-City, a long-term closure at the 10 eastbound off-ramp to Western. In Santa Clarita, a serious accident at the 5 northbound between the 14 and Caligrove. Three right lanes are blocked. CHP and the fire department are on scene. And East LA, that structure fire is still burning. If you're affected by the fire, you can go to City Terrace Park for a shelter or Pecan Recreational Center.
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17: This is America in the Morning from Westwood One. Good morning, I'm John Trout. It's Monday, June 22nd, 2026. Here's what's coming up on America in the Morning.
19: The first round of talks between the U.S. and Iran and Switzerland have concluded. I'm John Stolness in Washington.
20: Not only is there algae in the reflecting pool on the National Mall, but the blue paint at the bottom of the pool is peeling.
21: The algae is back.
20: Donna Warder, Washington.
22: The continued feud between President Trump and the Italian Prime Minister. I'm Clayton Neville.
23: New York's mayor and other leaders are pushing to ban horse-drawn carriage rides.
24: That's a horse incident right here, guys.
23: I'm Ed Donahue.
25: On Wall Street, investors are back at it. After the Juneteenth holiday last Friday, the major averages were closed that day. I'm Jessica Ettinger.
26: A new poll finds that the number of Americans that can afford high-quality health care has fallen. High up in Juwanee, Washington.
17: All ahead on America in the Morning. It's 7 after. Vice President J.D. Vance and American negotiators have finished their first round of peace negotiations with Iranian counterparts and Pakistani and Qatar mediators in Switzerland. Correspondent John Stolness in Washington has the latest.
19: Following talks that stretched into the early morning hours of Monday local time, U.S. officials said the primary topics for this first meeting were to ensure the Strait of Hormuz remains open and that the Israeli war with Lebanon is halted. Prior to the final round of conversations, Vance told reporters Sunday the goal is simple yet difficult to achieve.
27: Through diplomacy, through working together to transform the Middle East.
19: A major sticking point is the conflict between Israel and Hezbollah in Lebanon. Iran's foreign minister said on social media that major progress had been made to end the hostilities in Lebanon. A reporter framed the fight as a genocide against Lebanon, a claim Vance did not dispute in his answer.
27: Well, ma'am, I think that the President of the United States and the United States of America have done more to stop the conflict in Lebanon than any government anywhere in the world over the last few months, so we're going to keep on working towards it.
19: While the talks were ongoing, President Trump renewed threats against Iran over the weekend, telling a Fox News correspondent he could, quote, do whatever I want to Iran, and that if Iran closed the strait again, Trump would blow the bleep out of them and that they wouldn't have a country. Republican Senator Lindsey Graham tells CBS's Face the Nation the president is willing to use the military to make Iran cooperate.
28: If this deal fails, President Trump is going to take the Strait of Hormuz over by force. The United States will control the Strait of Hormuz.
19: The talks in Switzerland Sunday are intended to provide a longer peace deal than the 60-day memorandum of understanding signed by both parties last week. Officials say discussions of Iran's nuclear program have been tabled until later. U.S. Ambassador to the U.N. Mike Waltz says he believes some progress is being made on that front.
29: There are technical experts from the Department of Energy that are sitting down right now to get to the bottom of the downblending, the moving of the uranium, the highly enriched uranium, and how that will technically be done.
19: Iran President Masoud Pezeshkian said they would never back down from their right to enrich uranium. John Stolness, Washington.
17: As National Guard troops keep watch over the weekend, there were pro-algae protests around the reflecting pool by the Lincoln Memorial in Washington, where President Trump is now blaming the state of the reflecting pool on the National Mall on vandalism. Correspondent Donna Warder reports one person, a former U.S. Olympic team member, was taken into custody, and U.S. Attorney Jeanine Pirro, speaking on Fox News, says ABC News reporter Jonathan Carl, who in a report reached into the green water and lifted up a floating section of blue paint in the pool, could also face criminal charges.
1: These are cases that will be prosecuted to the full extent. If there are more serious products that are put into the reflecting pool to create more algae or a bigger problem, then we'll consider more serious charges. But make no mistake, making D.C. beautiful is a priority. And if you damage, vandalize, or do anything to impact something like the reflecting pool, you can be prosecuted.
2: Yes, not only is there algae in the reflecting pool on the National Mall, but the blue paint at the bottom of the pool that President Donald Trump had ordered is peeling.
3: The algae is back.
4: Exactly. And it's probably never going to go away, regardless of who's president and who's pushing.
2: Without any details to substantiate his claim, Trump is now alleging that someone damaged the reflecting pool intentionally. Trump posted on social media Friday night, "We've had some real problems with vandalism at the beautiful reflecting pool." The Washington Post reported that park police officers did arrest someone Friday who they say was peeling paint from the pool, but that doesn't explain the clouds of algae and green water and large areas of loose blue paint.
5: This will last for at least 50 years and you'll never have a leak. It's very strong. You couldn't, if you had a knife, I don't want to give anybody ideas. If you had a knife, you can't even cut it. So strong, so powerful. It's like powerful rubber. It is beautiful, sealed. And I looked at just one of the little pieces that they did to finish. It's like a piece of glass. Beautiful color, beautiful everything. You could never get anything like that.
2: More than $14 million was spent on rehabbing the reflecting pool for the coming America 250 celebrations. Donna Warder, Washington.
17: 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It's 12 after. Horse-drawn carriages in New York City. Soon to become a relic of the past when America in the Morning continues after these messages.
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0: This is America in the Morning. Sunday was the first day of summer. Let's see how temperatures are shaking out today across the country. Here's AccuWeather.com meteorologist LaTroy Thornton.
3: The latest round of heat builds into the Pacific Northwest, where high temperatures early this week end up 10 to 15 degrees above historical averages for much of Washington and Oregon, including cities such as Seattle and Spokane, Washington, as well as Portland and Medford, Oregon. This means widespread 80s and 90s for the start of the new week, challenging record highs at times. This brief but potent burst of heat does eventually bring in the risk for heat-related illnesses to develop in any heat-sensitive groups. A cold front arriving on Thursday brings both relief from that heat and the next chance for widespread precipitation in the region. In terms of today's precipitation, a large zone extending from the Philadelphia metro area south and west through the nation's capital, portions of the Carolinas, much of the Ohio Valley, and westward through the Texas and Oklahoma panhandles, as well as northward into perhaps as far north as far southeastern Montana, faces the risk for thunderstorms that may turn severe today and tonight, bringing strong wind gusts, localized flash flooding, and the continued risk for tornadoes after what proved to be an active Sunday from southern Illinois and Indiana to Kentucky. Expect some steady rain from southern Maine and northern and central New England through upstate New York into northern Pennsylvania, even reaching portions of northern Ohio, with numerous showers and storms south of there, but to the north of the severe weather risk zone, meaning places like West Virginia into southern parts of Indiana, Illinois, even reaching southeastern Missouri. There could be a thunderstorm this afternoon from the Dallas area eastward to central Alabama and anywhere across southern Georgia and much of Florida for today. In Sun Valley, Idaho, today brings sunshine, high 83. For Nashville, watch for showers and a gusty thunderstorm today, the high 80. That's the nation's weather. I'm AccuWeather.com meteorologist LaTroy Thornton.
0: 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I'm John Trout. It's turning into a world of virtual he said, she said, as President Trump's feud with the Prime Minister of Italy is escalating following last week's G7 summit in France. Correspondent Clayton Neville explains.
6: President Trump and Italian Prime Minister Giorgia Meloni have had words for each other before. Meloni called it unacceptable when Trump criticized the Pope earlier this year. And President Trump recently insisted that Italy caused a great logistical inconvenience by barring the U.S. from using Italian air facilities for American military operations in Iran. Well, after last week's G7 summit in France, Trump said that Meloni asked over and over for a picture of them together at the summit.
10: Dunque, certe cose meritano una risposta immediata. Le dichiarazioni di Donald Trump sono...
6: Meloni took to social media with a video response to that claim.
10: Così con I propri alleati, non è del resto la prima volta che accade.
6: She said Donald Trump's statements are completely made up, and she added that there's one thing he should remember, quote, neither I nor Italy ever
10: begged.
6: I'm Clayton Neville.
0: A New York tourist tradition may soon be coming to an end following a tragic incident involving a horse-drawn carriage, correspondent Ed Donahue reports.
11: New York's mayor and other leaders are pushing to ban horse-drawn carriage rides. In Central Park, a horse bolted from its driver.
12: That's a horse incident right here, guys. That's crazy.
11: A teenager from India died trying to save his mother after she fell out of the carriage. It's believed to be the first human fatality involving a horse carriage since they were introduced in Central Park more than 150 years ago. Owner Al Tintis is a horse carriage operator. His carriage was not involved.
13: It's a super safe, very safe, safer than anything else. The safest transportation in the whole world. But if the horse get out of control...
11: Mayor Zohran Mamdani supports ending carriage rides.
13: This is an iconic thing in Central Park, you know, like when I call to Central Park, the first thing you remember is a horse carriage.
11: Carriage rides have not been running in Central Park since the accident. I'm Ed Donahue.
0: It's 19 after. When we return on America in the Morning, the high cost of memory chips being blamed on Apple's latest price hike. After these messages.
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0: It's 21 after, and we're back to business this Monday morning with CNBC's Jessica Ettinger.
1: Wall Street's back at it this morning after the Juneteenth holiday last Friday. Major averages were in the green for last week. Welcome to the first day of summer trading. Year to date, the major averages are all higher. The Dow up 7%, the S&P 500 index, funds for which are in a lot of people's brokerage and retirement accounts. The S&P is up 9% so far this year. The NASDAQ up 14% year to date. Chip shares have been soaring. Last Thursday, Intel soared more than 10%. Micron is up almost 300% year to date. It hit a record high last Thursday. AI names, tech in general, all exciting for investors, but a word of caution amid the green.
2: With these companies, whether SpaceX, Anthropic, OpenAI, and there will be more, we can see this bull market extent. It also increases the likelihood that the higher you get and the more speculation we have, there's a chance that we have a decline, because speculation often yields results that are negative.
1: Aureus Asset Management's Carrie Firestone on CNBC. SpaceX shares pulled back last Thursday a little, but they're up 14% from their debut on Wall Street. Buying a new phone or laptop anytime soon? If you're looking at an Apple product, just know that prices are going up.
3: With memory prices up 4x in three quarters, the company is not planning to fully absorb the surge in memory and storage costs and will pass at least some of that on to consumers. Now, Apple hasn't said which products get hit, when increases start, or how large they will be, but Counterpoint tells me the component cost hit to Apple could be $200 per phone. Tech Insights estimating that Apple may need something closer to a $300 increase on a future Pro model, likely to the iPhone 18 Pro that's expected in September. But the broad read from Wall Street is that Apple won't spread the hikes evenly. It will try to protect that entry-level set of models as much as possible and push more of the increase into Pro devices and higher memory configurations.
1: CNBC's Mackenzie Sagalos. Watch Disney shares today. Toy Story 5 was a hit at the box office over the weekend.
4: Toy Story has been a key franchise for Disney, which says it's driven $16 billion in revenue for the company over its three decades. And Toy Story is the most watched film franchise on Disney Plus, with over 2 billion hours streamed.
1: CNBC's Julia Boorstin. On today's watch list, banks are getting set for the Fed to release the annual bank stress test results. McDonald's has fried apple pies on menus for the first time in 30 years.
0: Thank you, CNBC's Jessica Ettinger. It's 24 after. When we return on America in the Morning, the cost of health care off the charts after these messages.
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0: Now 26 past, this is America in the Morning. President Trump is calling for military intervention in the nation's third largest city after as many as 8 people were killed, 36 others injured by gunfire over the three-day Juneteenth weekend. Chicago police report one of the incidents was a drive-by shooting on the city's south side where 12 people were hit by gunfire. In that case, police said an SUV drove alongside a large crowd and gunmen from inside began to open fire, unloading more than 100 rounds. The ages of the victims range from 14 to 70 in all of the weekend shootings, according to Chicago police. In a social media post, the president tore into Illinois Governor J.B. Pritzker, saying he could make Chicago a safe city in just 1 month, while touting his crackdown by using the National Guard on the streets of Washington, D.C. The high costs for health care seem to be weighing more on Americans, with concerns growing in a poll about health care affordability. Correspondent Haya Panjwani reports.
1: A new poll finds that the number of Americans that can afford high-quality health care has fallen. New data from the West Health Gallup Affordability Index shows that only half of U.S. adults could afford their health care and had access to quality care last year. Concerns about affording health care in the year ahead were also at a record high since tracking began in 2021. The survey, conducted from October to December 2025, shows that inflation and rising health care costs were straining Americans even before health care cuts took effect this year. Many are worried they won't be able to pay for care. The findings show a decline in healthcare affordability across various demographics, including among younger adults, older adults, and women. Haya Panjwani, Washington.
0: America in the Morning for Monday, June 22nd, 2026 is produced by Jeff McKay and Tom Cusick. I'm John Trout. This is Westwood One.
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10: This is America in the Morning from Westwood One. Coming up this half hour.
11: President Trump threatens Iran Sunday with renewed strikes, even as talks got underway in Switzerland. I'm Julie Walker.
12: Growing obstacles in the quest for peace in the Middle East. I'm Clayton Neville.
13: President Trump unveils the new Air Force One. Ed Donahue, Washington.
14: Massive warehouse fire in Los Angeles, burning since Wednesday and no end in sight. I'm Katie Clark with details.
15: SpaceX will fly with self-writing code. I'm the new old tech guy, Chuck Palm.
16: Director James Burroughs has died at age 85. I'm Donna Water.
17: 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I'm Kevin Kaw.
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0: We're back on America in the Morning with the discussion on severe weather today for parts of the nation. Here's AccuWeather.com meteorologist LaTroy Thornton.
1: A sprawling disturbance spreading from the mid-Atlantic south and west through the Ohio Valley into parts of the High Plains will be the focal point for a rather expansive risk for severe weather in the nation today. And through tonight, the risk for severe weather can't be ruled out from eastern Wyoming and Colorado through the Oklahoma and Texas panhandles, eastward into northern parts of Mississippi, Alabama, and Georgia, also extending near and especially just south of the Ohio River into much of West Virginia, the Delmarva Peninsula, even as far to the north as Philadelphia and central portions of New Jersey. AccuWeather severe weather experts say that storms in these areas will be capable of localized damaging wind gusts of 55 to 65 miles per hour, as well as flash flooding and, in some spots, tornadoes. A large portion of the nation may have some thunder today, with thunder showers reaching as far to the west as north-central Wyoming and western Montana. There can be an afternoon thunderstorm over the western Dakotas, with at least a spotty storm for this afternoon across much of Florida as well. Even places to the north of the Ohio River, including southern Illinois through western and central Pennsylvania, into coastal southern New England, stand the risk for showers and some thunderstorms. Otherwise, a zone of steady rain is expected to set up on the northern side of the storm, bringing hours of rain to places from northern Pennsylvania through upstate New York, across Massachusetts, into much of Vermont and New Hampshire. Showers are likely to end early in the day across lower Michigan, with many places instead dry to the west of the Rockies, as heat returns to Washington and Oregon, where high temperatures through at least Wednesday turn out 10 to, at times, 15 degrees above the historical average. That's the weather across America. I'm AccuWeather.com meteorologist LaTroy Thornton.
0: 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I'm John Trout. High-level talks in Switzerland, led by Vice President J.D. Vance with senior Iranian leadership, mediated by Qatar and Pakistan, got off to a rocky start as President Trump threatens to shake up negotiations over the deal's details, talks that now Iran says it's pausing. Correspondent Julie Walker reports at issue is not just the Strait of Hormuz, which Iran claimed to have closed again, but fighting between Israel and Hezbollah and Lebanon. Audio of Israel's UN Ambassador Danny Dannon and Energy Secretary Chris Wright, courtesy Fox News Sunday.
2: President Trump threatens Iran Sunday with renewed strikes, even as talks got underway in Switzerland between his vice president, J.D. Vance, and Iranian officials on next steps in the interim agreement signed last week to end the war. Tehran said it closed the Strait of Hormuz again over Israel's ongoing military campaign in Lebanon against the Iranian-backed Hezbollah.
3: At the end of the day, we want to see a free Lebanon with the control of the Lebanese government, the Lebanese military, and without the presence of the proxies of Iran. But, you know, it's a warning sign because it shows us that Iran, they still have interest in the region. They still want to have control over Lebanon and to pose a threat against Israel. So we are continuing to talk with the Lebanese government. And at the same time, if we will be attacked by Hezbollah, the proxy of Iran, we will have to retaliate.
2: Energy Secretary Chris Wright says 67 oil tankers escorted by U.S. military made it through a separate shipping channel in the Strait Saturday, and that continues.
4: Yesterday, 67 ships went through the Strait of Hormuz. The day before, it was 55 ships. So in terms of oil and oil products, about equal to where we were before the conflict. So yeah, traffic is flowing through the straits quite nicely. Now that's because of a U.S. military presence. Iranians still have not demined the central shipping channel, but the U.S. opened a separate channel down south, and we've been escorting ships through that for several weeks now.
2: Still, Trump warning of renewed strikes, posting on social media, Iran must immediately stop their highly paid proxies in Lebanon from causing trouble. If they don't, we'll hit Iran very hard again, just like we did last week, only harder. I'm Julie Walker.
0: The growing tensions as negotiations have reportedly stalled in Switzerland between the Trump administration and Iran over the weekend have spilled into Congress and was the talk of the Sunday shows. Correspondent Clayton Neville reports on the congressional concerns over events in the Middle East.
5: President Trump told Fox News on Sunday that the U.S. could resume bombing and take over the Strait of Hormuz if a deal is not reached with Iran. There are renewed tensions over the waterway, despite the countries signing an initial agreement to reopen the strait. Homeland Security Secretary Mark Wayne Mullen spoke with Fox's Sunday Morning Futures about growing geopolitical concerns.
6: But what we've seen happen on our northern border, because of the amount of pressure President Trump has put on Iran with the peace through strength, is we've seen an unusually amount of Iranian nationals trying to sneak in through our northern, not southern border, because President Trump's policies have closed the southern border. So our northern border, we've seen our arrests go up daily.
5: Fighting between Israel and the Iran-backed militant group Hezbollah also holding things up, with Tehran insisting that deadly Israeli strikes in Lebanon have to stop. Israeli ambassador to the United Nations, Danny Dannon, told Fox News Sunday that Israel has no issues with Lebanon and blames Iran for interfering with negotiations.
7: I don't understand why Iran is trying to interfere, sabotage those negotiations. At the end of the day, we want to see a free Lebanon with the control of the Lebanese government, the Lebanese military, and without the presence of the proxies of Iran.
5: U.S. Senator Cory Booker says that President Trump is not making deals that benefit Americans.
8: We have a disaster for commander-in-chief who's leaving us with less and less good choices.
5: The Democrat was on NBC's Meet the Press.
8: What the world needs now is leadership. But from our Middle East allies to our NATO allies, I'm hearing over and over again, your president is a danger to the world. And obviously, we at home are paying the cost of that.
5: Vice President J.D. Vance began talks Sunday with Iranian officials in Switzerland, expressing hope that the two sides could turn over a new leaf. President Trump, though, threatening new attacks on Tehran if it blocks the reopening of the Strait of Hormuz. Iran's lead negotiator responded to that by accusing the U.S. of being desperate and warning of retaliation against any U.S. aggression. I'm Clayton Neville.
0: In a ceremony over the weekend at Joint Base Andrews outside Washington, D.C., President Trump unveiled the new Air Force One, a plane gifted by Qatar to the United States. Correspondent Ed Donahue has that story.
9: President Trump unveils the new Air Force One.
10: The workmanship of this plane is, when you see it, you won't believe it, actually. The quality of woods, the quality of the materials, the quality of the engines. These engines are the finest, they're the best in the world. Nothing like it.
9: The former Qatari-owned jumbo jet has the robin's egg blue exterior of the old plane, with the underbelly painted navy blue with a red stripe above it.
10: It's really an honor, and I want to thank the Emir of Qatar. He's a fantastic guy. He went through a lot over the last few months. He's very brave.
9: The tail has a massive American flag on it.
10: This plane was transformed into a flying White House at a level of luxury that nobody's ever seen before.
9: President Trump spoke after stepping off the new plane at Andrews Air Force Base in a dramatic flourish. He confirmed he would be taking the new jet to the NATO summit in Turkey next month.
10: Every man and woman here today should be incredibly proud of what we've all achieved, because this is representative of our country. Now, when we land at airports in London and in Germany and different places, nobody tops this one. And that's the way we have to have it for our country. Nobody even comes close.
9: This is a so-called bridge jet until a new Air Force One arrives from Boeing in about 2 years. Ed Donahue, Washington.
0: It's 17 till. SpaceX investors may like Elon's new purchase. That and more when America in the Morning continues after these messages.
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0: 14 till now. America in the Morning continues. I'm John Trout. A massive fire in Los Angeles has been burning for days, now causing big issues for the nation's second largest city. Correspondent Katie Clark reports.
1: Last Wednesday, a massive warehouse fire started near downtown Los Angeles in Boyle Heights when workers were on the roof testing the solar panels at Lineage Logistics, a 500,000-square-foot building. The fire's been burning steadily since then, with a huge plume of smoke visible throughout the greater Los Angeles area, prompting a particle pollution advisory. The cold storage facility holds 85 million pounds of food. Los Angeles Fire Department Chief Jamie Moore speaking on KNBC-TV Los Angeles.
2: There's a lot of meat products in there. Chicken, fish, pork, and beef to spoil. So that's going to create a hazard in itself. So once we get this fire put out, the challenge that we have before us is the removal of all that product.
1: On KABC-TV Los Angeles, Jamie Moore says it's very hazardous for firefighters.
2: But if you can only imagine 3,000 gallons of water at 8.4 pounds per gallon, it's pounding on that roof.
1: Los Angeles Mayor Karen Bass and Governor Gavin Newsom have both issued states of emergency to direct resources to increase support to firefighters and to the public. A Chinook firefighting helicopter was seen doing water drops on the building. Nearby neighbors are dealing with the ongoing activity. Speaking on KABC-TV Los Angeles.
3: They've been giving us hope. They've been talking to us. Right now here, they're coming to talk to us. They say there's progress going on, but I mean, it keeps going back on.
1: I'm Katie Clark.
0: Three adults are dead after a small air crash craft at a community park in Bowie, Maryland over the weekend. The Maryland State Police report the plane crashed in a wooded area. It had departed a small airport in Ocean City, New Jersey, and was heading to the Montgomery County Air Park north of Washington, D.C. when it crashed. The victims included the pilot and two passengers. Authorities are expected to release more details later today. The television networks appear to have received more than they bargained for when it came to the NHL and NBA finals. Significant numbers of basketball and hockey fans turned in to view the culmination of their sports this year. Correspondent Gethin Coolbaugh reports.
4: The New York Knicks 94-90 victory over the San Antonio Spurs to capture their first NBA title in 53 years averaged 24.5 million viewers on ABC and ESPN, making it the most watched Game 5 since 1998. The audience peaked at 33 million. The finals averaged 20.6 million, according to Nielsen, the highest since ABC and ESPN started carrying it in 2003. In hockey, the NHL says the Stanley Cup playoffs were the most watched on record in the U.S. with an average of 1.8 million viewers. That's an increase of 68% over last year. I'm Gethin Coolbaugh.
0: President Trump weighed in on the future of the Prime Minister of the United Kingdom, saying that Keir Starmer will tender his resignation as soon as today. Trump posted on Truth Social that Starmer will step down and criticized his political party, saying ineffective policymaking would be behind his political demise. The BBC is reporting that Starmer has been abandoned by many within his own party and could face a leadership challenge within his Labour Party that could set the stage for his exit. If Starmer does step aside, the UK would see the country appoint its seventh leader in a decade. America in the Morning continues. SpaceX agrees to acquire an AI coding startup that will write rocket code on the fly and can reason on its own. The new old tech guy, Chuck Palm, has that story.
5: Just 6 days after its blockbuster IPO, SpaceX wrote a $60 billion check, not for rockets and not for satellites, but for a software tool that writes code. SpaceX acquisition of Cursor, an AI coding assistant from a startup called AnySphere, is the largest venture capital-based acquisition in history. All stock deals closed this quarter. You might ask, why does a rocket company need an AI that writes software? Because rocket software isn't like regular software. Every line that steers a Starship during re-entry and every routine monitoring a Falcon 9 sensor in those final countdown seconds are decisions that happen faster than any human can review. And Cursor's AI doesn't just autocomplete. 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SpaceX will deploy Cursor across Starlink ground systems and Starship development, the most complex software operation outside the U.S. defense sector. In a business where one undetected bug can mean a failed mission, those life-saving seconds matter. 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I'm Chuck Palm.
0: 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Here's John Stolmus.
6: After nearly blowing a six-shot lead on Sunday, Wyndham Clark held on to win his second career U.S. Open by just one stroke over Sam Burns at 4 under par. Clark led the field at the end of all four rounds, becoming the ninth golfer in the tournament's history to lead wire to wire. He also faced heckling from fans who wanted to see his playing partner, the number one golfer in the world, Scottie Scheffler, complete a career Grand Slam. Clark spoke about it after the match.
7: Man, they definitely didn't want me to win. It's pretty rare in an open championship or a major to have fans kind of boo against your shots or cheer for bad shots. That was tough.
6: Scheffler, by the way, finished in fourth. Sunday Night Baseball on Peacock featured two NL East rivals, the Mets in Philadelphia, to take on the Phillies. And one night after hitting for the cycle, Bryce Harper added another three hits, including his 17th home run of the season.
8: And Bryce lights that up. Right field, on the line, and gone.
6: The call on Peacock. And one night after clubbing three home runs, Kyle Schwarber hit his league-leading 29th as the Phils won 6-2. In World Cup action, Cape Verde has become the talk of the tournament. Last week, they stunned powerhouse Spain in a scoreless draw, and on Sunday, tied Uruguay 2-2. They now stand an excellent chance of reaching the knockout round. Cape Verde only has about 2.5 miles of landmass and is the third smallest nation to qualify for the World Cup. And that's your look at sports.
0: Thank you, John. It's 7 till. AC/DC hits the concert stage again when America in the Morning continues after these messages.
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10: From Ariana Grande to rock legends Bon Jovi and AC/DC, there are a number of hot summer concerts to plan for through October. 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
11: With plenty of warm days left in the summer, music fans can still find a major concert tour on the schedule. Ariana Grande just kicked off the Eternal Sunshine Tour this month, with performances continuing through September. I need somebody to body. BTS is back with specialty Oreos and events around the globe. Fresh off winning Artist of the Year at the American Music Awards, this breakthrough K-pop band is currently on their Arirang World Tour through next spring. I'd risk it all for you. Other major music stars already on tour this summer include Bruno Mars, Post Malone, Olivia Dean, and Zach Bryan, all playing through October. I'm in love with the shape of you. Ed Sheeran is currently performing on the Loop Tour, which goes through November before heading overseas. And classic rock is back with new tours in July from AC/DC, Motley Crue, and Bon Jovi. Finally, Olivia Rodrigo's The Unraveled tour kicks off in September and runs into next spring. Similarly, the North American leg of Doja Cat's tour movie World kicks off in October and runs through December. I'm Kevin Carr.
10: America in the Morning for Monday, June 22nd, 2026 is produced by Jeff McKay and Tom Cusick. I'm John Trout. This is Westwood One.
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16: The heir to a raisin company is pleading not guilty to hate crime charges in Los Angeles. Mark Mayfield has the story.
17: Bruce Lyon's family owns Lyon Raisins in Fresno County. The L.A. County District Attorney's Office says the 64-year-old threatened to kill his Jewish neighbor in Pacific Palisades. On June the 5th, Lyon allegedly stood on the balcony of his home and shouted anti-Semitic threats at the rabbi. The rabbi says he's been dealing with behavior like that since Lyon moved in next door back in March. A mental competency hearing is now scheduled for next month. Lyon Raisins

0: says Bruce Lyon is not involved in the day-to-day operations of the company, and the company condemns anti-Semitism.
1: Climate change could be leading to more home runs at Dodger Stadium. Daniel Martindale explains.
2: For much of the stadium's history, the nighttime marine layer would make it tough for fly balls to carry. In the past few years, that's changed. Between 2020 and 2025, Dodger Stadium had more home runs than any other major league park. Last season, 254 home runs were hit out of the stadium. So far, this year's total is behind last year's pace. The Los Angeles Times quoted a NASA scientist who says the marine layer has generally disappeared in the past few years, which Baseball Insiders say makes it a much better home run hitter's park.
1: A new apple processing facility is slated to open in Santa Rosa. Gold Ridge Organic Farms announced that owner Brooke Hazen signed a lease to open up a 20,000-square-foot facility. And World Cup action continues today, but if it's not your thing, you're not alone. Bree Tennis with more.
3: It's all about the FIFA World Cup until the final game Sunday, July 19th. Until then, it's all about soccer, watching games, going to games, and talking about games. That is, if you're among the 45% of the U.S. who actually like soccer. But if you're among the 54% who don't, you can pivot your entertainment. Museums aren't full, theme parks are seeing lower than average crowds, and reservations might not be required at that hot new restaurant.
1: That's the latest. I'm John Fink.
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5: In East LA, that structure fire is still burning. If you need shelter, you can go to City Terrace Park or Pecan Recreation Center. In Marina Del Rey, there's road construction at Lincoln. That's northbound between Mindanao Way and Bali Way. That right lane is closed. Mid-City, a closure at the 10 eastbound off ramp to Western. And Santa Clarita, there's a serious accident at the 5 northbound between the 14 and Calgrove. Three right lanes are blocked there. CHP and the fire department are on scene.
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18: And Randy, the first edition of today's blotter takes us to the San Francisco Zoo.
21: I don't know who thinks this is funny, but there's some jackasses that are having a real good knee slapper calling swatting incidents at the zoo. Swatting is when you call 911 falsely to say that there's an active shooter situation, so they send in the SWAT team. And the whole zoo had to be shut down because of this nonsense.
18: Are they trying to SWAT the tigers?
21: For more on this, we go to ABC 7 in the Bay.
22: Hundreds of people had to shelter in place at the San Francisco Zoo today as police investigated a threatening phone call. It turned out to be a hoax. Part of a new wave of so-called...
21: Problem is, you have to take every single one of those calls seriously, because if you hang up on somebody who has an active threat and it's real, that's going to look real bad.
18: Maybe what happened was a couple of guys got drunk one night and they go, okay, here's what we're going to do. We're going to go SWAT the bears. But instead of doing it to the guys with beards in the Castro, they did it at the zoo. Wrong kind of bears.
22: Part of a new wave of so-called swatting threats, usually aimed at schools, but now targeting zoos, apparently. ABC 7 Eyewitness News reporter Tara Campbell has the story.
23: Some scary moments at the San Francisco Zoo Monday afternoon after receiving what turned out to be a hoax threat from an anonymous caller.
24: I'm unsure what was going on at first. We thought it was like an animal coming out, because that's what we normally expect at a zoo.
21: You figured it was a gorilla on the loose.
18: Be careful.
23: The zoo shutting down just before 3 o'clock, with police arriving shortly after.
21: You know, I have never been to the San Francisco Zoo, but I imagine it's nicer than the LA Zoo, where all the animals are so pissed off to be at the LA Zoo, they won't even face you. They just show you their butt.
18: Well, if you go, I recommend doing it on a day when they're not being swatted.
23: The zoo shutting down just before 3 o'clock, with police arriving shortly after. Hundreds of guests and zoo staff sheltering in place while officers investigated.
25: They had us in like the rhino or the hippo den for about 30 minutes. They gave us chalk for all the kids in the exhibit.
21: I don't think that worked.
18: Okay, imagine being there and they go, okay, we want you to go into this den here with the rhinos. I think I'd take my chances with the SWAT team.
25: You kind of like, how long is this going to be?
23: The zoo reopening about an hour later, taking to social media to say there was no evidence of any valid threat. The incident is being described as a swatting, which has been on the rise at zoos across the nation.
21: Who's doing this at the zoo?
18: I wonder if it's the same group.
21: What do you think this is? This like animal activists that don't like the idea of caging up all these animals? Or is this some juvenile?
18: Well, if you love the animals, why do you want bullets flying around the zoo?
21: Good point.
23: Which has been on the rise at zoos across the nation, including recently at Happy Hollow Park Zoo in San Jose. Zoos in at least 5 other states have also...
21: See, look at that, San Jose. You're not boring. Your zoo got swatted.
23: Zoos in at least 5 other states have also experienced hoax threats since May.
26: Swatting originally came about with the YouTubers and then the gamers. And it's essentially a prank call that's made to law enforcement claiming that there is some kind of emergency taking place.
23: Elizabeth Jaffe is an associate professor at Atlanta's John Marshall Law School.
21: You know, she has one of those voices where I couldn't tell if she was 7 or 70.
18: Imagine taking notes, listening to her for 2.5 hours.
26: That's made to law enforcement claiming that there is some kind of emergency taking place.
23: Elizabeth Jaffe is an associate professor at Atlanta's John Marshall Law School.
26: I haven't quite gotten to the bottom of why the zoos, other than that there's probably school is out, and so there are probably lots of people, and so...
21: So it's a bunch of down-ass kids.
18: Probably.
26: So there are probably lots of people, and so it can cause, you know, usually the swatter's intention is to cause panic.
0: I want to make sure that we send a strong message.
21: There was a situation, gosh, I think it was at the Arcadia Mall near Santa Anita, where there was some influencer he does this thing where he like goes to the mall and then he buys all his fans random hats. And one of his fans thought it would be funny to call in the SWAT team during his little thing, and the influencer got a gun pulled on him. This is mostly teenagers doing this nonsense.
18: Because it has to be.
21: Teenagers do not have developed brains. We've heard it all the time.
0: I want to make sure that we send a strong message that it's a serious offense.
23: California State Senator Susan Rubio authored legislation that went into effect earlier this year, making it a crime to willfully convey false information and threats of mass violence against vulnerable locations.
21: Wait, that wasn't already a crime?
18: Wait, isn't she the one whose name popped up in the FBI documents involving other people who got in trouble not that long ago?
21: It's very possible. There's a lot of that going on.
0: I know it's a prank for those kids, but for our officers, it requires a lot of coordination, a lot of resources. They don't know when it's a prank.
21: Here's a real simple way to crack down on this. If it's your kid that called in the bomb threat, if it's your kid that called in the SWAT team, mommy and daddy get the bill. You should be financially responsible for your dumbass kid.
18: Oh, that would get them to cut it out immediately.
23: In California, swatting can now be charged as a misdemeanor or felony. Tara Campbell, ABC 7, Eyewitness News.
21: There you go. Somebody swatted the San Francisco Zoo.
18: And yes, that was Susan Rubio that I was referring to. She has been identified in federal court documents as person 20 in a broader cannabis bribery and corruption probe involving officials from Baldwin Park and other Southern California cities. Allegations against person 20 include soliciting $240,000 in bribes from a cannabis company and accepting $30,000 in illegal campaign contributions when she served on the Baldwin Park City Council. The investigation is FBI-led and has already resulted in guilty pleas from other individuals involved in the same probe. She is denied wrongdoing.
21: LA takes up so much attention that these little cities in LA County, there's all kinds of shenanigans going on, whether it's the bribery in Baldwin Park or the Chinese spy in Arcadia. You can get away with a lot of nonsense for a long time because nobody's paying attention to you because LA sucks up all the attention.
18: And she's running against our buddy Mike Netter for re-election.
21: Well, that's a fun one.
18: All right, let's reopen the blotter.
1: It's happened yet again.
17: I see. Time for the California Crime Blotter.
18: And this one takes us to the high school.
21: Somebody, boy, there's a real trend in today's show. Teenager thought it'd be real funny on their way out the door to graduate high school and to become an adult to buy a bunch of super glue and glue shut all of the locks to all of the doors in the school.
18: How much damage?
21: $70,000.
18: Oof.
21: Send the bill to the parents. That is, if I was in the legislature, the one bill that I would work on is parents are financially responsible for everything their dumbass kid does.
18: I like that idea.
21: I mean, it might kill the birth rate, but got to do what we got to do. For more, here is CBS 8. In San Diego.
2: San Diego Unified.
21: By the way, if my bill ever passed, invest in vasectomy companies.
2: San Diego Unified School District police are asking for your help tonight to identify the person who did $70,000 worth of damage to the campus at Patrick Henry High School. As News 8 Steve Price reports, police think this may have been a senior prank, but they definitely aren't laughing.
3: It happened late last month during finals week here at Patrick Henry High School. Someone came onto campus around 1 in the morning and then spent the next 2 hours on campus gluing about 200 doors shut.
18: 200 doors?
21: How much glue do you have to buy for that?
18: That's initiative right there.
3: Glue pouring out of keyholes, sealing them shut. Even now, 2 weeks later, some keys still won't slide into locks.
18: Summer school's out, kids.
3: Into locks.
4: That's pretty crazy.
3: Christopher Guzman says the minute he got to school on May 26th, he knew something wasn't right.
4: I was walking in, right? And I looked, and there was, like, all these teachers on the floor. They had these little, I don't know what they were doing, but they were, like, picking at the locks.
5: It's a huge disruption.
3: Detective Sergeant Roberto Bonilla with San Diego Unified Police believes this is the person who did it. He knows the pictures aren't great, but there is one distinguishing feature.
5: The subject is wearing a very unique sweater with a B on the top chest area here.
21: See, the dumbass kid didn't even do this in all black.
18: Maybe he was a Red Sox fan.
5: Chest area here. It's a hooded sweater, covered face. But we're hoping that, you know, somebody will recognize him.
3: It's believed the suspect acted alone and was on campus for a good 2 hours. Rumors swirling around the school is that it was done as a...
21: Well, the lesson you can learn is that this school has no security whatsoever.
3: Rumors swirling around the school is that it was done as a senior prank, but detectives aren't sure yet if the suspect is a Patrick Henry student.
5: It is typical to see senior pranks, but those are more lighthearted, funny, more clever, but nothing to this.
21: Yeah, but not this generation. This is the generation that films videos on TikToks of them blowing up toilets in the school bathrooms.
18: Yeah, my guess is when it comes to the senior prank, they're up in the ante from where it used to be.
21: You know what's happening? We are about to start seeing the graduating classes of kids who in their formative years got locked down. And they're all crazy and they're all destructive. Thanks for that one, Cecily.
5: More clever, but nothing to this extreme of damaging over $70,000 worth of property.
3: That's right. Damage is estimated at $70,000, which is why Crime Stoppers is now involved with a reward of up to $1,000 for information that leads to the arrest of this felony vandalism suspect.
5: The last couple of weeks of school is very busy. Teachers, students are trying to get everything together before the summer break, and it just created a big disruption.
3: It took a while, but teachers were able to get into enough classrooms to make sure everything still went on as planned that day.
4: So you still had class.
21: All right, we only have half the classrooms open. Half you kids are going to have to sit on the floor.
3: Okay.
18: They don't call it Indian style anymore. They call it crisscross applesauce.
4: Class that day. Yeah, we still had a class that day. Yeah, we had to take the final. Shoot.
3: In San Carlos, Steve Price, News 8.
21: There you go. Another dumbass kid gluing all the doors shut at his high school.
18: Little bastard.
17: You and California have so much in common. For one, you're both broke. Stick around, and after the break, John and Randy might just fix one of those. It's the Fix California Hour replay. KABC Dependable Traffic. Now.
6: Unfortunately, a bit busy in Santa Clarita as we speak. The 5 northbound between the 14 and Calgrove Boulevard has a crash with 3 right lanes blocked until further notice. In Bell Gardens, 17 southbound before Florence, we have a conked out car near center divider, bit of a delay as well. And in Pyramid Lake, we have an injury crash involving a semi. Currently, that's taking up your center lane on the 5 southbound approaching Vista Del Lago Road.
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18: And this one takes us to the friendly skies.
21: So We're having a lot of really weird airline stories lately. We told you about the guy that got busted in the bathroom trying to sneak onto a plane to LAX from Houston. Now you have an Air Canada pilot busted for flying without a license.
18: What?
21: For more on this, we go to ABC7 Eyewitness News.
0: Another security event incident, I should say, involving commercial air travel.
1: This all comes just days after we learned about a man boarding a plane without a valid boarding pass.
2: Now there's word a pilot's accused of flying without the proper license. ABC's Hannah Bata has the story.
4: This morning, new questions being raised about safety in the skies. The latest incident? An Air Canada pilot arrested on fraud charges, accused of flying thousands of passengers on hundreds of flights without the proper license. Officials,
21: how does that happen?
18: Imagine being someone who bought a ticket on one of those flights.
4: Officials say the investigation began after a random certification check revealed inconsistencies. The airline denies safety was ever compromised.
21: So this guy faked his way into being a pilot? How do you do that?
18: I wonder if he had any training at all.
21: Good thing that autopilot's real good.
4: The airline denies safety was ever compromised, saying all pilots at Air Canada undergo mandatory recurrent training every 6 months, but acknowledging the licensing process is essential. The airline saying it takes this matter with utmost seriousness. Police are expected to reveal more details today. Meanwhile, the man accused of boarding a United...
18: Now, wait a minute. So they allowed him to go through their own company training without having a valid license?
21: Or he must have provided a fake one, but it didn't take... It took them 6 months to figure it out. So how many flights was this guy on and he was not properly trained?
18: Did he have to blow into a breathalyzer to start the plane too?
21: It's a real interesting one. Now here's the update on the jackass out of Houston.
4: Meanwhile, the man accused of boarding a United Airlines flight in Houston without a valid boarding pass appeared in court. His attorney claims 25-year-old Abdul Rahman Oriyami unknowingly bought a fake boarding pass online.
21: Okay, how does that work?
18: Yeah, I'm calling BS.
21: You know, typically, if you're buying a ticket, you're going directly to the airline. Maybe you're using one of those third-party sites like Travelocity or Expedia, but who's doing that? Then you can't use points. If you're buying an airline ticket on Craigslist, it's probably a scam.
18: That would be my guess.
21: But again, this is the story that the guy who tried to sneak onto the plane is giving us. Oh, he's the one that got scammed.
4: He unknowingly bought a fake boarding pass online, thinking he was buying a cheap ticket.
5: All of us can see the problem with using the internet to obtain a ticket when it's not coming from the airline itself. And that is what the case is all about.
4: Investigators claim Oriyami tried twice to board a flight using the pass, but was turned away. They say about an hour later, he walked past distracted gate agents and boarded a flight to Los Angeles, where he was later found hiding in the bathroom.
21: Yeah, I don't know if the defense is really going to play out that, oh, he thought he bought a boarding pass that didn't work. Yeah, then why is he sneaking onto the plane?
18: Yeah, and didn't he push his way through to get on the plane, too? Because if you scan it properly, it would indicate that you didn't have a correct ticket for that flight.
21: Well, and if he's on the up and up, why is he hiding in the bathroom as takeoff is happening?
15: Here we had several failures just right off the bat. A failure to be able to stop this individual before he got through TSA and into the secure area. And a failure, amazingly, to catch him before he walked down the jetway and got on the airplane.
0: His attorney did not elaborate on that fake ticket bought online. If convicted, Oriyami could face at least 6 months in prison. Hannah Bata, ABC News, New York.
21: Now, that doesn't sound like much, but I go imagine when you're doing that, you're also banned from flying ever again.
18: Yeah, there is 0% chance this guy got scammed online. He was trying to get on that plane without a ticket. And his attorney sounds like Pedro Serrano from the movie Major League. Remember Joe Boo?
30: Coming up, John and Randy examine ways to fix our golden state. But first, 5 minutes of prescription drug commercials.
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6: Governor Newsom has declared a state of emergency in response to the fire that's kept burning at a cold food storage facility in Boyle Heights. The announcement came Saturday night, just hours after L.A. Mayor Karen Bass declared a local state of emergency for the fire. The blaze started burning Wednesday, and it initially caused a shelter-in-place order for nearby residents. The embattled superintendent of the Los Angeles Unified School District has quit. The Los Angeles Times says Alberto Carvalho turned in his resignation last night after an investigation that has spanned several months. That ongoing probe involves a business deal with a failed AI chatbot venture. And comedian Carlos Mencia is set to be arraigned today on a dozen felony tax-related counts. Prosecutors say he failed to report over $8 million in personal and corporate income. The entertainer was arrested on Thursday. If convicted on all counts, he could face up to 11 years in prison. That's the latest. I'm John Fink.
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8: A work zone in San Pedro is still in effect this morning on Vincent Thomas Bridge eastbound between Harbor Boulevard and Ferry Street. That's going to be shut down until around 7 a.m. today. As we take a look back into Santa Clarita, it is still looking pretty busy this morning. Three right lanes shut down following a serious crash, 5 northbound between the 14 and Kelgrove Boulevard. It's going to be heavy from San Fernando Road again until further notice.
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18: All right, here with an update on the very polluted Tijuana River, Mr. Randy Wang.
7: You can smell it right here.
24: Coronado Beach is closed because of the Tijuana River.
18: That river just keeps bringing more misery to different parts of the region.
24: Pretty much all of the southern tip of San Diego is not a great place to go swimming. For more, here is NBC 7 in San Diego.
11: The infamous yellow signs are still greeting visitors at beaches from Coronado to Imperial Beach and everywhere in between. The water off Coronado is particularly bad.
12: NBC.
18: And people pay a fortune to live there. Some of the nicest hotels in the state of California are on Coronado.
24: I wonder if there's any good deals on points right now. Can you imagine? You book a vacation 6 months in advance and you finally get down there. You get a whole week to yourself. You're going to frolic on the beach and, oh, can't go in the water.
18: Tijuana River strikes again.
7: You can smell it right here.
24: I think you just want to bring these stories back over and over again to keep that drop in people's thoughts, because you're worried, Johnny. You were really worried that Katie Porter might not be drop of the year and it might be Oakland Man.
13: You can't have nice things, but it's a nice place to be.
18: Well, here's what we know, though. Katie's not going anywhere. Even though she lost the election, she's like Jason with the hockey mask. You just can't get rid of her.
12: NBC 7 South Bay reporter Joe Little explains why it's so much worse this week. And he also has more on the disappointment of some tourists who expected better.
14: Let's be honest. No one's booking a vacation along the nasty Tijuana River.
24: Well, I know one person that did.
7: You can smell it right here.
24: Actually, I think I know two different people that booked a vacation along the Tijuana River.
25: And you can literally see it, smell it, and feel it.
24: Here's the thing that you have to just take some satisfaction in. Not only did Tom Steyer waste $215 million of his own money, he also mucked through the poop-filled river to try to get your vote, and it didn't work.
18: I think I would regret that the most.
14: The river carries millions of gallons of raw sewage every day from Mexico to the Pacific Ocean. No visitor in their right mind wants to see or smell this.
18: Well, I know of at least one person.
7: You can smell it right here.
14: But they might want to book a vacation in Imperial Beach or Coronado. But what fun's a beach vacation if you can't go in the water? Look at this yellow, green, brown water off Coronado Tuesday.
24: Oh, boy. Yeah, I'm going to stick to Hawaii.
18: Oh, dear.
24: Give me those clear, light blue waters any day as opposed to green and brown? No, thank you.
18: So disgusting.
14: Kept Coronado's water closed the past week and more than 100 days this year.
25: It's shocking to see what kind of condition the water is in. You don't even believe what you're seeing, the color and the solids and everything. It's shocking.
24: This is supposed to be the most environmentally conscious state in the country, and we have an environmental disaster happening on a daily basis on the southern part of California, and we just get a lot of lip service as to what's going to be done about it from everybody, the locals, the state, and the feds.
18: They're environmentalists, but they're also super woke. So it would be racist to ask Mexico to stop dumping raw sewage directly into the river. They can't do that.
14: Warren and Kristen DeBlanco are staying at the Hotel Del Coronado.
24: That's a nice spot.
18: It's a beautiful hotel. I've stayed there before.
24: Could you swim in the ocean then?
18: Nope.
25: Gorgeous resort. Love being there.
1: We came down for a family vacation.
21: I mean, even in just Southern California, you stop swimming in the ocean.
18: I'm going to do it again this weekend in Huntington. So let's hope and pray the Tijuana River doesn't strike there.
21: So you're going to swim in the ocean this weekend. So I should be prepared to be filling in for you on Monday and Tuesday?
18: Probably.
21: Great.
25: Gorgeous resort. Love being there.
1: We came down for a family vacation.
14: But the family will not go in the water.
1: No.
25: Ooh.
18: They're aware of our reporting on the Tijuana River.
1: No.
25: Ooh.
21: Now, what if the Coronado tourists, after their disappointing vacation, decided to change things up a bit and spend some time in Reseda?
1: No.
25: Ooh.
2: No.
4: I know.
18: It's less polluted than down there.
25: Looks like a whole pile of turds and paper.
18: Oh, God.
21: I mean, that's what you expect. You usually don't have to be that descriptive about it.
18: How does that hotel stay in business? If people are paying a fortune to stay there and that's what they see?
25: Floating in the water.
14: Same story from Coronado all the way down to Imperial Beach.
5: Not safe to go out there.
14: Vidal Guerrero says the raw sewage from Tijuana has destroyed the environment, makes people sick, and ruins tourism. This water off Imperial Beach has been closed 158 out of roughly 200 days this year.
21: Unacceptable.
18: Oh, my God. Okay. I know that everyone's trying to figure out how to purify the water, how to clean the water. How about this? Can we just tell Mexico to stop doing what they're doing? And if they don't, prohibit the banks from sending remittances back? Because my guess is they'll figure out how to deal with their sewage that doesn't involve dumping it directly into that river.
5: It's sad to see that there's no one here because you can't get in the water.
14: While Mexico works to fix its sewage infrastructure, it keeps having setbacks. Sewer lines failed twice in the past month, adding millions more gallons of toxic sewage to the river. That river dumps into the Pacific and flows north to Imperial Beach, the Silver Strand, and Coronado.
21: So if you were having a trip planned later this month to go to Coronado, might want to rethink those plans.
18: Again, one of the prettiest hotels in the state of California.
21: And you can't swim.
18: Well, they also have beautiful restaurants right there on the beach. I don't know if I'd want to eat my lunch if I'm smelling that.
7: You can smell it right here.
30: If it ain't broke, don't fix it.
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19: Pretty busy out there this morning, especially in Pyramid Lake. A crash involving two semis has your three left lanes blocked, 5 southbound after Smoky Bear Road. Santa Clarita, we still have eyes on that earlier wreck as well. 3 right lanes blocked, 5 northbound between the 14 and Calgrove Boulevard until further notice. 22-minute delay. And in Long Beach, there's a crash in your right lane, 91 westbound, just before you make it to Cherry Avenue.
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24: 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It does a great job on chicken, including chicken breasts. I have a video on my social media at Randy Wang Radio on Instagram and Facebook. You can see me doing some sausages on there. I'm going to put up some videos of some chicken breasts later this week. Even does a great job on shrimp, on veggies. The grill heats up to 1,000 degrees in just 3 minutes, which, you know what's the side effect of that? 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Learn about the technology. See what Rhett Rasmussen has to offer, because he does a great job out there making these things in Whittier. 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
4: A Better Life with Dr. Sanjay Gupta.
6: There are lots of things you can measure to get an idea of how healthy you are at any given moment. Temperature, heart rate, blood pressure, just to name a few. But how about how healthy you will be and how long you're likely to live? According to a new study out of the University at Buffalo, two simple strength tests are pretty accurate at predicting longevity in older women. One is hand grip strength, and the other is how quickly people can stand up from a seated position without using their arms. By the way, I remember interviewing former President Jimmy Carter when he was quite old and being really impressed how he just popped out of the chair without using his arms. Not a lot of older people can actually do that. But I think the message here is that maintaining strength as you age is going to help you perform everyday activities, but also help you avoid injury and stay independent. I'm Dr. Sanjay Gupta, helping you live a better life.
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24: And yes, some of these emails about the Puta fire, I cannot read on the air, but they are very, very funny.
18: All right. We know that there are certain intersections that are well known for street takeovers, where a bunch of kids bring their cars and they do donuts in the middle of the night, and then they loot a 7-Eleven or a nearby store. But it's not just intersections. Sometimes they take over bridges. As we know, the 6th Street Bridge in downtown Los Angeles has effectively been given away to the street takeover crowd. Well, now the little bastards have moved on to the LA River, and they've taken that over too.
24: So this is a wild story. The LAPD towed 70-plus cars out of the L.A. River because a whole bunch of people decided it was a good idea to trespass on property they're not supposed to be on to take selfies of their car at the river. I do not understand the point of driving into a concrete wash, but some of the people who went down there to take selfies started doing donuts, and luckily the cops shut this thing down before it got out of control. But I would love for you to hear the plight and the pleas of the idiots that took their cars down there. For more on this,
21: Here is Fox 11 in Los Angeles.
2: A major crackdown on the L.A. riverbed. Literally dozens of vehicles impounded after police tar-
21: Phil does such a good job at the anchor's chair.
18: Oh, he's the best.
21: And you know who they just hired of there? Glenn Walker, who used to be at CBS for a long time, just got let go of KTLA. He just got hired over at Fox 11, so that's very exciting.
18: Oh, he's great, too.
21: Love him.
2: Literally dozens of vehicles impounded after police targeted trespassers, all this near San Fernando Road. The Street Racing Task Force handed out citations and towed a staggering 72 vehicles during Sunday night's enforcement.
21: Hey, you know what? I'm here for it. Usually we hear, oh, all the cars got away because it's so hard to get in and out of there. They were actually able to box in all these jackasses.
18: Okay, if they were able to tow 72 cars out of the L.A. River, how many do you think they have inside the Tijuana River?
7: You can smell it right here.
2: Fox 11's Andres Gutierrez live in Cypress Park with the latest. Andres.
3: Good evening, Phil. There were some drivers I spoke with today that said that there were some participants who started acting out, but those folks left before cops showed up, and the ones who stayed behind are now the ones who are paying the price.
21: So the people who were doing donuts ran away, and it's all the idiots that went down there for selfies that got towed? Oh, boo-hoo.
18: The moral of the story is you get rewarded by fleeing the cops.
3: The flyer online sold it as a photo shoot for the LA car community with the backdrop of the skyline made for social media.
21: Everything about this screams idiot LA people.
18: Okay, you think your stock is going to rise in your social network if you post a picture of your car in a river on Facebook?
21: Look, I know we're not supposed to stereotype, but the LA car culture people are the dumbest people among us.
18: Well, let me just give you some advice if you think that this photograph of your car and presumably you too is going to make you more attractive to the ladies. Make sure you hide your ankle monitor when you take the picture.
3: The flyer online sold it as a photo shoot for the LA car community with the backdrop of the skyline made for social media. Alexander says this is why he went.
21: You know, nothing looks pretty like a concrete wash full of trash.
18: And let me tell you something. If you're willing to go on the news and admit that you did this, there's one phrase you'll never hear in your entire life. So how's the Senate treating you?
11: They have like some sign supposedly for trespassing. It's like the size of a piece of paper. Not really readable or anything like that.
21: The sign for trespassing was so small. How was I supposed to know I wasn't supposed to be in there?
18: That's the problem. Not big enough font.
11: We went down there. No bad intentions. We took some photos. That's it.
3: But on
21: idiot, if you're driving your car into the LA River to take pictures, you may not have the IQ to drive.
18: Had I known that all of these idiots were going to take their car into the river, I would have done a rain dance.
3: But on Sunday evening, the L.A. River Channel near Cypress Park turned into a police operation. LAPD says its Street Racing Task Force moved in around 6:30 in the 400 block of North San Fernando Road. Multiple trespassing tickets were written. 72 vehicles were towed. Angel Rodriguez says he had just gotten there for the same reason.
12: I guess some cars started going crazy for some reason. It was just supposed to be pictures.
21: Yes. Oh, just supposed to be pictures.
18: And then that's when the donut started.
21: Who does this on their Sunday night?
18: Idiots.
21: Honestly, I live in this city and I feel like I live among the dumbest people in the country.
18: Isn't that when these guys are supposed to have visitation with their kids? There was a snafu in Pomona that is causing a lot of eyebrows to be raised.
21: It's summertime. And when summertime happens, local governments like to let you know all the fun things that you and your kids can do in the city that you live in. So Pomona's Parks and Rec Department sent out a catalog of, hey, look at all this. Here are the parks. Here's when the pool's going to be open. Here's some of the summer classes and the day camps. All these wonderful things that we have available to you and your family so your kid just won't sit at home all day playing Nintendo Switch 2. But something happened, and we're not sure if this happened when the catalog was being developed or an issue when it went to the printer, But a good batch of these Parks and Rec catalogs went out to the residents of Pomona. And instead of a picture of kids on a slide or, you know, somebody on the jungle gym, let's just say there was a, and no one will tell us what it is, but a pornographic image in the catalog.
18: Whoa.
21: All right, let's see what happened here. Here is CBS LA. Yep, turn off the damn music. Here is CBS LA.
1: City of Pomona is apologizing tonight for explicit photos printed in a summer recreation guide.
5: Yeah, only a few people got them.
21: Wait, that's not how you swim.
18: Isn't that one of those catalogs where it comes in the mail and the parents just give it to the kids and they go, hey, flip through this and see what you like.
21: Well, hopefully they don't flip to that page. Is that Pilates? Is that yoga? I don't know what they're doing.

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16: A stubborn warehouse fire is still sending plumes of smoke across several Los Angeles neighborhoods days after it first started. Tammy Trujillo reports.
17: Dr. Ali Jamador with St. Mary's Medical Center says the smoke is unhealthy for a number of reasons.
18: The number one thing that we're still worried about with this fire is the fine matter particulate, which is just from the smoke itself.
17: Mayor Karen Bass says thousands of masks and air purifiers will be distributed today around Boyle Heights. Governor Newsom has declared a state of emergency in response to the fire.
16: Smoke and air pollution aren't the only concern with that huge warehouse fire. More from Jason Nathanson.
19: The warehouse is a massive cold storage facility for food.
20: There's a lot of meat products in there. Chicken, fish, pork, and beef.
19: 85 million pounds of frozen food inside. LA City Fire Chief Jaime Moore.
20: That's going to start to spoil. So that's going to create a hazard in itself. So once we get this fire put out, the challenge that we have before us is the removal of all that product.
19: Governor Newsom has declared a state of emergency for LA County because of the fire, which has been burning since Wednesday.
16: Governor Newsom is getting ready to release his tax return amid a Department of Justice investigation.
21: Newsom's office says they're, quote, working to prepare the returns, but no date was given. The governor has said that releasing tax returns is his moral duty, but he hasn't released his since 2022. A spokesperson says Newsom and the first partner have nothing to hide, and they disclose their income.

0: income each year. Critics say that Newsom and his wife wouldn't be able to afford several multi-million dollar homes unless something funny is going on, and the tax returns might lead them to what smells fishy. I'm Jason Campodonia.
1: And get ready for another heat wave. The National Weather Service says a heat advisory starts tomorrow at 8 a.m. The hottest parts of Los Angeles County are forecast to see 100-degree temperatures and gusty winds that will raise the risk of wildfires. The hottest temperatures are set to hit the Southland on Wednesday and Thursday. That's the latest. I'm John Fink.
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3: It is still shut down in Pyramid Lake this morning. All lanes blocked by southbound between Smoky Bear Road and Vista Del Lago Road. Looks like CHP is allowing drivers to pass through the center divider, but as that's going to take some time, there's a 42-minute delay. And unfortunately, Santa Clarita, we still have three right lanes blocked by that serious crash until further notice. 5 northbound between the 14 all the way to Kelgrove Boulevard.
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4: From Studio C.
2: C, senor!
4: Brand new week. Oh, my gosh. What's going to happen this week? This could be a very exciting week.
2: What?
4: This could be the best week of your life. You get a promotion. You meet Mrs. Wright. You win the lottery. So many good things happen.
5: Or what?
4: Your wife could text you and say, we need to talk. The boss could call you and say, we need to talk.
5: Maybe your wife is getting with your boss. And he fires you.
4: They both need to talk to you. The all school right. could contact you and say, we need to talk about your kid. All those things could happen this week.
5: Wow, your boss calls you in. I need to talk to you, Joe. And there's your wife sitting on his lap. I mean,
4: that's a rough week.
5: All coming together in a day. Yeah. Let's hope it goes the other way.
4: Anyway, Armstrong and Getty live from Studio C and toiling under the title of the show today, which is
5: Watch Your Mouth or I Will Taunt You a Second Time. A reference to an ancient Monty Python bit, or, and Trump's empty threats, or, if you prefer, don't count her out, because counting is about numbers, and numbers are for counting. Kamala Harris, back in the news, still promising well, she's hinting at a run for president.
4: How y'all doing? Enjoying life? United States won their soccer match easily on Friday. Easily
5: pounded those Aussies into the turf.
4: Socceroos.
5: Yes.
4: And so we're just rolling, right?
5: Yeah, more or less. Yeah, I happen to have, well, watched the game. That 2-0 victory, I wouldn't call easy, but it was a good victory. Solid. There were many bullets dodged. Woo!
4: 2-0 though, right?
5: Yeah.
4: Shut up.
5: Yes, it is. Yes. Yes. Let me recheck. Yes, that's correct. Your analysis is spot on, as always.
4: How did the crowd seem to be?
5: Oh, I beside themselves with enthusiasm.
4: Really? The, cool.
5: Yeah. Oh, yeah. Yeah. There was one U.S. goal that the linesman initially called offside as the ball went into the net, but they have, like, computerized, like crazy 3D AI computerized review of that to figure out if the guy was offside or not. It's pretty quick, too. It's not like football where they go under the hood and, you know, you might as well go to the John or go to the hot dog stand or whatever. No, it's pretty quick and cool to see. But anyway, when they said, the call of offside was incorrect. The goal stands. The stadium just shook. It was one of the loudest sports roars I've ever heard. It's fantastic. Yeah,
4: I hated to see that has come to soccer also. I know y'all apparently like it, but I sure hate it. The stop in the game. No, the thing that just happened you got so excited about did not happen. Or did happen. Well, let's take a look at it and sit around for a while.
5: But you're a purist because offside in a crowded box is really hard to call. So. And it helped us, so I'm in favor of it.
4: So who do we play next? Do we know that?
5: Nobody knows. No, I don't remember. So we're into the knockout round. But
4: I've chat-GPT'd that like 5 times. I refuse to do it again because obviously it doesn't matter enough to me to stick in my mind.
5: Right.
4: Or I wouldn't have to ask my computer every single time who we play again. That's South New Hampshire or something like that. I don't know.
5: Old Hampshire, perhaps.
4: Here's my favorite line from the New York Post editorial board. That's a Rupert Murdoch outfit that generally likes Donald Trump since he came down the escalator 11 years ago. The New York Post said, Donald Trump has not only moved the goalposts, he's changed the sport, the venue, and the rules in terms of declaring that now things are going well. It's just a completely different, like answering a different question than he was asking at the very beginning of the thing. But my favorite thing that happened over the weekend that Joe made reference to is Trump threatening the lives of the Iranian negotiators. That's my favorite thing that you might, oh yeah, you do that because they're blustering the way Iran always blusters. You do that and you won't even make it back to your country. Like we're going to kill them in Switzerland or wherever they're going to go.
5: That would be controversial in diplomatic circles.
4: Well, the Iranians got really mad about that, and then they cut off the talks early and everything like that, which, you know, you should. Actually, I suppose if you're negotiating in a neutral country and the leader of your, you know, who you're talking to threatens your life.
5: Well, make note of today, because this is the one and only time I will say, yeah, I see their point. I kind of get Iran's point of view on this one.
4: Yeah.
5: You got to let them get back to their country before you drop bombs right on their heads, to quote the president.
4: Yeah, I was just reading through one of my favorite newsletters that I read every single day, and that just it's all like known unknowns and unknown unknowns this time, too. So to really, once again, to speculate on the whole thing, well, you're speculating. Because what the hell they're talking about, I don't know. Nobody seems to know. And then they'll release some sort of probably horrific result here one of these days, and then that'll be that.
5: I suspect so. Yeah, one can't really speculate with any accuracy right now, but you can repeat over and over the bedrock principles of this, which are that Iran always lies, they always cheat, and so that any agreement that doesn't include absolute discontinuation of the nuclear program and a rigorous system of verification
4: not
5: is a joke. Well, then
4: happen.
5: It's a joke. Mm-hmm. Drop bombs on their heads. And, you know, that Mr. President, happen. The beauty of bombs is you don't need to drop them exactly on someone's head. Really, the neighborhood is good enough. So I hate to nitpick, but
4: I think it's an expression.
5: Okay.
4: So, once again, that's where we're left on that whole thing. And I don't know how much more there is to talk about. Well, to talk about the actual negotiations, because we don't know where they are, but, nothing has improved, and every single news outlet is, united, it would seem, in hating this, including Fox. Fox has gone as negative on this as anything ever that Trump has done.
5: Correct. Yeah. And it was funny because, and notable, just before all of this fracas began, Jack and I were chatting off the air about how especially Fox and Fiends in the morning had gone like full sycophant. I mean, really, really bootlicky. I mean, even stuff where there's legitimate, you know, I'm not sure if this is going to work out. They're like, oh, another genius move by the president. Yeah. Like morning after morning. But yeah, they've turned harshly critical. Of course, the fascist jackass right would say, it's because Murdoch and company are controlled by the Jews. If you had any idea how stupid you sound.
4: I'm looking forward to talking about this Wall Street Journal poll that came out over the weekend. Got quite a bit of attention in the online-o-sphere. People's attitudes about the economy are so bad. So bad. Whether they meet, you know, match up with reality or not doesn't really make any difference if that's what everybody's perception is. So we'll talk about that a little bit later. I do want to tell this story. I ate the worst thing I've ever tasted over the weekend
5: at
4: a very fancy restaurant. Thought I was going to throw up. So that's a good story.
5: Yeah, that's terrible. Even disgusting. Worse than when we were subject to that buffet in South Africa that had sheep eyeballs and stuff.
4: Yeah, well,
5: we all ended up with dysentery.
4: I didn't eat most of the gross stuff there, but I did eat something really expensive and really, really awful. Oh my God, it was so gross. And what it turned out to be, I had to ask ChatGPT because I couldn't understand the chef who was explaining it. And its explanation of what I ate is really quite hilarious. So I look forward to talking about that. The polling, by the way, and back to the Iran, the polling around Iran that came out over the weekend. How about this one? 4 out of 5 Americans say we should end the conflict with Iran now. You think Trump isn't seeing those numbers? 4 out of 5 voters think we should end the conflict with Iran now. They just want it over.
5: If you were to include the caveat, Trump's not going to restart the war. But how? End it how at this point? With Iran on the front foot and making wild, expansive demands?
4: I unfortunately don't think people care or understand. They just want it to not be a thing.
5: Correct.
4: ABC News last night, I was watching it. It was their 5th story that they covered was the war with Iran halfway through the show. Weather, various videos of things that happened, this and that. I don't know if they're using, you know, some sort of ratings data or polling that they've got on how much people care about this. You know, she's for killing ourselves if we're talking about it as much as we are based on what ABC thinks.
5: Right.
4: Halfway through the show, they get to the fact that the president of the United States threatened to kill the negotiators with a country we're at war with currently. You'd think that'd be a news story, but nope.
5: Well, the subtext is that he says lots of crazy crap.
4: Still, we're but no. I get that. But we are at war with an actual country.
5: Yeah.
4: That has killed our soldiers. And lots of them over the years, actually.
5: Hundreds and hundreds. Yeah. Yeah. The network evening news is a few people watch them at this point. They're mildly entertaining. A little digest of what happened. But by golly, when the fall comes and the wild weather in the Midwest ends, what will they do to fill the time? Because, oh, my God, do they lean on that? It's all about video of tornadoes and nasty looking radar shots moving across the Great Plains.
4: But if that is their sense of how interested people are in this, that's So 4 out of 5 people say, yeah, I just want it over. Because it gets in the way of their weather stories or something. I don't know. Let's start the show officially. I'm Jack Armstrong. He's Joe Getty on this. It is Monday, June 22nd. The days are getting shorter now. The year 2026. We're Armstrong and Getty, and we approve of this program.
5: All right. Let's begin then officially. Get down to work according to FCC rules and regs. Here we go at Mark.
6: And finally, Neuro, everybody has to start getting a little more excited for America's birthday. Come on. Our big 250 is coming up. It's on July 4th for the kids in our public school. And I think that's a pretty big deal.
5: Hear, hear.
4: Bill Maher goes on to say, we all should be more patriotic and positive toward this whole thing and not turn it into just another partisan topic. He's not going to get his wish already. That has happened.
5: Yeah.
4: But, yeah, we'll play some of that. It's really good from what used to be called a liberal.
5: There is a huge partisan divide in patriotism, and there should not be.
4: Not
5: there
4: talking.
5: Has never been like this.
4: Oh, here's another thing I can tease. So I have gotten a lot of entertainment, though it makes me sick, every Mother's Day and Father's Day from your major newspapers on the way they, you know, Mother's Day. And so all the stories in the Washington Post or the New York Times are going to be about, I wanted to be a mom, but climate change changed my mind, you know, that sort of stuff. There's just nothing right. That's just straight out, I'm a mom, it's great. Glad my husband helps me out, blah, blah, blah. Nothing just that fits like what is most people's experience.
5: Right.
4: Nothing like that in the Washington Post and the New York Times. New York Times took it over the top over the weekend with their guest essay opinion piece about being a trans dad on Father's Day.
5: Right. And then what even, I learned from being a dad of a trans boy, girl.
4: Even within that story, the trans dad raising their kid and explaining being a dad as a trans dad and everything is just unbelievable. I'll have to read some of that to you.
5: That's your Father's Day feature.
4: And you wonder why you're shedding viewers, listeners, and readers, these news outlets. Are you crazy? Anyway, we got lots on the way, including headlines with Heather Myers next.
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1: See, the New York Times thought they were doing a service for you on Father's Day by having a little piece about how to answer the questions for your kid as a trans dad when they get old enough to ask, what was it like having breasts when you were younger, Dad? That sort of thing. Are you kidding? What percentage of people does that affect in the country? Is there like four people in the whole country?
2: Yeah, I want to talk more about that coming up. I've got another example of that sort of thinking. But first, let's figure out who's reporting what. It's the lead story with Heather Myers. Heather.
3: Happy Monday, Joe and Jack. Same story covered three different ways. Let's start with ABC News. U.S. and Iran agreed to roadmap for final deal within 60 days. From CBS News, Vance says Iran to let international nuclear inspections resume after, quote, good day of talks. And from NBC News, technical talks will continue after Trump threats shake summit.
2: Yeah, I just, you can't hook me with, hey, we made, this has been agreed to. Yeah, just let me know when you're done.
1: Right.
3: Well, this is a story that's splashed all over every website that I'm seeing as far as news stories are concerned. Fox News reporting that Keir Starmer resigns as British Prime Minister after a devastating labor revolt.
1: Yeah, he's got like a 12% approval rating, one of the lowest approval ratings on earth.
2: And that's generous. Sixth prime minister in 7 years. So, you know, okay, they're going to usher in another super lefty. Good luck, Britain.
1: They're going to have 7 in 10 years. That's incredible.
3: A revolving door. From NBC News, Trump blames vandals for reflecting pool problems and says it may need to be drained again.
2: How has the rehab of the reflecting pool become a bitter partisan battle? This is insane.
1: Yeah. As
2: the no-bid contract, I get, it was a little interesting, but come on.
1: I was reading Ian Bremmer's Twitter feed to see what he was thinking about the Iranian war negotiations. He said, by the way, I don't care about the reflecting pool. And I thought, yeah, that's where I am.
2: Amen.
1: That's a story I don't need to hear about.
3: From News Nation, soaring U.S. beef prices likely to rise thanks to trade and disease outbreaks. From CBS News this morning, a pilot reports a passenger bit a fellow flyer on a plane approaching Philadelphia.
1: Are you not supposed to do that?
2: Nope.
1: They should tell you that. I know how to buckle my seat. You didn't tell me anything about not biting other passengers.
2: Oh, the other thing the network newses do when they're through with severe weather in the Midwest is every small plane crash around America. Yeah. They're obsessed with that now.
3: This is true. From News Nation, GLP-1 drugs linked to boosting testosterone and sperm count in men.
1: Ooh, this is going to fix that.
2: Boosting?
1: So maybe obesity is why our testosterone has dropped all these years?
2: That does affect it,
1: yeah. And the sperm count?
2: Yeah, wow. Maybe.
3: And finally this morning from the Babylon Bee, ISIS claims responsibility for reflecting pool algae.
1: There you go. That whole people losing weight and sperm and testosterone coming back thing, that could be a huge story. Maybe we've figured out a problem here. Okay, lots on the way. If you miss it, get the podcast, Armstrong and Getty On Demand.
0: Armstrong and Getty.
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8: Authorities said an alleged arsonist was arrested for setting fire to a Ventura County motel. The Ventura Police Department said officers were called to the Rex Motel to check the well-being of an occupant and found significant smoke coming from the room. Due to the smoke, Ventura County firefighters were also contacted to help. After forcing the door open, they found a man identified as David Ricalde, who was eventually arrested after it was determined he intentionally set the fire. The cost of repairs has many roads crumbling in Sacramento. Nearly half the major roads in Sacramento are in poor condition due partly to skyrocketing construction costs. And a massive statue that was stolen from a memorial garden in San Jose has been recovered. Police were called to the Vietnamese Heritage Community Garden Sunday and were told that a life-size statue of a Vietnamese soldier had been taken from the garden. Authorities tracked down the missing artwork several hours later, but have made no arrest and have not said why the piece might have been ripped from the garden. That's the latest. I'm John Fink.
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10: West Covina is looking busy this morning. Your carpool lane is blocked by a solo wreck. 10 westbound before Via Verde. 10-minute delay as it's stolen from the 57. City of Carson, we also have a recent crash. Partially blocking your 405 northbound connected to the 110 north. And that's heavy from Avalon Boulevard. In Long Beach, your 91 westbound at Cherry Avenue. There is a three-vehicle wreck blocking your right lane with a 10-minute delay.
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0: The Armstrong and Getty Show.
1: One report predicts this summer could mark the lowest level for teen employment since 1948, when the government began tracking the data. Fewer employers are hiring 16 to 19-year-olds for a variety of reasons. Many starter jobs have been taken over by technology, and there's more competition these days from older, more experienced workers.
2: Yeah? Is there anybody that thinks that's good, that we have the lowest teen participation work rate of all time? Maybe there are some people. I certainly don't think so.
3: Roland Fryer, the young economist and Harvard researcher who writes for the Free Press, did an interesting piece the other day when he was explaining why fewer and fewer teens are seeking employment. One of those reasons being their time is better spent like getting an SAT tutor because the economic rewards later in life, theoretically. The other reason, though, I think, and this is a good setup for what we're going to talk about, is that the family doesn't need the money in the same way that, like, our generation of teenagers did. Because if I wanted a luxury, I had to have a job. And, like, everything was a luxury other than roof, food, clothing. And not very good clothing either. So that's probably part of it, because we're so affluent compared to a couple of decades ago. But that is the opposite of people's attitudes, which is interesting.
2: That's interesting. I only know my own micro world. In my micro world, everybody's teen is working except mine, who was slow getting off the line in applying, though he had been pushed by his parent a lot. Anywho, he has applied at a whole bunch of different places, and it hasn't occurred yet, but he and all his friends will be working. Hopefully, his friends already are. But that's interesting. The whole, yeah, doesn't surprise me that if technology eliminates fast food jobs, that's a lot of teen jobs in urban areas, particularly.
3: And in a related story, artificially high minimum wages. Yeah.
2: Yeah. Different economic story that I found interesting. Came across some analysis that said a democracy can't survive this based on these numbers. This is a Wall Street Journal poll. Think that America's political economic systems are stacked against people like me. That's the topic. Do you think that is true or not? That America's political and economic systems are stacked against people like me. And the best thing is they've got a comparison to a decade ago and now. And they break it into three categories for all the questions they asked. Working in lower class, middle class, upper and upper middle class. One interesting point about this is, for approval of Donald Trump, numbers are almost exactly the same through working class, middle class, and upper class. What do you suppose that is? Doesn't make any difference. Your economic situation, the same percentage of people back Trump or don't back Trump.
3: It may be partly because of the drop in support among the working class. That number has come down.
2: Maybe.
3: But I don't know.
2: Think that America's political and economic system are stacked against people like me. For the upper and middle class, it has more than doubled. Wow. It has gone from 29% to 65% of upper and upper middle class think that the economic political system is stacked against them. For the middle class, it has gone up 30 points from 42 to 72.
3: Yeah.
2: So it went up. 36 points for the upper class, 30 points for the middle class, and it has gone up 34 points for the working lower class.
3: Wow.
2: Again, the analyst, it was actually Ian Bremmer, who said our country can't survive this attitude. If 2/3 to 3/4 to 90% of people, depending on your class, think the political class is stacked against them, it's just, that's no good.
3: Wow. That is so interesting.
2: I mean, it
3: would require one to three books to tease out everything that's happening.
2: Well, and particularly the change in a decade.
3: Oh, yeah. Mm-hmm.
2: That is incredible. Well, what's off the top of your head thinking? Why does everybody feel like the economic system is stacked against people like me because it seems to be stacked against everybody. Taxes right. are high and you get nothing out of it.
3: That's right. Everybody of the world unite. The system is against all of us. Now, that's a revolutionary slogan. All right. Off the top of my head, here's your three explanations. Number one, selling economic resentment and discontent is the number one motivator in politics these days.
2: That's a pretty good one.
3: I've got some fabulous analysis.
2: That could be a reflection. Is that the leading people thinking that way? Or are politicians catching on to the fact that people feel that way, so they're just trying to reflect back their needs?
3: Sure. Yeah, it's kind of a self-promoting couple of it. It's a swirl of a perpetual cycle of a whirlwind of doom or something. Anyway.
2: Whirlwind of doom.
3: To that point, great piece by Andy Kessler, I think it was, in the Wall Street Journal, talking about how Bernie and his ideological, his mind-meld mini-me, AOC, said not long ago that an entire generation came of age and never saw American prosperity.
2: What?
3: And then AOC said, I've never seen that or experienced it really in my adult life.
2: What?
3: I know, nothing could be more false.
2: What?
3: But huge numbers of people, particularly young people, say, yeah, I'm getting cheated. All right, so that's explanation number one.
2: How big a house, how many TVs, cars, how many vacations would the average person have to take before you, Bernie Sanders, and AOC would feel like you're surrounded by prosperity?
3: How sophisticated a mini computer slash entertainment complex must you hold in your pocket at an affordable price before you feel like...
2: How much eating out would have to occur before you feel like you're surrounded by prosperity?
3: Drinking an expensive milkshake every day, etc. So I want to talk more about that perception later on, because it is absolutely hand in glove with the rise of democratic socialists, which I want to talk about. But so second figure. So part of it is selling economic resentment is incredibly important in politics right now. Second thing, I think, is there is a perception, and it is not incorrect, that you've got your connected tech world types who are printing money and inventing the future, and the rest of us are utterly perplexed and intimidated by what's going on over there. That's part of it. And the super sophisticated money changers of the world. I mean, the the Wall Street types that were the money traders, essentially.
2: I'm going to overturn their tables is what I'm going to do.
3: It's a good idea. That crowd, we've always looked at them with a mix of envy and resentment and dislike. The Wall Street barons and the day trader, like the hedge fund managers, blah, blah, that make more money than we could possibly imagine. Well, with the advent of...
2: I'm going to look at them with a mixture of envy, ennui, and arousal.
3: Wow. To each their own. But those guys have become so efficient and are making so much money right now. It doesn't really affect me much, except during like the crash of 07, 08. But there's a lot of resentment there, I think, because it is amazing how they seem to be printing money. What was the third factor? I can't even remember. Third factor to be named later. Second round draft choice in 2028. But it's a stew of things, like most things are.
2: Well, I wonder, so that idea that it doesn't need to be...
3: Third factor is that we're living to the limits of our means and beyond as a society, all of us, all the time. We've got this wonderful lifestyle, but we go even further than that and stack up charges on our credit cards. So, and the Wall Street Journal, again, had a great piece on this the other day about how everybody at every level lives a lifestyle that puts them under financial pressure. To sustain that lifestyle. Nobody lives less than their means. So you combine all those three things and you get a feeling like the system's stacked against me and people like me. And I'm going to vote for AOC because she's cute.
2: Beyond a certain salary, and you can figure that out for yourself, financial pressure is a choice. Because if you lived in a smaller house and drove a crappier car and took less expensive vacations, you wouldn't be feeling the financial pressure. Everyone. Maybe that's why, fitting in with this poll, more than 40% of Americans who call themselves upper and upper middle class, more than 40% say they haven't saved enough money to retire comfortably.
3: Yeah.
2: If the upper and upper class and upper middle class say they haven't retired, saved enough money to retire comfortably, then that's a, you know.
3: I touted the new John Hamm vehicle. A vehicle made of ham. On Apple TV, our friends and neighbors, really funny drama, dramedy. And the opening 90 seconds of it is exactly what we're talking about. He talks about he got an entry-level gig at a Wall Street firm, which brought house number one. And he talks about struggling to pay the bills and all, and then they had a baby and then another baby. But then I got this breakthrough, which led to house number two and an elevated lifestyle, but he's still chasing because that new lifestyle was expensive. And he's like, holy crap, I got to really kill myself at work, which brought house number three, which is a really affluent lifestyle. But then he's like, holy S, I got to just devote all my attention to work. And then his marriage falls apart. And which leads to house number four, which is this crappy rental house. But it's a perfect example of what we're talking about. Always living about 20% more than you can truly afford. Try the opposite. And I'm not lecturing out of some high horsishness, okay? Judy and I lived the lifestyle I'm about to suggest because Jack and I have lived like this scam was about to blow up since day one.
2: It's because it was.
3: It was likely to. The fact that it hasn't is something like a miracle. But so from day one, we lived our lives like this is going to end next week. And it's a good way to live if you can figure out how. Again, I didn't do that because I'm better and more disciplined than you. I did it because I had to. But looking back, it was a really good idea.
2: So before we take a break, back to that original poll that is so horrifying, the jumps in numbers being the biggest difference, only 29% of upper middle class people thought the economic system was stacked against them 10 years ago. Now it's 2/3.
3: Mm-hmm.
2: For middle class, it was 42. It's now 72, 30-point jump. For
3: That's
2: working lower class, it went from 52 to 86. So you got nearly 90%. Of working in lower class who feel like the politics and economic system are stacked against them. That's revolution material right there.
3: But Ian Bremmer's right.
2: My point was, I feel that way, and I just feel like everybody else is overreacting. But I feel like for me, it's true. For my station in life, I feel like the economic system is stacked against me.
3: Wow. I would love to hear y'all's take on this, whether you want to text us at 415-295-KFTC or mailbag at armstrongandgetty.com if email's more your speed, including if you want to take a look, guys, the system is more stacked than it used to be for these reasons. Go ahead. That's fine. I'm curious what your perceptions are of this.
2: I think a lot of it, though, is the algorithms feeding us the bad news over and over again. That's the big change. That could be the main thing.
3: And our politics.
2: It figures
3: you
2: out who we are.
3: You can't get change unless you have discontent. Never forget that in politics. It's the coin of the realm.
2: You talk about clickonomics. I mean, if you click on stories that matter to you financially and it feeds you constant negative barrage of stuff, which is what the algorithms do. Damn.
3: Yeah.
2: Okay. Man, we're an hour into a new week, and already we're the most depressing radio show in America.
3: Well, bottom line is humanity cannot endure the internet.
2: Yeah, that's the bottom line.
3: There you go.
2: Figured it
3: Unplug
2: out.
3: It.
2: Okay. We got mailbag on the way next.
4: Armstrong and Getty.
3: Uh-oh.
4: The most depressing radio show.
3: No.
4: Ever.
2: Where's the liar?
5: Armstrong and Getty.
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18: 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It's called 75 Hard. The challenge was created by entrepreneur and author Andy Frisella, who calls it a, quote, transformative mental toughness program and an Ironman for your brain. So here's what it entails. Eat a structured diet with no alcohol, drink a gallon of water, read 10 pages of nonfiction, take a progress photo, and complete 2 45-minute workouts, one of them outdoors, every day for 75 days. Quite a challenge. We asked CNN fitness contributor Dana Santis about this, who reminded us that sustainable fitness isn't about punishment or proving discipline through extremes. It's about building habits that integrate into your lifestyle in a way that feels supportive and repeatable. If you ask me, that's going to be the key to long-term success. I'm Dr. Sanjay Gupta, helping you live a better life.
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1: Yeah, da, da, da, da. Man, I like that music.
2: Yeah, what's not to like? The driving beat, the haunting melody.
1: Good stuff.
2: The freedom-loving quote of the day. You know, I should be going with founding fathers.
3: Oh, well, you should.
2: I should. And I'm not. I'm a bad American. Let's see. Jared in Missouri sent this along from Tom Woods. Government has a habit of blaming the private sector for its own failings while taking credit for advances we in fact owe to the private sector.
1: Hmm.
2: So true. So true. I think about this a lot, that a lot of what lefties especially blame on capitalism is the government interfering with capitalism. It's crony capitalism they don't like. If you would get the government out of capitalism, it will work a lot better. But, man, that's a tough thing to explain to people who don't care to hear the explanation. Mailbag. Ooh. Drop us a note. 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Oh, Ana Luisa and Sonny LaMesa sent along this nice quote about fathers from the book of Proverbs 17:6. The Bible is on the required reading now in Texas high schools, I think. The required reading list.
3: Theocracy.
2: For a good... It's not. It's a great idea. We can talk about that later.
4: The Bible.
2: That's right, sir.
3: I'm Proverbs. Living in a theocracy.
2: No, you're not. Proverbs says, children's children are the crown of old men, and the glory of children are their fathers. Not sure what that means. Family is great and very important.
1: Well, then thanks for bringing it to us.
2: Yes, but thanks, Ana Luisa. Let's see. On the topic of the reflecting pool, which nobody cares about. The mayor of D.C. painted Black Lives Matter across two city blocks in D.C., rainbows, etc.

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5: 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KABC.
6: Los Angeles firefighters continue to work toward full containment of a warehouse fire in Boyle Heights. Mark Mayfield reports.
7: It broke out at a massive cold storage facility on Wednesday. Residents in the area should continue to limit their exposure to the smoke. Crews have now removed an entire wall at Lineage Logistics so they can better attack the remaining fire. Mayor Karen Bass says thousands of masks and air purifiers will be distributed today. Governor Gavin Newsom has declared a state of emergency in response to the fire.
6: Los Angeles Mayor Karen Bass and others are calling for reform at the Los Angeles Police Department after the video was released Friday of a pet dog being shot by an officer last week.
8: The video confirms that Jameson never should have been shot and killed to begin with.
6: Community activist Najee Ali at a candlelight vigil this weekend for Jameson, the 100-pound poodle mix. Mayor Bass called the video disturbing and tragic and said in a statement that officers need to be retrained on how to deal with dogs. In the body cam video, two officers are called to an apartment over reports of a screaming woman. They knock on the door. The woman answers. Jameson appears and barks at the officers, and one immediately pulls a gun. The woman puts Jameson away, but he then reappears and walks out of the apartment towards the officer while barking. The officer fires his weapon four times. Jameson's owner was initially screaming because she was celebrating the Knicks NBA championship, and Jameson was wearing a Knicks jersey when he was shot. And today we're going to work out your face, but only if you ask first. Bree Tennis with more.
9: Today is National Kissing Day, celebrating everything from a kiss on the hand, kissing a child's boo-boo, a simple kiss on the cheek, or something more passionate. Kissing uses muscles, about 2 for a peck, up to 34 for a good smooch, and they're good for us. WebMD says kissing triggers the release of endorphins, making us happy. So celebrate the power of the kiss. But if you don't want to, the chocolate kind is also good.
6: That's the latest. I'm John Fink.
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3: In Pyramid Lake, you're going to want to take an alternate route on the 5 southbound between Smoky Bear Road and Vista Del Lago Road. An earlier wreck involving two semis has only the center divider available, so CHP is trying to let vehicles through, but again, all lanes are shut down as a result. This is causing about a 2-hour and 30-minute delay, and it's heavy from the 138. No estimated time on when it'll be completely cleared.
4: Good evening, and thank you for joining us tonight. I'm Tiffany Meyer.
1: Hey, what are you watching?
0: 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It's called NTD Evening News.
1: What?
0: 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It just launched on TV here in LA.
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1: Wow, I've been looking for something like that too. 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
3: And now, here's Armstrong and Getty.
4: So, there is no, what would be the right word? Information about what's actually happening with the peace talks as we try to end the war with Iran. Nobody knows exactly what's happening.
5: There are many words being hurled about, but
4: where are
5: hardly
4: they?
5: We're
4: meeting?
5: Paying attention to them.
4: Where
5: Geneva,
4: are they?
5: Beautiful Geneva, Switzerland,
4: and Geneva, Switzerland's kind of where everybody goes to be peaceful
5: and neutral. Yes,
4: peaceful and neutral.
5: And drink really good wine looking at the beautiful scenery, from what I understand.
4: Can you be peaceful and neutral with members of the mullah theocracy of Iran? Or can they
5: willing
4: just
5: to slaughter a billion people to impose Islam worldwide? Seems a stretch.
4: Anyway, what happened over the weekend? Here's Tree Inks to Fox letting us know.
6: President Trump telling Fox News that the U.S. may take over the Strait in the future, if they have to, and collect tolls. The president described this as the United States being the guardian angel of the Strait of Hormuz and the Middle East. And the president said ultimately that would involve the U.S. taking 20% of the oil that passes through the Strait. Remember, this comes in reaction to the Iranians saying they will close the Strait of Hormuz in response to Israeli strikes against Hezbollah in Lebanon. President Trump tells Fox News he spoke with Iranian officials overnight and said, you close it and you won't have a country. He went on to tell these officials, you won't even make it back to your effing country.
4: So,
5: oh, wow, where do we start? The whole, the U.S. is now the world's robber baron and will patrol, we will confiscate 20% of everything that comes down the pike? Are you kidding?
4: So, Iran, very Trump-esque, announced the Strait is closed several times over the weekend, but didn't do anything to actually close it, and the ships seemed to be moving the same way they were before.
5: Cautiously.
4: Iran announced it was closed, but they didn't do anything. They just shot their mouths off. And so that's kind of a Trumpy move there. And then Trump's reaction to it is, oh, yeah, well, we'll close it. We'll charge a toll and take 20% of the oil, which he clearly makes up off the top of his head, just off the top of his head. And then, of course, threatening to kill the negotiators before they could make it back to their country is an interesting,
5: that's controversial.
4: That's an interesting negotiating tactic. And it didn't even get that much news coverage. That's where we are in the modern world. That would have been a stop the presses, the only story maybe on the planet 20 years ago, if any president of any party had said that.
5: All right, here's your question. Don't have to spend a lot of time on this. Does Trump have a strategy of constantly saying stuff that's crap that doesn't come true because it confuses people and keeps them off the, you know, off balance and blah, blah, blah? Or is he just completely undisciplined?
4: Well, that whole Steve Bannon thing was flood the zone with S, so people just are all confused, and then you do what you want.
5: Maybe.
4: I don't know. It seems to be a personality that he's got. Threatening to kill the negotiators before they could even get back home is a heck of a thing.
5: Again, that would be a bit of a stumbling block for most negotiations.
4: Although, if you're dealing with somebody who says stuff like that all the time and doesn't follow through on it, it's a different thing. You have to admit, you gotta couch it in its context. If somebody who doesn't say stuff like that said that to you,
5: right?
4: You think, holy crap! But if somebody who says stuff all the time,
5: well, the UN would hold a meeting, right? Yeah,
4: you've known them for years. They're constantly saying stuff like that. They never do it. You think, okay, Jim again,
5: right? Yeah.
4: So you have to put it in the context, don't you? And I would imagine that the Iranians do. No, you won't. You're not going to close the strait. That would require bombing and military action, and you're not going to do that. You've shown you're not going to do that.
5: Right.
4: Here's a little more from Trey Yingst over the weekend.
6: Pezeshkian said this about Iranian enrichment of uranium. The president also reacting to that. Take a listen.
7: We will not give up our right to enrichment. And they, too, will be forced to accept it. You all know what the so-called president of the United States was saying. He had made a complete 100-degree turn. He was saying that Iran must surrender unconditionally. Iran has no right to do this. It has no right to do that.
6: President Trump, during our call, responded directly to those comments by Iranian President Masoud Pezeshkian. President Trump told Fox News he better watch his mouth, he better shape up, or we'll take over the rest of the country.
4: So you got the president of Iran saying, you're so-called president. What the hell is that? I mean, we have a president, we have an election. It's
8: maybe it's an election denier.
4: And then Trump saying, oh, yeah, we'll take over your whole country. Both of them blustering in ways that. So how could you possibly think the negotiations are going well when the presidents of the two countries are saying these sorts of things?
5: If there were not people dying, this would all be hilarious. Iran has stepped up its executions, hangings of all sorts of people it accuses of all sorts of crap. They hold quick kangaroo trials and then hang a 26-year-old publicly, young businessman who they accused of being a spy for Israel, who's completely befuddled by the charges, just to instill terror in the population and let them know you will not dissent, you will not speak against the government. If it were not for that reality, this would all be hilarious.
4: So Lindsey Graham was on one of the talk shows yesterday. I believe it was Face the Nation. And he said something I thought was really, really interesting that may have actually changed my mind on a couple of things. But play clip 56 for me there, Michael.
9: What happens next? I spent 4.5 hours with President Trump Friday. Here's what I think will happen next. If this deal fails, President Trump is going to take the Strait of Hormuz over by force. The United States will control the Strait of Hormuz, will charge a fee for all those who go through to pay for the operation, and we're going to expand the Abraham Accords in calendar year 2026. We're going to get Saudi Arabia to join the Abraham Accords, and which is the biggest change in 5,000 years in the Mideast. And if Iran contests control of the Strait of Hormuz by the United States, we'll obliterate them.
4: And if my aunt had two testicles, she would be my uncle.
5: Wait a moment. That would make her. Yeah, although as he laid it out, that seems reasonable. The whole, we'll take 20% of the oil. Okay, all right, wait a minute. That's too much. But the idea that, yes, we will take on the enormous expense of ensuring free navigation of international waters, as we have since WW2, but it's going to be crazy expensive. And so, yeah, there's going to be a toll through the strait. That is reasonable.
4: Iran would try to shoot at boats still, so we would have to militarily make it impossible for them to do that, which seems to be a pretty big operation.
5: In the era of cheap and plentiful small arms and bombs and drones and stuff, it's a tall hill to climb.
4: I mean, the fighting part of the war would be back on if we were going to take control of the strait. But the most interesting thing Lindsey Graham said yesterday that actually may have changed my mind. So last week, I was mocking the fact that J.D. Vance and others were making such a big deal. Look, they're not going to get 1 cent of American money before they make this nuclear deal. And me and lots of other people are saying, hey, but they're going to get $300 billion, period. So who cares where it comes from? They're going to use that to make a bomb and to make more rockets, et cetera, et cetera, et cetera. Lindsey Graham was making the argument yesterday, this fund is coming from, this $300 billion is coming from primarily Saudi Arabia and the UAE. He said, I don't, and what's her name on Face the Nation? What's her name?
5: Margaret Brennan.
4: Margaret Brennan says, but they'll use that
5: horrible
4: money.
5: Woman, by the way, horrible.
4: They'll That's use it. That money, no matter who it comes from, for these bad things that I just mentioned. He said, to me, if that's a good thing. If Saudi Arabia and the UAE are willing to invest those billions of dollars, it's because they believe that Iran has changed into a different regime. They've been a war. They're not going to give $300 billion to a country that has swore the end of Sunni Shia Islam. Which one are they? Sunni Islam, right, for all these years. Unless they think it's a different government now. So, to me, them giving that money would be basically a guarantee that this is a different regime, which makes sense.
5: Saudi Arabia. What about the oil revenue angle of it, though? That's going to happen immediately if the blockade is lifted and the strait is open.
4: Saudi Arabia and Iran are sworn enemies, and if Saudi Arabia invests in Iran, that would only you would think that would only be because they think Iran has come around and become a different country. I just don't think there's any chance that Iran has become a different country.
5: Yeah, I would agree. And again, it doesn't address the oil revenue, which is the immediate revenue that takes away the pressure on Iran. There's part of me that thinks about what it's going to be like when you got to be a sports fan, but when the Mets and the Jets are champions of their respective leagues. I mean, so much has got to happen to get to that, and there's no sign that it's happening. I'm so befuddled and underwhelmed by all of this.
4: I'm not sure it is befuddling to me. I think what we've been talking about is going to happen. It just happens spread out over time, and it's not quite as exciting as we have a deal or a racket war. Iran's going to start getting money, and they're going to drag out these talks until they get a nuclear weapon.
5: Oh, yeah.
4: And it could take many, many months, could take a year, could take whatever. But we will, for stupid reasons, play along and act like they're actually negotiating to avoid having to deal with it. Yeah, it's a horrible result.
5: Or some future president is going to have to, in my opinion, unleash the big war that Trump was not willing to. To prevent that from happening.
4: Gonna be? It ain't going to be J.D. Vance, and it ain't going to be any Democrat. Who would it be?
5: President Rubio? President J.T. Timberlake? I don't know.
4: Wow, Justin Timberlake.
5: Yeah.
4: Or I suppose if the Democrats had nominated a Rahm Emanuel type, it could happen, but I don't think that's
5: conceivably. Yeah. Yeah. Okay, well, there you have it.
4: You got to admit, the highlight of the weekend was Trump threatening to kill the negotiators in Switzerland.
10: It was
5: different. Yes,
4: it was different. Drone strike on Geneva. Take them out.
5: Hey, here's a super interesting thing, and maybe we'll get to this next hour in the fascinating and award-winning Hour 3 of the Armstrong and Getty Show. The good folks at the Free Press have realized people tell pollsters what they think the pollsters want to hear to a large extent in a way that is odd to me. But and they've come up with a new way of polling that lets people air their private thoughts. And some of the results and how they differ from the polls you've heard, really interesting. So we'll get to that Hour 3.
4: Yeah, I love that. That's some good stuff right there.
5: Oh, I'm telling you. Plus, a death train is haunting South Florida. We'll tell you about the death train.
4: Boy, stay with us. When you use that voice, it sounds very scary.
5: Scary voice. Yeah.
4: We got a lot of stuff on the way. I hope you can stay here.
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19: A better life with Dr. Sanjay Gupta.
20: For decades, the prevailing wisdom for someone who's had a heart attack has been to put them on beta blockers for the rest of their life. But new research suggests that might not be necessary, and that the benefits of these medications probably taper off after a year or two. On the whole, and for the average person, beta blockers are very safe and very effective. But, as with any medication, they can come with a cost. A financial one, and also potential side effects. We're talking about things like fatigue, dizziness, dry mouth, dry eyes. I want to be clear when I say that you absolutely should talk to your doctor before starting or stopping any medication. Point is, if you're years out from a heart attack and you're in otherwise good health, you might want to ask your doctor about discontinuing beta blockers. You want to, of course, keep up a healthy lifestyle, diet, exercise, and sleep. I'm Dr. Sanjay Gupta, helping you live a better life.
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22: So is there any reason you guys are street racing? Because you're 110 and he's 125.
23: That guy, he swerved at me. And he shouldn't have done that.
22: Okay.
23: I am out just having a little ride in my favorite car.
5: That is an 85-year-old arrested for street racing in Florida. When confronted with the accusation, William Bosworth, age 85, responded, as you heard, "I'm just having a little ride in my favorite car."
4: 85? What was he driving? Yes.
5: I couldn't tell. It's funny. He was racing a red Corvette. Whether it was little or not, Prince, I don't know. The Corvette was doing 125, and he was doing 110, so he should get arrested for losing. But I can't tell what it looks like. Maybe a ragtop BMW or something like that. But an interaction between the deputy and elderly driver captured on body camera footage. I wish we had more of it. He explained that, no, that guy, he swerved at me only because I wanted to get away from him before we caused a problem. So he's doing 110 miles per hour next to the guy.
4: My son
5: having a race.
4: We saw a Corvette in the parking lot at the grocery store yesterday. My son gave me a rundown on the new iteration of Corvettes over the last couple of years. It's a completely different thing than Corvettes have been. They're no longer sports cars. They're supercars. They're not trying to compete with Camaros and Mustangs. They're trying to compete with Lamborghinis and Ferraris. That's why they cost twice as much as they used to. But like the newer Corvettes go like 240 miles an hour.
5: Yeah, they're rocket ships.
4: They also cost like $200,000. It's just a different thing now.
5: Yeah, the beloved American icon, the Corvette, is, yeah, it's a different market completely. Speaking of transportation and Florida, the death train. They call it the Bright Line. It's a very attractive train. It's a privately operated high-speed rail system in Florida. You can buy a half bottle of Veuve Clicquot for $59 if you like. The onboard bathrooms are large and clean enough. That was me attempting to pronounce some French champagne, I think. It's a really super chic, beautiful, fast, affordable.
4: They probably serve the worst thing I've ever eaten that I had over the weekend, which was fancy. I'll tell you about that later.
5: Do tell. But what the Bright Line is best known for is not that it reflects the gleam of the future, but the fact that it keeps hitting people. According to the Federal Railroad Administration, which apparently there is one of, the Bright Line has been involved in at least 185 fatalities since 2017.
4: That seems like a lot.
5: 148 of them were not believed to be suicide, so obviously, 37 of them were. But last year, the train hit and killed 41 people, none of whom, as best as the authorities could determine, was attempting to harm themselves. By comparison, the Long Island Railroad, the busiest commuter line in the country, hit and killed 6 people last year, not 41, but 6, while running 947 trains a day. Yeah, Bright Line was running 32.
4: Is it the train's fault if you get run over by a train? They leave tracks. They're easy to spot.
5: It's a good point. It's not like they can get you while you're walking across a baseball diamond or something like that. Yeah, exactly.
4: The parking lot of the mall.
5: Yeah, the accident rate was more than double that of the next highest. Floridians have started calling it the death train to maintain a sense of gallows humor about it. I just think it has to do with Florida and Florida man and that attitude. You can't tell me not to cross the tracks, right? I'm crossing the tracks, but the train's way faster than people are used to.
4: Oh, they think they got time to cross.
5: It closes on them so fast, Kerblooey.
4: Wow.
5: Yeah.
4: Woof. We got a lot on the way. Trust us, it's interesting. We don't have time to tell you about it.
21: Armstrong and Getty.
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24: Closing arguments are expected to start today in the trial of the man accused of starting a fire that later became the Palisades Fire. Jonathan Rindernecht is facing federal charges alleging he sparked the Lockman Fire. That fire smoldered underground for a week before powerful winds rekindled it as the Palisades Fire. It killed a dozen people and destroyed thousands of homes. Rindernecht is pleading not guilty. California officials are pushing back against AT&T's plan to end traditional landline service. AT&T is now seeking federal approval to end landline service, but says it won't disconnect rural areas without reliable alternatives. And good news if you're traveling through LAX. The Transportation Security Administration is rolling out nearly $800 million in upgraded checkpoint scanners. That's according to Simple Flying, which says the new technology creates 3D images of carry-on bags. That allows officers to digitally rotate and inspect contents without requiring passengers to remove items like laptops. That's the latest. I'm John Fink.
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26: And once again, it still looks like Pyramid Lake is busy with that crash. Only the center divider is available on the 5 southbound between Smoky Bear Road and Vista del Lago Road. Again, all lanes shut down. At least HP is letting a couple of vehicles squeeze through on that center divider, but You are seeing over a 2 hour of a delay. It's heavy from the 138, and it still looks like it's going to last until further notice. So you will want to take an alternate route where you can.
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4: So, it was Father's Day yesterday. Got two great Father's Day things for you. We'll get to a little bit later. One, Richard Nixon, former president, talking about his dad. In a highly emotional and fantastic way of talking about your dad for Father's Day. And the letter that Karl Marx's father wrote to him about what a loser scumbag he was.
5: And he was right. Yes.
4: Which is a good Father's Day sort of note. So all that later.
5: Excellent. Hey, Michael, give us a clip 61C, would you? This is Daniel Moraff, who recruited Graham Plattner to run for the Senate in Maine.
30: Part of our thesis here is that people do not want their candidates grown in vats. They want people who are real human beings, and they want people who do not look and sound like the vat-grown people who've been leading this country off a cliff for the last century. And that was Graham.
5: Every time I think I remember how terrible his voice is, I hear it again, and it's worse than I'd remembered. He has the worst voice in America.
4: That's the way he actually talks? How much of that is his bad voice and how much of it is his affectation?
5: Oh, all of it's an affectation.
4: Oh, okay.
5: I'm a vocal frying falsetto going into weirdly...
4: Up-talking
5: progressive. That's the vocal pattern. Anyway, turns out he's a big deal in progressive politics.
4: Oh, really?
5: And he's really at odds with the Democratic Party as well. And I'm tempted to get into that here because I want to talk about the rise of the Democratic Socialists. But yeah, he's a big deal, very controversial. And actually, one of the things he says that I agree with, weirdly, is maybe I can find that. Let's put a pin in that. I say using one of my least favorite expressions ever. Oh, there it is. Okay. He's a communist and an America hater and a nut, and he has the worst voice in America. But he says of the people he's trying to recruit, real people who have lived real lives are giving voters something they've been starving for. People want someone who will fight for them, not someone who's been dreaming of power since they were in middle school and lived their lives accordingly. I actually agree completely with that. The idea of a citizen legislature. He just wants communist citizen legislators. Anyway, having said that, we talked earlier about how polls of Americans' perceptions of the economy and whether the system stacked against them economically and politically, the numbers who say, yeah, it's stacked against me, I'm getting screwed, have just skyrocketed. Just like in a decade, right, Jack?
4: Mm-hmm.
5: It was, 10 years.
4: Yeah.
5: I mean, astonishing numbers. If you missed it, grab the podcast, Armstrong and Getty on Demand. And how Bernie and AOC are drawing huge crowds saying, for instance, AOC said, and I quote, our generation came of age and never saw American prosperity. I have never seen that or experienced it really in my adult life.
4: Have you been to the airport? Have you been to a mall? Have you been to a restaurant? Have you been to a football game, a concert?
5: Andy Kessler in the Journal talks about all the incredible advances in medicine that have happened in the last several years and what an incredible sign of prosperity that is, and smartphones and AI and air travel and noise cancellation headphones and Uber and self-driving vehicles and vacations all over the world and the rest of it. And he's like, what are you talking about? But as I said earlier, if you want change politically, you must have discontent. And if discontent doesn't exist organically, you've got to make it by either, and this is the neo-Marxism I'm always talking about, convincing every minority, sexual, racial, ethnic, language, short people, whatever, autistic, whatever, that the system as it is oppressing you. And get all of those people together into a coalition, and then you can overthrow the government and bring about your Marxist utopia. And then who is this writing? It's so good. Oh, it's the editorial board of the Wall Street Journal. It's talking about the rise of the Democratic Socialists and how they are really taking over America's blue cities. And now they're trying to get into Congress and into the Senate. And their beliefs are absolutely Looney Tunes by mainstream American standards, but they're getting the young people. Here's, and they also go into how Mamdani had gotten support from like the left, center left politicians in New York, and then he turned on them immediately. As they were running for election, he primaried them and brought DSA members out against them and is campaigning hard for them, trying to get them booted out. So the whole DSA versus the Democratic Party thing is pretty interesting. It's developing, and I think it's getting more bitter. But here's one of the people he's endorsing for Congress. Here's we talked about this Daria Lisa Avila Chevalier, who has at least one name too many, a proud member of the DSA. Her platform is something else. Abolish ICE because this agency exists to control our communities, not keep us safe. These are all quotes, direct quotes. Create a 4-day, 32-hour work week with no loss in pay, plus a universal basic income, as well as a federal jobs guarantee, free government childcare, free pre-K, free college, Medicare for all, including abortion, federal rent control via 5% national cap on yearly increases for existing units managed by large landlords, She believes all deportations are wrong because it's a double punishment to subject someone who's committed a crime to both the criminal system and then additionally to the immigration system. And these people are on the rise. And then you see the polls as we head to our nation's 250th birthday, in which there's a giant partisan gap in patriotism, which I'd like to talk about more later. But it all goes back to what I was saying. These people want radical political change. And to create that, you've got to do what Orwell taught us not to do. Teach kids in school a perverse view of their own history and then convince them that they're part of a terrible, terrible country that needs to be changed. And the fruit of that evil labor is coming true. The DSA shouldn't get 3 votes, yet they're getting elected. Washington, D.C. is about to go Democratic Socialist. It's amazing.
10: When people are unhappy, and we had talked about the polls earlier, maybe we'll get to it later, but people of every class feel like the government is rigged against them. When that happens, you want change. And apparently, based on my life experience, when people want change, they'll vote for the other thing without, it doesn't even matter what the other thing is necessary. It's a different thing.
5: Right.
10: So you don't look into the details. You just want something different.
5: Or just kick the bastards out, you know, that spirit. Yeah, punish them. More on that theme and others, including I can't wait to hear what the worst thing you ever ate is. 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
10: Is there anything you can do about it? 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
10: So for Father's Day, I carved out some hours to myself, which I don't get many of as a full-time single parent. That's what I did for myself on Father's Day. I actually did it the day before. Went into San Francisco. I was going to eat a fancy meal in San Francisco. Sushi. I like sushi, right? So I went to a fancy sushi. I did a little research. Went to a super fancy, ridiculously overpriced, hard to get a reservation sushi place in San Francisco. And I wasn't paying attention. I wish I'd have paid more attention. It was the, what are the, is the word? You fancy people know this. Omakase or omakase or whatever it is. It's where the chef chooses your food. You don't get to choose your own food. You don't get to look at a menu and pick what you want. It's the fancy guy with the Michelin star at the fancy restaurant tells you what you're going to eat because he knows what's best. Fine. And it was 18 different things. So 18 wow. different tiny little things that you ate. And some of them, I'd say about a third of them were real good. A third of them were meh. And about a third of them are really hard to choke down, including one that the second go around, I just refused to eat because it was so disgusting. And the chefs all had very thick accents, and I cannot understand people with accents for some reason. I don't know why my brain is like that, but I just can't understand a word anybody with an accent says. So what he told me, I did not know. I took a picture of it. And I could tell by the way he was telling me that this one's going to take a little, and you're going to have a little trouble eating this thing because, you know, it's not for everybody, whatever. And
5: how about you bring me something everybody likes?
10: Well, this was like super expensive. This is like the special thing.
5: Oh.
10: And it ended up the couple that was sitting next to me where I was sitting, because there's only like 12 people in this whole restaurant that they allow at a time. And this couple sitting next to me thought it was hilarious, me trying to eat that, because they said it's really an acquired taste. The one woman said, the first time I ever tried it, I spit it into a napkin. It was so disgusting. It took me years to develop a palate for it.
5: Wow.
10: And she said, we lived in Shanghai for 10 years, and over time we developed. He said, what is that term that people is, you'll learn to appreciate it or something like that. I thought, I'm too old to need to learn to appreciate food. There's plenty of food that I appreciate the moment I put it in my mouth.
5: There are things I enjoy now more than the first time I tried them, but at what point are you acquiring the ability to choke it down so you look sophisticated?
10: Right. Because other people have told you this is a, makes you look like a big
5: right,
10: anyway.
5: Yeah.
10: Uni nigiri, according to ChatGPT, it's the bright orange. It was kind of orange brown. It looked like if you just changed your cat's food, what comes out the other end of them. That's what it looked like on rice. It's exactly what it looked like. That's what the consistency was.
5: Oh, boy.
10: It's kind of mushy, brown, orange.
5: Yeah, we got there ahead of you. Yeah. Because of your Hemingway-esque descriptive powers. Yes.
10: The edible reproductive organ of the sea urchin.
5: Oh.
10: So it was the reproductive organs of a sea urchin made into like a gooey paste.
5: The arguably edible sex organs.
10: It's one of the most prized ingredients in high-end Japanese sushi. At your really high-end, Michelin-starred sushi restaurants around the world, this is like the top thing you could have. It should be rich and creamy, almost like a custard, it says here. Briny with a taste of the ocean. Soft enough to melt in your mouth. Now, if you remember that description I had earlier, that's... yes. Oh, my God, and the flavor was just awful to me, just awful. But so the couple next to me who are, you know, lived in Shanghai for 10 years, and they're sophisticated sushi people, and how you have to grow an appreciation for it over time, and it's hard for people. He said, you need to think seawater. Think the taste of seawater the next time before you eat. I thought, why would I want to taste seawater before I taste something else to be able to choke it down so I can claim I'm a fancy person?
5: As a guy who has swum in several oceans, I will tell you, when you get seawater in your mouth, everybody spits it out immediately.
10: Because it's a terrible flavor.
5: Yes.
10: But I do think it's what you were talking about. I think you figure out a way to get it down so you can be a fancy person. Maybe I'm just a rube and they actually like it, but it was the worst flavor I've ever had in my mouth, and I have had excrement in my mouth. Cow excrement. Let's make that clear.
5: Yeah, whatever. and cat, apparently.
10: But at least it was very expensive. The second time around, he had it on something else, and I just didn't even try. Because the first time, I thought I was going to chunder. I thought, right there in the restaurant, wearing a suit, I'm going to vomit on the table.
5: That's a bad look.
11: Really sick to my stomach. And actually, I threw up yesterday.
5: One of your fellow diners.
10: What is the deal with that? What is the deal with the consistency was so gross. It looked so gross, and the consistency was so gross, and then the flavor was disgusting. What is the point of acquiring a taste for that?
5: And I'm sorry, whose genitals did we confiscate to make this delicious repast?
10: Sea urchin or something?
5: The sea urchin. Leave the poor sea urchin's genitals alone. They need them.
10: Oh, my God. Oh, that was horrible. It's just a warning for you if you ever go to a super fancy, really expensive, wish you had your money back. Sushi place. We're going to do a tribute to Father's Day at some point that's really, really good. We need to check in on the war in Iran. J.D. Vance just said something that's big if true, among other things on the way.
14: Armstrong and Getty.
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33: 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Helps them keep in touch with friends and stay social. But for younger people, social media use, especially heavy use, tends to be net negative. In fact, according to this year's World Happiness Report, youth who use social media more than 5 hours a day reported a lower level of well-being. And researchers who study this sort of thing found that many teens wish these platforms didn't even exist, and yet they can't seem to stop using them. Experts we talked to largely suggested two things. Ideally, along with your friend group, take some time offline. Also, try to recurate your algorithm so it shows you posts that'll make you feel good. I'm Dr. Sanjay Gupta, helping you live a better life.

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1: So Katie, the news lady who just had a baby, and the sushi treat that I had over the weekend looked like what comes out of the south end of a brand new baby. I just put a picture of it up for everybody on the show, and she said that's delicious. And she grew up in the Bay Area, so maybe she acquired the taste of super fancy sushi that I have not acquired yet, but I found it gross. If you didn't hear the story, get the podcast. I told it.
2: You know, I must ask again, though, with your COVID experience, is your taste normal now or what? How's that stand?
1: Well, the people next to me said it took them 10 years to be able to choke it down. They almost threw up the first time they ate it.
2: Fair point.
1: Oh, it was gross. Yeah, I'm going to have trouble eating the rest of my life.
2: Like a blind man reviewing cinematography, but no, fair enough.
1: I'm going to have trouble eating the rest of my life thinking about that. The consistency.
2: Oh. You need some sort of counseling.
1: Don't make something the color of excrement and then the consistency that you would assume it would be also. That doesn't help.
2: No.
1: Anyway, complete change of topic. Thank God. We have a latest on what's going on with the negotiations there in Switzerland between Iran and the United States. This is Trey Angst of Fox.
3: Here's what we know and here's what we don't know. According to the mediators, Qatar and Pakistan, along with the vice president, they've been able to create a mechanism about the Strait of Hormuz to get better understanding on what the traffic is going to look like. Also a mechanism to try and deconflict any shooting, as the vice president described it, that could take place in the region. What we don't know is if the Iranians have agreed to the announcement by Vice President Vance. And it's a major announcement that International Atomic Energy Agency inspectors will go into Iran to survey what is left of Iran's nuclear program.
1: So J.D. Vance says the Iranians have agreed to let inspectors in, which is one of the sticking points.

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4: Several Democratic senators have urged the Federal Communications Commission to pause the Paramount Warner Brothers Discovery merger. Tammy Trujillo reports.
5: In a joint letter to FCC Chairman Brendan Carr, Senators Cory Booker, Adam Schiff, and Elizabeth Warren demanded he, quote, must foreclose any attempt by Paramount to close this transaction. The lawmaker said the FCC must conduct a review to evaluate a potential, quote, national security threat posed by foreign government investment in the $110 billion entity. The senator cited an April financial disclosure in which Paramount acknowledged that foreign ownership in the new corporation was expected to hit approximately 49%. In that document, Paramount also said that all voting rights will be controlled by the Ellison family through U.S. entities.
4: Governor Newsom is in a war of words over the proposed billionaires tax.
6: The governor's office says that Newsom is totally against taxing California billionaires 5% of their total worth, saying the state-only measure will defund teachers, schools, clinics, and public safety. The Billionaire Tax Now Coalition says Newsom's office is engaging and President Trump-like misinformation tactics, saying the tax would actually fund things like clinics, hospitals, and schools. Coalition wants to drop the tax from 5% to 2% if Newsom does something about the rising health care costs in the state. I'm Jason Campadonia.
4: And good news if you're traveling through LAX. Sharon Reardon explains.
7: The TSA is rolling out nearly $800 million in upgraded checkpoint scanners, according to Simple Flying, which will make for a faster screening process. The new technology creates 3D images of carry-on bags, allowing officers to digitally rotate and inspect contents without requiring passengers to remove items like laptops or approved liquids. The scanners replace traditional x-ray systems that produced flat images and often required travelers to unpack certain items for closer inspection. This new equipment comes with smaller entry tunnels, meaning carry-on size limits will be more strictly enforced.
4: That's the latest. I'm John Fink.
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11: That crash in Pyramid Lake, only the center divider is available for vehicles to pass through following that crash with two semis, 5 southbound between Smoky Bear Road and Vista del Lago Road. Unfortunately, if you are stuck there, it still looks like it's going to be about a 3 hour of a delay, heavy from the 138. And West Covina, a crash remains in your two right lanes on the 10 westbound before you hit Villa Verde.
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4: Yesterday was Father's Day, and I hope you had a nice Father's Day. If that factors into your life at all, you may not be a father. You probably have a father. I don't care about Father's Day, really. I care more about being a father than anything else that has ever happened in my life. It is my entire identity. I don't care that much about Father's Day. But I hope yours was whatever you want it to be.
5: It was. I watched the U.S. Open for hours. Fabulous.
4: Yeah. I got into a conversation with this about this over the weekend, so that shades my view. Just the commercialization of everything companies that make a profit out of convincing you your Mother's Day, Father's Day, Valentine's Day, birthday, whatever, is not special enough if these things didn't happen. And they're doing it completely for profit, not for any way whatsoever that makes, you know, your relationship with your kid or your wife or your whatever better. That doesn't factor at all. It's just trying to guilt you into feel like if you didn't do these things, which includes buying this, the right, you know, level of Father's Day. So
5: very brief thought. I read a piece by some thinker. I wish I could remember who posited that what men really want, what dads really want for Father's Day, is to know they're appreciated.
4: Yeah.
5: That what they do is appreciated, but it's unmanly to ask for appreciation. It seems needy. And so many guys, you know, they get some goofy gift, which is an expression of that.
4: Sure.
5: Yeah.
4: Yeah, I got a little of that, so, and that was all I needed. So I'm perfectly happy with my Father's Day. So, I got three things for Father's Day here for you. Funny, ridiculous, and heartwarming. All three. First, this. I came across it. Matt Taibbi, who we really, really like as a writer, he linked this. No. I'm going in the wrong direction. I don't remember who put this one out first. This one is something that this guy puts out every single year. It's a letter from Karl Marx's dad to Karl Marx, the inventor of Marxism, who is a scumbag. We did a podcast years ago called Karl Marx is a Piece of S, based on a biography we read, and it was a book review. And Karl Marx was a piece of S. Even without disliking his philosophy so much, he was just a crappy person.
5: Yeah.
4: Who, rich kid, who still didn't have enough stuff without having to work for it and was unhappy all the time. One of those people. You know plenty of them.
5: Everything, every quality he had was a bad one. He would mooch, he would borrow, he would never pay back, he would blame others for his setbacks. He was just awful.
4: And his dad knew this and wrote this letter to him. Apparently Karl Marx had just sent a letter to his dad bitching about something. "Frankly speaking, my dear Karl, I do not like this modern world, which all weaklings use to cloak their feelings when they quarrel with the world because they do not possess, without labor or trouble, well-furnished palaces with vast sums of money and elegant carriages." A long, wordy way of saying, oh, so you didn't get everything you wanted without any effort, and now you're complaining.
5: Wow, that's tragic, yeah.
4: "This embitterment disgusts me, and you're the last person from whom I would expect it. What grounds can you have for it? Has not everything smiled on you since your cradle? Has not nature endowed you with magnificent talents? Have not your parents lavished affection on you? Have you ever up to now been unable to satisfy your reasonable wishes? And have you not carried away in the most incomprehensible fashion the heart of a girl whom thousands envy you?" Like, you got this chick that everybody wanted, and I have no idea why, but you're still not happy.
5: The beard. Great
4: yet
5: beard.
4: Yet the first untoward event, the first disappointed wish evokes embitterment. Is that strength? Is that manly character? So even his own father realized he was a piece of crap. I like that. Then, and this has become kind of a tradition for me, on Mother's Day or Father's Day or practically any of your big holidays, you can go to the Washington Post and the New York Times, and they'll have something that is so out of the mainstream, it is head spinning. On Mother's Day, it's all either my mom was horrible and that's why I need a therapist all the time. Or you know, thank God I didn't have children because of climate change. And nothing.
6: Sure, glad I got abortions, yes.
4: And nothing reflecting what the vast majority people feel about Mother's Day or Father's Day or whatever. And it did the same thing in the New York Times this time. Opinion guest essay from this person. To my daughter, my gender was never complicated about being a trans dad, which has got to be helpful to roughly 6 people in the entire country. And you can't understand why your readership is going away, your viewership. People don't read you anymore because you're serving an audience that hardly exists. Anyway, so it's a series
6: of... They're serving
4: of
6: their ideology. That's what they're serving.
4: It's a series of cartoon panels. And I won't go through them all, but this is what Matt Taibbi, he tweeted this out, this link, and he said, I don't know whether to laugh or be horrified that this is what the New York Times thinks people want to read on Father's Day. So the first cartoon is a dad chasing his kid. You need a thick skin to be a parent. You're slow because you're old, the kid says to dad. I've been living as a trans man since I was 18 years old. And you've got a dude with stubble in the pool with a kid. But when my wife and I had Elliot, I had to learn how to be a trans dad. Hey, dad, they're saying in the pool, how did you grow a mustache if you were a lady? I wasn't out to everyone as trans. And they're looking through a photo album, it looks like. Who's that? His daughter, looking through pictures, doesn't know who that is. It's me. But with Elliot, I had to learn how to talk about it. So here you are on Father's Day with the New York Times feeling like they need to have a piece to help trans dads figure out how to talk to their kids. That's what their audience is looking for,
6: right,
4: on Father's Day in the most important newspaper in the world. Oh, you look really different. Yeah. Yeah, you look cool. Then or now? Then. Ooh.
6: His daughter thought, thick skin as a dad, a trans dad especially, yes.
4: His daughter thought that he looked better as a woman because that's what he was born as.
6: Yes.
4: I had to trust her with the most vulnerable version of myself. I told my friends at school that, Mom, you made a... I told my friends at school, the kid says in this panel, that Mom made you a cake when you got your surgery. And then they got into a conversation about how I don't tell everybody, you don't need to tell your kids that I had your friends at school that I had surgery, and how difficult it is to talk about being trans dad with your kids, basically, is the long and short of it.
6: Boy, Andy.
4: Just stunning that the New York Times thinks that so your take is, I think they're wrong about this too. But they think, the New York Times thinks they have enough progressive readers that think, oh, that's nice that they're not leaving out the trans dad community on Father's Day, that it's a win for them. I think they're wrong about that also.
5: Well, I think that's part of it. The other part of it, and I was going to bring this up anyway, it's a brief aside. I was going to bring you an article about a restaurant review in the New York Times, and the New York Times restaurant reviews have been going on for several generations. And they almost never give 4 stars. It's unbelievable when they give a place 4 stars. Well, they gave 4 stars the other day to a Palestinian restaurant that's really steered into the whole food for the Intifada thing. And it's everybody who eats there is like, yeah, this is decent enough, like Lebanese food, Mediterranean food, but it's sure as hell not 4 stars. It's like the woke thing in school. You need to work anti-racism into every class in a high school or a college. And astrophysicists are like, how the F am I supposed to do that? Number one, I don't believe that crap. Number two, how am I supposed to do that? Well, the New York Times staff has embraced that. Even food reviews must include hyper-progressivism. So that's why it's in there. That's why that's in there for Father's Day. Of course it's in there. Every single column, every department of the paper should reflect neo-Marxism.
4: Well, if their only goal was to please their readers and get more readers.
6: It's not, though. That's what I'm saying.
4: Right. But yeah, if their only goal was to please readers and get more readers, that would be a terrible move. Because there's no way, even among New York Times readers, that the average person wants that out of their Father's Day issue of the New York Times.
6: Yeah, certain small minorities, probably what you were describing. Oh, this is so enlightened. This is why I love the Times.
4: I'd be surprised if it's 10% Even of New York Times readers think that's what I want out of my Father's Day columns.
5: Well, Jack, here's something 100% of dog owners agree to. 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
4: So this is Richard Nixon back when he was in president, so somewhere between 68 and 74, talking about his dad and the context of it being a good dad, mom also, but since we're talking Father's Day, being a good dad is like, as long as you did that, you were successful, regardless of any other, you know, facets of your life, really. Mm. And here's Richard Nixon.
7: I remember my old man. I think that they would have called him sort of a little man, common man. He didn't consider himself that way. You know what he was? He was a streetcar motorman first, and then he was a farmer, and then he had a lemon ranch. It was the poorest lemon ranch in California, I can assure you. He sold it before they found oil in it. And then he was a grocer. But he was a great man, because he did his job, and every job counts, up to the hilt, regardless of what happened.
4: Again, in the context, if you were doing all those things to provide for your family, and you provided for your family and did the things dads do, then you were a great man.
5: Right, right. That's nice. That's really good.
4: Yeah, it's fantastic.
5: Yeah. What was that super great biography of Nixon that came out like 15, 20 years ago? Can't remember. There have been several, but fascinating, because he grew up in such humble circumstances. He always felt like the elite looked down on him. One of the things that got him was an inferiority complex, I think. But that's nice. That's really nice.
4: Of course, Hallmark has its own views of what Father's Day or Mother's Day or Valentine's needs to be, but
5: yeah,
4: that's up to them. Somebody brought up the idea of just, how did cards get so expensive? Remember when you thought you went to, Michael, you agree? Remember, didn't it used to seem like the price of a card was an afterthought? It was such a tiny amount of money. Now they're like $11 or something like that. What?
5: Yeah.
4: When did that become a thing? When they hooked you, when they realized they got you hooked, that you think you got to buy this fancy card, or clearly your mom is going to feel underappreciated. We got a lot more on the way. Stay here.
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1: A couple of shows to watch. So there's a new Michael Jackson documentary on Netflix. Forget what it's called, but something like Trial of the Century or Michael Jackson on Trial or the King of Pop Trial, blah, blah, something like that. I have a feeling it's a bit of a pushback to that movie that came out, which I was fine with. It was about his music career up until the controversies happened, and there's nothing wrong with taking a look at that. But I think this documentary is meant to let's remember what he was also, because it's all about, and I'd forgotten a lot of this stuff, and it's something to watch. It goes back to that Andy Beshear documentary, remember, that started the whole thing when he's sitting there on the couch with that little kid holding his hands, and he said himself, yeah, we sleep in the same bed. What's wrong with that? It's not sexual. What's wrong with sharing your bed? And everybody's looking at him with that little kid like, you sleep in the same bed with other people's children. What the hell? And that's when it all just exploded and kids started coming out of the woodwork, and it goes through the trial and all that sort of stuff. It's really a well-done documentary, but what a freak. I have no idea if he was a child molester or at all, but some of that behind-the-scenes footage of his home that I'd never seen before. They have the sheriff's department. When the sheriff showed up there, they had cameras in the car. It's them showing up to Neverland Ranch with the warrant to search the place and walking with the cameras into the house for the first time, going into his bedroom, finding secret hallways and stuff like that. It's really interesting.
2: Wow.
1: If you've ever wanted a glimpse into Jacko's weirdo lifestyle. Woo! Anyway, I look forward to finishing that. And then there's this new thing coming out. This is a movie called The Social Reckoning about Facebook. And hopefully you'll be able to tell what it's about from this trailer.
3: So what would you need?
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9: Harm, I promise you, is imminent.
10: Enough! People around here understand that when I say no, that's the end of the debate. I'm not 2 years out of a dorm room anymore, Charlie. Look around.
1: So this is an Aaron Sorkin thing, which is why they talk really fast, and it's very, very dramatic, but it's...
2: a lot of walking and talking, yes.
1: But it's allegedly based on the interviews of people who worked for Zuckerberg and Facebook, and it gets to his congressional hearings. That thing there where he says, enough! And he stands up. They were practicing for his congressional testimony, the first time that he testified before Congress. And they were doing a mock him sitting at a desk with his suit and tie on, trying to handle the questioning. And they're really pushing him to try to get ready. And he screams, I'm enough, and people around here do what I say I want to do. It's like the Jack Nicholson, you know, finally snaps.
2: Yeah.
1: You're damn right I heard the code red. It's like that sort of thing with Zuckerberg. But it looks damn interesting. I don't know how much... is Zuckerberg pushing back and claiming that's not true? I haven't heard that yet. It hasn't come
2: right
1: out.
2: Yeah, I don't know. It's tough for me to take this to enjoy it too much because I take this so seriously as a topic. I don't need Aaron Sorkin like really jazzing it up for me, and then I come away with a mistaken impression.
1: But
2: it does sound, if you don't take everything too seriously, this sounds really entertaining.
1: If Zuckerberg behind the scenes, and this is not hard to imagine, is talking about how I don't care what the government thinks, I'm bigger than the government now and stuff like that. At the time of the whole disinformation stuff, this is a lot of what it's about during the COVID era, when the people internally didn't like the fact that they weren't allowing certain points of view on. Looks damn interesting, I'll tell you that.
2: You remember how in the whole Trump cabinet was wearing the same shoes? Well, now they're all eating sauerkraut. More on that to come. Stay with us if you can.
0: Armstrong and Getty.
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12: Governor Newsom has declared a state of emergency in response to the fire that's kept burning at a cold food storage facility in Boyle Heights. The announcement came Saturday night, just hours after L.A. Mayor Karen Bass declared a local state of emergency for the fire. The blaze started burning Wednesday, and it initially caused a shelter-in-place order for nearby residents. The embattled superintendent of the Los Angeles Unified School District has quit. The Los Angeles Times says Alberto Carvalho turned in his resignation last night after an investigation that has spanned several months. That ongoing probe involves a business deal with a failed AI chatbot venture. And comedian Carlos Mencia is set to be arraigned today on a dozen felony tax-related counts. Prosecutors say he failed to report over $8 million in personal and corporate income. The entertainer was arrested on Thursday. If convicted on all counts, he could face up to 11 years in prison. That's the latest. I'm John Fink.
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14: West Covina, two right lanes blocked by a solo crash, 10 westbound before Via Verde and heavy from the 57. As you take a look into Allegiant Park on the maps, it also looks like we have a recent crash in the middle lane. Unfortunately, 5 southbound before the 2 is going to be bumper to bumper from Los Feliz Boulevard. And Rosemead, 10 eastbound at San Gabriel Boulevard, we also have a crash there as well. 2 left lanes taken up with some delays as you make your way through.
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33: A better life with Dr. Sanjay Gupta.
34: For decades, the prevailing wisdom for someone who's had a heart attack has been to put them on beta blockers for the rest of their life. But new research suggests that might not be necessary, and that the benefits of these medications probably taper off after a year or two. On the whole, and for the average person, beta blockers are very safe and very effective. But, as with any medication, they can come with a cost. A financial one, and also potential side effects. We're talking about things like fatigue, dizziness, dry mouth, dry eyes. I want to be clear when I say that you absolutely should talk to your doctor before starting or stopping any medication. Point is, if you're years out from a heart attack and you're in otherwise good health, you might want to ask your doctor about discontinuing beta blockers. You'll want to, of course, keep up a healthy lifestyle, diet, exercise, and sleep. I'm Dr. Sanjay Gupta, helping you live a better life.
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0: The Armstrong and Getty Show.
1: Alan Greenspan, the celebrity Fed chair there back in the 90s, during a big run-up in the stock market, died at age 100. Did he end up being a villain?
2: Kind of, yeah. He famously announced that it was the end of recessions and big ups and downs because we knew how to manage the economy now. But then it was under his watch that things got way out of hand and we had the big financial crash in the 2000s.
1: Yeah. So. I feel like, yeah, when the big giant crash happened in 2008, a lot of people were blaming him for a certain number of things.
2: Speaking of money, I think you'll be able to relate to this and agree with it, although I have a huge gripe. Owning a home is getting more expensive in every way. The long list of spiraling costs include property taxes, insurance, maintenance, home improvements. They're all up significantly. They go over the last five years, 2019 to 2025, and show you the increase. Principal is up 22%. Interest is up 35%, predictably. The rates are up. Property tax is up 31%. Insurance is up 72%. And they point that all of these numbers outpace inflation, but they don't tell you by how much. And I hate inflation, and inflation is far more evil than people realize. But don't make me do the research and figure out how much inflation is up over the last 5-6 years.
3: No, tell me, adjusted for inflation.
1: Yeah, no stories about a particular sector being more expensive work anymore because inflation has been so much so fast.
2: Right, right. But the most notable numbers to me are that insurance, homeowners insurance is up 72%. Home maintenance costs are up 85%. And emergency repairs, the cost of those are up 175%. And, you know, I'm not an expert in this, but it's got to be A, blue-collar guys who will actually show up are really hard to find. You know, handymen and painters and whatever. And building materials are skyrocketing, partly because of the building boom. But I don't know. Anyway, moving along.
1: And here I am with my gazebo completely unpainted.
2: Oh, Lord, it's an embarrassment. Speaking of money, I thought this was great. Well, I'd like to get into this in greater detail down the road, but Auburn University essentially just declared bankruptcy. But not bankruptcy, academic bankruptcy, in essence. The Board of Trustees is taking control of the school back from the faculty. The board began seizing the university's academic programs, including curriculum, course offerings, degree requirements, and academic credentials at the June 5th meeting. The board also dissolved the Faculty Senate and replaced it with an advisory council to the president, which includes various folks. And the board's assertion of authority mirrors incoming mandates by the Alabama legislature about how colleges in Alabama ought to function. And this guy who was a professor has been a professor at a state university for almost 30 years. He was a bankruptcy lawyer. And he says it's remarkable. It's the same rationale. The management of this company and its board have proved they don't know what they're doing. They're not living up to their obligations. They are now bankrupt. They need to be bailed out. All right, we're booting our ass out. And essentially, several states are saying, likewise are universities.
1: But are they upset that people aren't learning anything and it costs too much?
2: Yes. Or what? Oh, yeah. It's that they're not learning anything. And they have abandoned, as this guy lists, faculties enjoy substantial rights of self-governance because they committed to higher standards than those required by ordinary jobs. Professors would establish and maintain standards of scholarly integrity, freedom of speech and inquiry, rigorous dedication to merit-based assessment of research in specialized fields. They police their own house, enforcing norms of truth-seeking, maintaining scholarly integrity and rigor, ensuring students emerge with basic knowledge, employable skills, and civic competency. That was the covenant that let them run themselves. And like a board of directors or a management team at a private company, they haven't done that. And so the board is taking it back from them. I love that idea because they're no longer doing what they're supposed to be doing. Moving along. Do you know about the Tarps Off movement?
1: The what?
2: The Tarps Off movement. Started as a whim in St. Louis. Now it's all over ballparks from St. Petersburg to Seattle. Bunches of dudes with their shirts off at sports games.
1: Tarps?
2: Tarps off. And I have, they probably explain how, what this has to do with, like, the tarp that covers a field when it's raining, for instance.
1: But so you sit in the stands with no shirt on?
2: Yeah, at some point in the game, everybody takes their shirt off and starts dancing and doing their hands back and forth or chanting together or
1: males
2: whatever.
1: Males only, I assume.
2: Yes, yeah, males only. Dudes with their shirts off. I actually witnessed it at a minor league hockey game. So it's everywhere. But if you see a bunch of shirtless dudes, that's what this is.
1: Yeah, I'm glad you alerted me.
2: Tarps off!
1: Came across this. Charles Schwab, one of your big investment houses, is going to add prediction markets to their things you can invest in, following the lead of J.P. Morgan Chase, who did the same thing, adding in prediction markets because they're so dang popular.
2: Yeah, yeah. I remember when this idea first came along, I was like, wow, I follow the news every single day, and I get a sense of, things seem to be heading this way. But it seems very Wild Westy, and there's some hinkiness there.
1: Isn't there something like, as opposed to all the other investments that a Charles Schwab or J.P. Morgan Chase has that are some company attempting to do something and whether they're going to be successful or not. This is just betting. Right. Like, isn't it similar to, like, is Madonna still going to be popular in 2 years or not?
2: Well, I don't think they have stuff as fuzzy as that. Although if they list the measures by which they'll decide that question. But, yeah, you can bet on anything. From will one of the top 10 cities pass a dog walking ordinance in the next 6 months to, you know, will a tanker be sunk in the Straits of Hormuz in the next month? Bet on anything. Seems very un-Schwab-like to me.
1: It does.
2: Yeah. Huh. Totally different topic. And I should get into that just to try it. I don't know. Why wouldn't I? Because I'm not greedy enough. That's my problem. I'll try to get greedier. I mentioned this earlier. The New York Times has awarded what the paper says is its first ever four-star review of a restaurant outside of New York City. To what the review describes as a Palestinian restaurant in Washington, D.C. that's existed since 2020, but reopened in 2025, stressing the Palestinian aspect of the essentially Mediterranean food. And they're super, like, political. And so even though everybody says the food is, it's fine, it's typical of this sort of restaurant, they've now got four stars in the New York Times because they're super pro Hezbollah, pro Hamas, anti-Israel, the rest of it. And here's, and I should have brought this up earlier. I was talking about how, just like in colleges, where they say every class should include anti-racism, including math and astrophysics and chemistry class. And California still has that policy. It's insane. And the professor's like, how the hell am I supposed to do this? Anyway, that's what the New York Times philosophy is. This stuff should be in every department. Jack, you used to joke about how you'd read the gardening hints and they would include a blast at Trump.
1: Mm-hmm.
2: Which is just bizarre. So one of the editors of the Free Beacon ate there and said it's fine, it's mediocre. Where's the quote I'm looking for? In a May 26 interview with the Columbia Journalism Review, the Times restaurant critic who wrote that review we're talking about, Legea Michon, said she hoped her work, quote, would undermine the current order and redistribute power.
1: Wow. And your job is to review food.
2: Right. Exactly. Exactly. Her job is to, whatever I just said. There it is. Undermine the current order and redistribute power. Redistribute power.
1: So I'm reviewing this restaurant and I say, too much lemon zest. Right. And they're in favor of settler colonialism. So I give them a one star.
2: Right, exactly. The New York Times review of the restaurant gushes the chef about the chef Michael Rafiti wearing a black and white checkered scarf because, of course, he was a keffiyeh. Favored by PLO terrorists, current socialist mayor of New York City, and by activists violently disrupting university campuses. Quote, here's a quote from the review. Mr. Rafiti is interested not in some abstract, seamless perfection, but in building a wholly realized world, vivid in all its particulars, and making it yours. Yeah, how's the food taste? So that's the New York Times now. That's why Barry Weiss quit. Yeah, it's amazing, isn't it? And finally, about food, everyone in Trump's cabinet is eating sauerkraut. New diet sweeping the White House involves heaping portions of sauerkraut, led, of course, by RFK Jr., Commerce Secretary Howard Lutnick, and Transportation Secretary Sean Duffy, and VP J.D. Vance. They've all embraced the diet, drawn by the promise of slimmer waistlines and glowing skin. I like this line. They've all apparently determined the health benefits outweigh the slightly sulfurous odors that have been the cause of some domestic friction. Kennedy said in Michigan this week, within 30 days, I lost 20 pounds. JD is also on the diet. You can see how different he looks. It's all about eating lots of fermented foods like sauerkraut and kimchi, along with grass-fed steak. And to abstain from alcohol and sugary food.
1: All right.
2: So you're eating lots of vegetables and you've quit drinking and eating like desserts. Okay. All right. I'm sure it's fine.
1: Whatever.
2: I don't think I'm going heavy into the sauerkraut, RFK. I'm not pulling pranks with bear corpses. Well, and I'm not wrangling snakes for fun.
1: But I've known a few people like this. Just the... Every 6 months, the world uncovers a new way to eat that we somehow had missed for all of humanity. No, this is the answer right here. We were wrong. That thing we told you 6 months ago. Now, this one. Sauerkraut all along. Not caveman diet. Not 19 other things you've tried.
2: Right,
1: this one.
2: Right. Or, you know, it was known for a while and we abandon it in our quest for something or other. And back in 16th century Greece, they actually had a one-third lower rate of whatever. Okay. Yeah. All right, fine. Guzzle down your sauerkraut. Sounds good to me. I like it on a nice Reuben sandwich. Mmm.
1: I don't know what a Reuben sandwich is.
2: You got your sauerkraut and your pastrami.
1: There we go. Cheese, I don't know what pastrami is, so it makes sense that I don't know what a Reuben sandwich is.
2: You need to get yourself to a deli today. Mm. You are made to enjoy pastrami. Do not croak before you've enjoyed pastrami. Although you don't like corned beef. Correct?
1: Is it? I don't know.
2: I thought you said you don't like corned beef.
1: No, I don't.
2: Maybe I'm thinking of somebody else.
1: I don't think I do, but I don't remember having ever eaten it.
2: Not on any St. Patrick's Day or anything? Corned beef and cabbage? Nothing?
1: Maybe I did. I
2: don't know.
1: I was probably drunk. I don't know.
2: Wow. Probably.
1: Bill Maher said some great things about America and the 250th birthday and how we should be nonpartisan on it and all that sort of stuff on his HBO show Friday night. Maybe we'll get to that in hour four. We've got more on the way. Stay here.
0: Armstrong and Getty.
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1: So I'm on this panel today speaking at this thing. I've decided to, with a couple hours before it happens, try to figure out what the hell it is. And I still don't know.
2: Seems like a good idea.
1: It looks like too much work to figure it out, so I'll just show up and answer questions as asked.
2: That's the spirit.
1: What is it? The AAPC. I'm speaking at the 2026 AAPC California Regional Conference. What does that stand for? American Association of Pet Controllers.
2: That is correct. Yeah. Out of control pets are a scourge in modern society. No, I believe it's the American Association of Political Consultants. I apologize to the AAPC. I can't make it. A scheduling conflict, as they say. But good luck. Right. And
1: why do they want to talk to me? The panel I'm on with a bunch of other people I don't know is called Turning Creators into Advocates. So I suppose I'll spin some BS about that.
2: It's all about influencers and their effect on politics these days.
1: All right.
2: Hiring influencers to pitch your candidate and kind of pretend that you haven't.
1: Okay. Looking at some of the other panels. AI in your workflow. I'd like to listen to that.
2: I'm for it. Unless it gets out of hand, then I'm against it.
1: I was talking to somebody who's been looking for a job and was surprised how often AI comes up in the job interviews. Like, how good are you using AI is like apparently a common question now.
2: Mm-hmm.
1: And they don't exactly know how to answer it because they, like the rest of us, use AI all the time, but just kind of as a glorified search engine. So I use it every single day. And then they say, good, glad to hear that, even though that doesn't mean I have any abilities to use AI in the workplace, really.
2: Dude in the Wall Street Journal wrote an editorial about how he's like a pretty high level advertising agency guy, big time campaigns, huge media buys, that sort of thing. And he talked about how you rise up slowly in those ranks and you get more trust and more status and more tools to use, an assistant and access to the company computer, whatever. Now he cites a couple examples of 20 somethings who use like AI agents to analyze this or that. And saved the company millions of dollars or, you know, came up with a great breakthrough. And how, even though AI is going to take jobs, if you're at all decent about it, with it, it could like vault you to a level of respect. And those tools are available to everybody now, including the person who's been with the company 6 months. And how it's going to open up all sorts of opportunities to those who are imaginative and ambitious and that sort of thing. I thought that was interesting.
1: Well, that reminds me. I'm trying to find it. There was this thing Elon tweeted out over the weekend that made me realize how little I understand what is going on. And maybe I should just give up No Country for Old Men and realize.
2: Too old to learn something new. That's certainly true.
1: Too old to learn something new. I mean, anybody looks at me. Elon Musk tweeted out. In the future, a trillion times a trillion dollars will be spent on making antimatter to travel to other star systems. And I thought, I don't have the slightest idea what that means. Like, I wouldn't even be able to make up a paragraph about what I think that means.
2: I see. You should have read more science fiction, which you've rejected as a genre through the years.
1: A trillion times a trillion dollars will be spent on making antimatter to travel to other star systems.
2: Right. Collision between matter and antimatter, everybody knows that's such a violent release of energy. If it can be harnessed, that

0: the expectation and the norm is to win, and that is what we will be able to do here. I believe in the power of UCLA.
1: It's a new day for UCLA football with new head coach Bob Chesney taking charge, and we need you to be a part of it. 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
5: KABC. A stubborn warehouse fire is still sending plumes of smoke across several Los Angeles neighborhoods days after it first started. Tammy Trujillo reports.
6: Dr. Ali Jamador with St. Mary's Medical Center says the smoke is unhealthy for a number of reasons.
7: The number one thing that we're still worried about with this fire is the fine matter particulate, which is just from the smoke itself.
6: Mayor Karen Bass says thousands of masks and air purifiers will be distributed today around Boyle Heights. Governor Newsom has declared a state of emergency in response to the fire.
5: Smoke and air pollution aren't the only concern with that huge warehouse fire. More from Jason Nathanson.
8: The warehouse is a massive cold storage facility for food.
9: There's a lot of meat products in there. Chicken, fish, pork, and beef.
8: 85 million pounds of frozen food inside. LA City Fire Chief Jaime Moore.
9: That's going to start to spoil. So that's going to create a hazard in itself. So once we get this fire put out, the challenge that we have before us is the removal of all that product.
8: Governor Newsom has declared a state of emergency for LA County because of the fire, which has been burning since Wednesday.
5: Governor Newsom is getting ready to release his tax return amid a Department of Justice investigation.
10: Newsom's office says they're, quote, working to prepare the returns, but no date was given. The governor has said that releasing tax returns is his moral duty, but he hasn't released his since 2022. A spokesperson says Newsom and the first partner have nothing to hide, and they disclose their income each year. Critics say that Newsom and his wife wouldn't be able to afford several multi-million dollar homes unless something funny is going on, and the tax returns might lead them to what smells fishy. I'm Jason Campodonia.
5: And get ready for another heat wave. The National Weather Service says a heat advisory starts tomorrow at 8 a.m. The hottest parts of Los Angeles County are forecast to see 100-degree temperatures and gusty winds that will raise the risk of wildfires. The hottest temperatures are set to hit the Southland on Wednesday and Thursday. That's the latest. I'm John Fink.
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16: And unfortunately, Allegiant Park is still going to be a pretty heavy with a crash in your center lane, 5 southbound before you make it to the 2. It's a bumper-to-bumper from Los Feliz Boulevard until further notice. Moving into West Covina, proceed with caution. Debris is reported in your left lane. It is too early for a pop tire, 10 westbound at Citrus Street. And in Highland Park, there's also large objects in your center lane, 110 northbound at Avenue 52.
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0: rising from the heart of the swamp, a beacon of truth is casting its light. From sea to shining sea, The Vince Show. Here's Vince Colonnaise.
1: All right, 844-484-3872, 844-4-THE-USA. That is the way to join us today from coast to coast, from sea to shining sea. Get in here on the program on another busy, glorious Monday in the United States of America. We're barreling towards the 250th anniversary of our great country. What a joy it is. What a blessing it is to be born here and to be alive right now. You know, it's been an interesting weekend, hasn't it, to watch J.D. Vance in Switzerland working on getting to a deal with the Iranians. Vince, I thought we had a deal. No. We don't have a deal. We don't have a deal. Keep cool, my babies. We started with a memorandum of understanding. We're working towards a deal. 60 days, that's the window. And there was a lot of chaos in the media this weekend. The claims that it's falling apart. The Iranians are blustering. They claim they were shutting down the Strait of Hormuz. And then President Trump responded and said, "You shut down the Strait, I'm going to kill you." There were some fireworks this weekend, that's for sure. But the Vice President of the United States was undeterred. He went for many hours yesterday negotiating with the Iranians and coming out today with some big announcements on the progress in the Iran negotiations, saying, "Yeah, we've made a lot of ground here, and this is just the beginning. And if it keeps going, it'll be good. It'll be good for the whole world." Here's the Vice President of the United States this morning.
2: "Yesterday was a very, very good day. We made a lot of good progress. We did exactly what we wanted to do, which is accomplish four things for the American people. First, we wanted to build a mechanism for keeping the Strait of Hormuz open. It is open. We've seen, of course, gas prices and oil prices come down, millions and millions of barrels of crude and natural gas flowing through the Strait of Hormuz that weren't flowing before."
1: That's really huge. We need this energy flowing. We need it flowing. This is not a small deal. I don't miss this. If you want human beings to flourish, if you want prices to come down so they can, you need the oil flowing. You need it. This is a matter of humanitarian importance that this energy move. And the administration very focused on that, as they should be.
2: "But we also wanted to make sure that we actually set up the coordination mechanism so that we could demine the Straits of Hormuz, so that when there are the conflicts that inevitably come up, we can make sure we work through them rather than that leading to escalation. And that is exactly what we did yesterday. Number two, we also wanted to build a mechanism, a similar mechanism, for deconfliction for the regional ceasefire. As the President of the United States has himself said, sometimes these ceasefires just mean you're shooting a little bit less, but we wanted to make sure that we had the proper coordination set up so that if there is shooting, if Hezbollah fires at Israel or if Israel responds, if there are other conflicts that arise in the region,
1: yep,
2: we're actually talking each other and figuring out how to stop the shooting, how to make the region safer,
1: yep,
2: our allies and everybody else."
1: Okay, I want you to dwell on the language he just used a moment ago. He said if Hezbollah is shooting at Israel or Israel is responding. Do you notice that? Yeah, you should. There's a theory going around that somehow J.D. Vance is like got some animus towards Israel or something, or thinks that they're the instigator to all of this. There's no evidence for that whatsoever. J.D. Vance is constantly talking about the great friendship we have with Israel, the great alliance we have with Israel. And he's saying that Israel is clearly responding to terror attacks by Hezbollah. Did I miss something in the language there? Were there dog whistles built into that? No. No, J.D. Vance is saying, look, we're creating another means, a diplomatic means, to try and bring the temperature down. We're establishing deconfliction for both the Strait of Hormuz and for the Lebanon conflict, as Hezbollah keeps its acts of terrorism going against Israel, and Israel keeps responding. We're trying to bring the bloodshed down. That's a noble goal.
2: We set that up as well. Number three, we, and this is probably what we're most excited about as Americans, the Iranians have agreed to invite IAEA inspectors back into their country. That is a major milestone for the American people and the first step in permanently denuclearizing or permanently ending a nuclear weapons program in Iran.
1: Okay. So that's another big piece of this. A huge piece of it. J.D. Vance explains that now we'll have IAEA inspectors going into the country. And we got that commitment out of this long-winded negotiation yesterday. So some good news is Vice President Vance, he sounds well-rested, by the way. It was like 1 o'clock in the afternoon in Switzerland. This contrasts that with, I think it was a couple days ago, he sounded a little exhausted by all of the stuff that he's had to deal with. He sounded a little hoarse. Today sounded very good from Switzerland as they're working on getting towards a final deal with Iran. Now, J.D. Vance also said that, of course, that the weekend's news where Iran was popping off at the mouth and talking about, oh, we're going to shut the Strait of Hormuz down. Well, that was a big mistake. That was a big mistake. But he's like, you know what? That happens. And we call it, millennials call it trash talk. There was some trash talk this weekend. That's fine. We'll handle it.
2: What we told the Iranians yesterday is when you guys engage in what us millennials might call trash talk, you can't expect the President of the United States not to respond and not to correct the record. So when they say things that aren't true, the President is going to respond to it. I'm going to respond to it. Americans are going to respond to it. When they make threats that aren't rooted in reality, they have to accept that the President of the United States is actually going to set the record straight.
1: Yep.
2: That's all that happened. So yes, there was a little bit of threatening, there was a little bit of whining, but at the end of the day, the talks continued and we made great progress.
1: Listen. Some threatening and some whining, but that's all right. We kept going. There's a kind of a good cop, bad cop dynamic going on. J.D. Vance is the diplomat right now working with these guys. President Trump is promising to kill anyone who tries to shut this all down. Here is Trey Yingst characterizing his phone call with the president over the weekend.
3: I just spoke with President Trump for more than 20 minutes, and he gave some new insight and reaction about the ongoing talks that are taking place in Switzerland and the threats coming from the Iranian regime. President Trump telling Fox News that the U.S. may take over the strait in the future if they have to and collect tolls. The president described this as the United States being the guardian angel.
1: Isn't it the funniest thing? So Iran keeps saying, we're going to shut the Strait of Hormuz down. We're going to blockade the strait. We're going to collect tolls in the strait, these kinds of things. And the president goes, well, how about this? How about I shut the strait down? How about I collect tolls in the strait? How about we do that? They're like, wait, you wouldn't do that, right? Yeah, I would. Yes, I would.
3: The Strait of Hormuz and the Middle East. And the president said ultimately that would involve the U.S. taking 20% of the oil that passes through the strait. Remember, this comes in reaction to the Iranians saying they will close the Strait of Hormuz in response to Israeli strikes against Hezbollah in Lebanon. President Trump tells Fox News he spoke with Iranian officials overnight and said, you close it and you won't have a country. He went on to tell these officials, you won't even make it back to your effing country.
1: Now, so that's highly suggestive of who he was speaking to. It sounds like it was the delegation that was meeting with J.D. Vance. You're not even going to make it back to your effing country if you shut the strait down. So let's not do that.
3: Here today, Iran's president, Masoud Pezeshkian, said this about Iranian enrichment of uranium. The president also reacting to that. Take a listen.
4: We will not give up our right to enrichment. And they, too, will be forced to accept it. You all know what the so-called president of the United States was saying. He had made a complete...
1: The so-called president? I don't know what he's talking about. That was the last guy.
4: 100-degree turn. He was saying that Iran must surrender unconditionally. Iran has no right to do this. It has no right to do that.
3: President Trump, during our call, responded directly to those comments by Iranian President Masoud Pezeshkian. President Trump told Fox News he better watch his mouth, he better shape up, or we'll take over the rest of the country. And so clearly the president reacting directly to these comments from Iran's President Masoud Pezeshkian. And also President Trump talked about the broader memorandum of understanding, indicating this is just a ceasefire extension. This is not the final deal with the Iranian regime. And the president says he holds the cards and maintains a variety of options
1: right.
3: If the Iranians don't make these serious commitments at the negotiating
1: exactly
3: table.
1: Right.
3: He said, I have a 60-day option and I can do whatever I want.
1: You know, it's exactly right. We're nowhere near a deal yet. It's a process. We have a memorandum of understanding. The Iranians have been popping off at the mouth. And J.D. Vance has been trying to work to create what he's referred to as the foundation for this deal. It's like building a house. You got to start with the foundation. That's where we are right now. We're nowhere near the house being built. This is underway. But domestically, it's been interesting. You know, there's been a lot of people who have been attacking the president's memorandum of understanding here in the United States. Certainly in the media and on social media, saying that somehow he's getting rolled or the Iranians are getting too much out of this. There is a part of me that kind of enjoys that people are attacking President Trump for this, and here's why. It's almost like those people are a part of a psyop to convince the Iranians to do whatever Trump wants. Like, you know what I mean? Like, the Iranians keep seeing that American domestic political commentators are saying, this is a terrible deal. The Iranians get everything. And the Iranians are like, wow, we must have gotten a really good deal here. Maybe we should just go with this. You know what I mean? Who knows? I don't know. I guess it really comes down to how much do they consume X? How much are they on social media? Some of them are. They're posting all over social media trying to publish propaganda of their own. It's a remarkable thing. But J.D. Vance today announced something else. He said there's been a lot of misreporting, not surprising at all, by the legacy media here in the United States, making all sorts of ridiculous claims that we're just going to give them all these benefits without them acting at all. And J.D. Vance addressed this. And in addition, he said, if when it comes to, quote, unfreezing assets, when that happens, President Trump's team has just devised the ultimate way to make it wonderful for Americans. Hold tight. I've got great news for you coming up. So much more to get to on The Vince Show.
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1: 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It does a great job on chicken, including chicken breasts. 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
6: Good energy from the Vice President of the United States this morning as he was characterizing a day's worth of negotiations with the Iranians, trying to set up the makings of hopefully a deal here within the next 2 months. We'll see what happens. You never know. But here is J.D. Vance talking a bit about how American farmers are about to see a big windfall here. And that's because if and when the United States, the Trump administration, decides to unfreeze Iranian assets, rather than just send them pallets of cash like Obama, we're going to send American farm products, agricultural products, to help the Iranian people. Listen to this.
7: I've seen some misreporting about frozen or unfrozen Iranian assets. One of the other things that we wanted to do, and, you know, wasn't as high of a priority for us for obvious reasons, but we wanted to make sure that we set up a process where if we ever unfreeze Iranian assets, we can ensure that that money, that Iranian money, goes to help the people of Iran and not to fund terrorism. So Jared Kushner actually came up with a very interesting solution with the Qataris, where basically, again, if there is any frozen Iranian assets that are unfrozen, then we have approval over that process, the Qataris have approval over that process, and then the money would actually go to buy American soy, American corn, and American wheat for the benefit of the Iranian people. And as much as I see some of the press misreporting on this, and of course, you know, buttressed by what the Iranians are saying, or not all Iranians, I want to be clear, there are a lot of Iranians who are telling the truth about what happened yesterday, but you see some social media reporting that gets this wrong. But fundamentally, what Jared and the Qataris and the entire team here in Bergenstock accomplished is, to me, a classic Trump deal, where if Iranian assets are ever unfrozen, they're going to go to make American farmers richer and to feed the Iranian people. That's a very, very good and very classic Trump deal. That's great for our people, great for the people of Iran.
6: It's great for everybody. It's great for everybody. Wheat, soy, corn, American agricultural products. You remember last week, President Trump was asked some question about whether or not we could have just taken the Iranian cash that we had frozen. Could we just take it? Can we just take it, keep it for ourselves? And the reason he says that that's not something that was on the table was because it would imperil the primacy of the dollar internationally, that the dollar as the world's reserve currency would be imperiled by that. It would accelerate what they call de-dollarization. And Scott Bessent advised the president, that would create issues. It's one thing to freeze these assets. It's another to take them for ourselves. And so the president has devised something else here. And you heard J.D. Vance give Jared Kushner credit for coming up with the idea, which is, well, how about this? We'll give them back the value in American food products. We'll send them agricultural goods. We'll be able to pay America's farmers this way, and we'll send in food for the Iranian people. Does that work for everybody? It sure does. What a construct. That's a really clever idea. And that really is fundamentally, that's the spirit of all of this. What these guys are trying to do is expand the Abraham Accords. They're trying to create regional peace by creating these bilateral relationships between Middle Eastern countries and Israel. They want the Strait of Hormuz to be wide open. The president this weekend, contrary to the lies you see everywhere, where they're saying things like, oh, the Iranians are going to be allowed to impose tolls on the strait. It's just nonsensical. The president said this weekend, no tolls ever. There won't be tolls during this period. There won't be tolls after. He wrote on Truth Social, quote, there will be no tolls in the Hormuz Strait for 60 days during the ceasefire period, and there will be no tolls after the 60-day period has expired. Unless they're imposed by the United States, he writes, should the deal not be completed, for services rendered as the guardian angel to the countries of the Middle East for purposes of both past, present, and future reimbursement of costs. Thank you for your attention to this matter, President DJT. So the president's crystal clear about, are people missing this? It's funny, I saw people read, they read through, to the extent that anybody's reading anything, the Memorandum of Understanding, go, wait a second, can Iran impose tolls after this is over? No! It would help if you would listen to what the president and the vice president and the negotiating team are actually saying on this subject. And as always, when it comes to the Iranians, words mean nothing. They can run their sucks as much as they want. It means nothing. It's about action. That's always been what it's about. This team doesn't trust them. They trust action. More ahead. I've got so much more to share with you all ahead on The Vince Show.
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1: Authorities said an alleged arsonist was arrested for setting fire to a Ventura County motel. The Ventura Police Department said officers were called to the Rex Motel to check the well-being of an occupant and found significant smoke coming from the room. Due to the smoke, Ventura County firefighters were also contacted to help. After forcing the door open, they found a man identified as David Ricalde, who was eventually arrested after it was determined he intentionally set the fire. The cost of repairs has many roads crumbling in Sacramento. Nearly half the major roads in Sacramento are in poor condition due partly to skyrocketing construction costs. And a massive statue that was stolen from a memorial garden in San Jose has been recovered. Police were called to the Vietnamese Heritage Community Garden Sunday and were told that a life-size statue of a Vietnamese soldier had been taken from the garden. Authorities tracked down the missing artwork several hours later, but have made no arrest and have not said why the piece might have been ripped from the garden. That's the latest. I'm John Fink.
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4: A recent collision in Palmdale is taking up your left lane, and that's involving a big rig, 14 southbound at Rancho Vista Boulevard, bumper to bumper from Avenue N. Norwalk has similar delays, 605 southbound at the 5, 15-minute delay with a stalled big rig in your center lane, heavy from Whittier Boulevard. And moving into Highland Park, still a couple of objects in your center lanes. Keep an eye out for that, 110 northbound at Avenue 52.
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18: You know, Chris Christie's a fascinating story. The former New Jersey governor, Republican, the guy who would very likely have been the president of the United States if he had said yes in 2012 to running. There were all sorts of Republican luminaries requesting that he do it, but he opted out of it at the time. And what happened after that? Well, the Bridgegate scandal and everything else. So they say in American politics that, well, in all politics, there's kind of a moment. You have a moment. It's not like you're always going to be able to do this. You just have to hit your timing right. Christie messed it up. And by the time he decided to finally run for president, there was a much bolder, more credible truth teller on stage, and that was Donald Trump. And so Christie, remember the old videos, the viral videos of Chris Christie telling the teachers union where to shove it? That was also thrilling to watch in New Jersey. But then by the time he goes up on a debate stage, Donald Trump is standing there. It's like, well, sorry, Chris, ain't going to work. People like Trump. They believe him. And so obviously the president now, President Trump, he's been elected yet again. And Chris Christie, I don't know why. He just really hates the guy. He really hates him. And he was on with ABC. That's where he's a contributor. He was on ABC's This Week. He's always been very fascinated by media hits. He loves being on television. And he was crapping all over President Trump's attempts to have peace in the Middle East. And it was characterized, the crapping he was doing was characterized by dishonesty. It was just mistake after mistake or lie after lie about what the president is up to. Listen to this.
19: Position for him.
20: Well, let's put all this in context, right? I give the president all the credit in the world for the June bombing of the nuclear sites.
18: This is like kind of the Mike Pence line. Pence is doing this too. It's good that he bombed the sites, but, and then goes on to crap all over his attempts to get some peace.
20: But now we get to February. He tells us this is about regime change, unconditional surrender, eliminate the nuclear threat, and eliminate their missile capability. That's what he tells us. He then does 5 weeks of war, less than what the Pentagon wanted him to do.
18: Oh, no. Oh, no. He did. First of all, what's the evidence for that? But secondly, what? He's not listening to the Pentagon, Jim. You see, the Constitution says that the president's supposed to do whatever the Pentagon wants, not the other way around. Has Pete Hegseth been in public crapping all over the president's plan here? Has Pete Hegseth been, man, the president's really screwing this up? No, there's no evidence for that whatsoever.
20: And then he stops. And he stops and fills the air with a whole bunch of empty threats about when he's going to restart. Then he gets to the point where the Iranians have him in a corner because of the economic calamity that's caused by something that apparently his geniuses in his national security team didn't anticipate.
18: Foolishness. Absolute foolishness. By the way, that's a conspiracy theory that the left was pushing early in this conflict, in this war. They said, oh, the Pentagon didn't anticipate that the Strait of Hormuz could be chaotic if we struck Iran. What are you talking about? The plans for striking Iran have been developed over the course of decades. This is not even something that the Trump administration would have had to come up with. You understand, right? You understand how military planning works? Thinking through wargaming what it would look like to strike Iran has been done for decades in the Pentagon. Of course the Strait of Hormuz was considered in all of this. This is just fake news that the legacy media invented and Chris Christie is dutifully repeating on a legacy news Sunday show. Well, I'm on ABC. And he says, oh, they didn't even think about the Strait of Hormuz. And that somehow the Iranians had cornered us economically. The opposite is true. The opposite is true. The Iranians thought they could shut down the Strait of Hormuz. President Trump outmaneuvered them by blockading the Iranian ports, disabling the engine room of any ship that tried to move in and out of those Iranian ports. You know what that means? Literally shooting the engine rooms. That's what the United States Navy was doing. We were disabling ships trying to get in and out of Iran. And meanwhile, we were quietly shepherding all sorts of ships through the Strait of Hormuz without Iran's knowledge. That was the leverage necessary to get them to this negotiating table that they were at with J.D. Vance yesterday. So contrary to what Chris Christie is saying, that somehow they had us in an economic headlock, we had them in a complete headlock. We destroyed their military. We destroyed their nuclear sites. We killed two levels of Iranian leadership. And we were able to move that oil, whether Iran wanted us to or not. So Christie, did Christie share this with the ABC News audience? The ABC News audience is listening to him go on and on and speaking so matter-of-factly about all these things. And he's completely misrepresenting the sequence of events.
20: That they would close the Strait of Hormuz. Mm-hmm. How they didn't anticipate that, John, I don't know.
18: It's a lie.
20: So now he has to make a deal, because he feels the economy in the United States crumbling beneath him.
18: That's also a lie. First of all, the economic data has been remarkably resilient. There's been a lot of good economic stories to tell. Additionally,
19: Is it important for the president of the United States to consider the future economic impact on the American people? 100%. You'd be a lunatic if you weren't thinking about, okay, what can we do to mitigate the cost of energy in the United States? How can I achieve both? How can I denuclearize Iran and bring down gas prices? The cost of goods, the cost of living. Chris Christie's only consideration is, how do I create a dramatic moment on television? President Trump's consideration is, how do I juggle every one of these chainsaws and catch the handles? How do I do this? How do I concentrate on what's good for the American people and achieve all of these things?
20: And what's he do? He gives them the option of opening or closing the Strait of Hormuz based upon their interpretation.
19: False. Utterly false.
20: Of whether
21: they have to work it out with Oman.
20: Right. Us and Israel are complying. Us and Israel, not a party to the, right, to the agreement. He gives them a $300 billion bribe offer.
19: Israel's future is wrapped up in this entire deal. The whole point is to bring peace to the Middle East, to create an environment where lunatics are not constantly attacking Israel. It's amazing. It's amazing just to listen to, like, the fact-free talking points. And Chris Christie, I'm using Chris Christie as an example of this, but he is an oversized example of what the rest of the media is doing right now, too. Just lying about this.
20: He unfreezes all of their assets.
19: No, he didn't. He didn't unfreeze anything. You just heard J.D. Vance this morning. I'm sorry, I'm fact-checking this like crazy because every utterance includes either a contortion, a distortion, or a falsehood. He says that we've unfrozen all the assets. We've unfrozen nothing. Nothing. In fact, J.D. Vance said this morning that if we're going to unfreeze some of this, it's going to be in the form of American agricultural products being purchased with frozen Iranian funds. Did ABC fact check anything that came out of Chris Christie's mouth?
22: No.
19: Nothing. They just let him go.
20: Oil profits back, which is $35 to $50 billion a year. On top of it, he doesn't prevent them from charging service fees to go through the strait, which J.P. Morgan says could be $60 to $90 billion a year.
19: What did I just read from the president of the United States? What did I just read to you? In fact, let me give you a clear understanding of the timeline. This is Sunday morning when Chris Christie is rambling about this. Saturday is when President Trump posted the Truth Social. There's no circumstance where they impose tolls, either before or after the 60-day mark. None. He said the only thing that could possibly happen is the United States will impose tolls if I'm not happy with Iran's behavior, basically. So Christie's just making it up. He knows the president posted this. He knows the position of this administration. He's concealing it from the audience.
20: And now to end where you started, he hands over the negotiations to a naive and inexperienced vice president.
19: This is sour grapes. He hates J.D. Vance. Why? Because J.D. has an important role in the administration, and you're on ABC running your mouth.
20: And two other guys who would be better buying you an office building in Alexandria than negotiating this. And let me say this.
19: Nonsense.
20: He's gone from America first to Iran first.
19: What idiocy. What complete idiocy. You know, Wyckoff and Kushner, is who he was referring to, they'd be better off negotiating a deal for an apartment building or whatever. These are the guys who've been working on trying to make the Abraham Accords work. They were the ones, you know, Kushner in the first administration working on standing up the Abraham Accords in the first place. This is meant to bring peace to the region, bilateral relationships between Middle Eastern countries and Israel. Just getting half of the Middle East to even recognize Israel's existence, more than half, used to be a huge problem. Now we're chipping away at that. That's a big deal. Do you want peace or not? That's fundamentally the question. Do you trust President Trump or not? Now, Chris Christie does not. Chris Christie's position is he doesn't trust President Trump. He hates him. He's taken out his emotional incontinence on television. He's just like, he's just being ridiculous. Totally ridiculous. But he embodies the nonsense you're hearing. Like, cooler heads need to prevail here. I said last week, somebody was making a point correctly that if Obama had structured this memorandum of understanding the way it's written right now, that we'd all be losing our minds. That's outrageous. What is Obama doing? He's selling us out. He's going to give the Iranians everything. And that is true. That's totally right. Down to the text. If the text were the exact same, I wouldn't trust Obama. I'd be furious about this deal. Why? Obama. Obama is the reason. Donald Trump is president right now. I trust him to handle this. And in fact, this memorandum of understanding period is a 60-day window. Donald Trump will be the president at the end of this MOU period as well. All the way through, shepherding to an actual full-blown deal, if things go well. And there's no guarantee that they will. But this is the point that I've made throughout all of it. I advise you, keep cool. Keep cool. Keep your cool in the midst of all of this. Keep your wits about you. Because there are people like Chris Christie and Chuck Schumer. Just like Chuck Schumer is disgusting. He lies for a living. He lies as easily as he breathes. Who will tell you over and over and over again that Donald Trump is selling you out. Donald Trump is working against you. Donald Trump is trying to help the forces of evil. And I'm reminded of every other time they've told that lie. Every single time. President Trump has been confronted with a never-ending string of conspiracy theories, accusing him of the worst things imaginable. Remember Ted Lieu, a couple months back? He said that President Trump stood accused of murdering children. Do you remember this? He's a kid murderer. What? What are you talking about? He said it in a congressional press conference, like using the weight of his office, to the extent that that office is any weight at all these days, claiming that President Trump was killing kids. He's a psycho. He's a complete psycho. And yet, this is the way the president's critics are going to act to the very end. They're going to lie about him. And so the rest of us have to tell the truth. I've got so much more to get to. All ahead on The Vince Show.
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14: 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Ask them how the posts in their feed make them feel. These apps are built to be addictive, so kids, all of us in fact, will keep coming back for more, even when we are made to feel worse. It's bizarre. You might need to help your son or daughter reset their algorithm by unfollowing certain accounts and following or interacting with more positive ones. They might need suggestions of other healthier things to do, or to see you leading the way by example and putting your own phone away. In the run-up to bedtime, everyone's phone should go away, no questions asked. And if you need some help sort of, I guess, resetting expectations, try engaging parents of your kids' friends for a more coordinated effort. I'm Dr. Sanjay Gupta, helping you live a better life.
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0: The Treasury Secretary Scott Bessent today announced that Iran can now sell oil on the open international market, at least for now. He wrote, under President Trump and Vice President Vance, we continue to make the world safer and more prosperous. In line with the ongoing productive talks in Switzerland, Iran has committed to free and open transit in the Strait of Hormuz and to permit IAEA inspectors into their country. Thus, as a part of the framework, Treasury has issued a temporary 60-day general license authorizing the production, delivery, and sale of Iranian oil. Now, I will note, this is literally a part of the MOU. This will come as no surprise to anybody who actually read it, that this was a part of the early terms, that so long as we're showing signs of progress, the Iranians can sell oil for now on the open market, okay? Now, that can disappear at any moment. If the president of the United States decides to pull it away, he can. But the reality, of course, remember, is that Iran was selling its oil under sanctions anyway. Sanctions or no sanctions, Iran sells its oil. You know where it's been selling it? China. 90% of all of its oil exports go to China. What happens now? Well, that's not going to happen anymore. China can't buy 90% of Iran's oil if Iran's oil can be sold freely on the international market. It can't. This hamstrings China. It's a major source of energy that they don't have unfettered access to anymore. Now they've got to compete on the open market for it. It also has the effect of bringing down global oil prices because now more oil is available on the international market. You see, it's a simple supply and demand equation. Clearly, the administration is going to watch this closely, whether or not this continues to be a good idea. But right now, they've got the oil flowing. And in fact, with the oil flowing, forget Iran, just oil flowing through the Strait of Hormuz, Kevin Hassett, one of the top economic advisors to the president, was on CNBC today. And he said that we're getting a lot of oil flowing, and that means the price is coming down.
1: If you look at what the futures markets were saying all along from the beginning of this episode, that they pretty much got it right. And so right now, futures markets are saying that, you know, we're headed down into the 70s sometime soon. People are reluctant to buy at the spot price because they think that the futures price is going to be so low. And I can say that J.D. Vance has been, you know, on the ball in Switzerland negotiating with the Iranians. He reports great progress, reports that the U.N. is going to inspect their nuclear facilities. And we're getting some of the really, really big tankers out of the straits now, so that the amount of oil coming through the straits as of the beginning of the weekend was almost as much as we saw pre-war.
0: Whoa.
1: So I think that right now there's still work to do. There's still work to do, but J.D. Vance has made a huge amount of progress. The fact that they're open to U.N. inspectors suggests that, you know, while the Israeli conflict with Hezbollah is something that's going to still have to be discussed, the oil market impact of this thing, I believe, is mostly resolved.
0: Mostly resolved. Well, that's great news. That's great news for American citizens in particular, which, of course, is the thing that you and I are most interested in. How are Americans affected by all of this? Energy prices coming down, which bodes very well for your quality of life, your cost of living. And as a political matter, it bodes pretty well for the midterms, too, because you don't want energy prices to be high. Any politician with high energy prices going into the midterms will suffer the consequences of that. The president working to resolve all of these things, which is really good to see. Coming up on the program, I want to talk to you about the Save America Act and the status of this thing. Mike Lee was on one of the Sunday shows this weekend. He was on with Shannon Bream, the lovely Shannon Bream. He was saying that he's staying in the fight for the Save America Act. He's pushing it. And he goes, and it is a very real chance of passing if only Republicans would take him up on the offer. We've got details on that. And President Trump's new acting director of national intelligence is causing chaos on Capitol Hill. I think it's wonderful. I'll explain why in just a moment, coming up on The Vince Show.
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3: Thousands of masks and air purifiers will be distributed today. Governor Gavin Newsom has declared a state of emergency in response to the fire.
4: Los Angeles Mayor Karen Bass and others are calling for reform at the Los Angeles Police Department after the video was released Friday of a pet dog being shot by an officer last week.
5: The video confirms that Jameson never should have been shot and killed to begin with.
4: Community activist Najee Ali at a candlelight vigil this weekend for Jameson, the 100-pound poodle mix. Mayor Bass called the video disturbing and tragic and said in a statement that officers need to be retrained on how to deal with dogs. In the body cam video, two officers are called to an apartment over reports of a screaming woman. They knock on the door. The woman answers. Jameson appears and barks at the officers, and one immediately pulls a gun. The woman puts Jameson away, but he then reappears and walks out of the apartment towards the officer while barking. The officer fires his weapon four times. Jameson's owner was initially screaming because she was celebrating the Knicks NBA championship, and Jameson was wearing a Knicks jersey when he was shot. And today we're going to work out your face, but only if you ask first. Bree Tennis with more.
6: Today is National Kissing Day, celebrating everything from a kiss on the hand, kissing a child's boo-boo, a simple kiss on the cheek, or something more passionate. Kissing uses muscles, about 2 for a peck, up to 34 for a good smooch, and they're good for us. WebMD says kissing triggers the release of endorphins, making us happy. So celebrate the power of the kiss. But if you don't want to, the chocolate kind is also good.
4: That's the latest. I'm John Fink.
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8: Pasadena, we have installed vehicle 2 right lanes are blocked, 134 westbound at San Rafael Avenue. It's so from the 210 as CHP tries to clear it off to your right shoulder. In downtown LA, we also have a conked out car adding to the usual congestion in your right lane, 110 northbound at 3rd Street. And as we move back into Elysian Park, that brush fire continues. So until further notice, the 5 northbound connector to the 2 will be shut down.
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0: rising from the heart of the swamp, a beacon of truth is casting its light. From sea to shining sea, The Vince Show. Here's Vince Colonnaise.
1: All right, 844-484-3872, 844-4 the USA. That's the way to join us today, coast to coast, sea to shining sea. The IRGC, the Iranian Revolutionary Guard Corps, lunatics, that's probably the easiest way to say it. Not jobs. Really, we're not letting inspectors into Iran. Who thinks we're letting inspectors in? That wasn't a part of the deal. Again, you're going to see a lot of this public chaos, but it really comes down to putting a lot of trust in President Trump and Vice President Vance as they handle this. But the president just a moment ago posted to Truth Social. Yeah, he wrote, quote, everybody is fully aware that Iran will agree to have major weapons inspections in order to ensure nuclear honesty long into the future. President Donald J. Trump. So the president reemphasizing this detail. Yeah, homie, don't play that. You're going to have inspectors. They're going to be in the country. We're going to verify everything. That's the key. So we'll keep our eyes on any other developments that may take place. Who knows, you know, over the course of the next 2 hours, we could get a lot of those. That's what happens. That's what tends to happen in the Trump era. We'll bring you updates as we get them. Hey, on the Save America Act, it's time for us to talk about that. I've got some updates for you today on that. Mike Lee, God bless him, is still pushing oh so very hard for the Save America Act. This despite the fact that last week some of the rhinos in the Senate tried to subject him to a struggle session at a Republican luncheon. It was early in the week last week. They surrounded him and began pointing and shouting and trying to put him in the dunce cap, telling him to back off on the Save America Act. And he said, nope, I'm sticking with it. I'm going to keep pushing for it because this is achievable. And he's doing it in his own very kind Mike Lee way, but he's insistent, man. He really is insistent. He went on with Shannon Bream this weekend, and he goes, look, the way that this can be done is either nuke the filibuster or barrel right through it. And he's right about that. Here's the audio, more on the other side.
2: She's right that the expanded version of it has never gotten to 50 votes. But it's important, Shannon, to remember that the original Save America Act, the one that was passed by the House of Representatives, does have simple majority support in the Senate. Now, while it's true, we're 10 votes shy of cloture, of forcing debate to a close, that doesn't mean that we couldn't pass it. There are a couple ways to get there. One would be nuking the filibuster, as you pointed out, that appears not likely to happen. But the other way is to exhaust the other side, to continue to debate the bill until it passes. This was a common procedure in the Senate for most of its existence. It needs to be used from time to time in situations like this one. Look, the American people overwhelmingly support this. Republicans, Democrats alike. We're talking about 3 out of 4 Americans, regardless of political party, want to make it easy to vote, hard to cheat. That's what the House passed Save America Act does. And the Senate needs to be willing to do the hard work to make sure that that happens. If we put it on the floor tomorrow and we announce that we're going to debate it, until it passes, I'm confident that we can get there.
1: Okay, this House passed version that he's referencing, this was the basic version of the Save Act. We call it the Save America Act these days, that had come over from the House to the Senate. The House has passed it a bunch of times. This was just the latest version of it. And that included things like verifying that you're an American citizen when you register to vote, and making people show their ID when they do vote, and cleaning up the voting rolls, getting rid of the non-citizens. That's all well and good. Now, the president's later additions, things like cleaning up mail-in balloting and adding no men and women sports and those types of things, those didn't appear in the original House version. Those were later additions that the president's been pushing. But if I just got that, if I got American citizens only, and I got voter ID, and I got cleaned up voter rolls, what a huge step forward. Is it everything? No, but it is huge. And Mike Lee is correct in saying that legislation already has the support of 50 Republican senators as we speak. They already voted for it, 50. So do we have enough support? Yes. All we need is 50 plus a tiebreak, and we've got J.D. Vance. He's the one who said this past week, give it a try. Just try. Now, this point about cloture, I hope at this point it's not a mystery to you, but to help you understand what's going on, cloture is merely a fancy word for a vote to end debate. You can end debate in the Senate with 60 votes. And for years, it's been used as a way to foreclose on any debate whatsoever. You understand how crazy this is? Basically, oh, it doesn't have 60 votes, therefore the legislation can't go forward. That's not actually true. It's just a vote to end debate early. That's what a 60-vote threshold is for. If you actually have the debate, it goes as long as the senators are able to withstand it. That's it. You get up to two speeches each, and at the end of it, you get an up or down vote on the legislation. That's how the Senate's supposed to work. Now, for years, it hasn't worked that way because none of these guys want to do the hard work of standing on their own two feet and talking for hours or days or weeks. But they should. So Mike Lee is saying very plainly, in the absence of getting rid of the legislative filibuster, this zombie filibuster, we can at least subject it to the standing filibuster. Just have people stand up, make their case for why they're opposed to the Save America Act. And once they're exhausted, we pass it. We got the votes for it. Why not? Isn't it wild how much of the debate revolves around, well, we don't have enough votes to end debate. How about this? How about you start debate? That's all we're asking. Start it and see if you can get it passed. So Mike Lee, undeterred, still pushing for this thing, still trying to get it across the finish line. And he's not alone. The president of the United States is with him. The American people are with him. And Senate Republicans, all of them. I don't care if you were just defeated in, you know, in Texas, John Cornyn or any of these other guys. I don't care. Fight for the country. Make one of your final acts as a United States senator doing something great for this country. Wouldn't that be wonderful? Now, John Thune, apparently, is already telling Capitol Hill media, insider media, that he's not going to do it. Thune, who clearly should not be the leader of the Republicans in the Senate because he's showed none of the testicular fortitude necessary to actually lead anything. Like, at this point, I'm not convinced he could lead nuns in silent prayer. I don't think that's possible. Here's Andrew Desiderio with Punch Bowl today. You've heard his name a lot, haven't you? I cite this guy a lot. It's because I think what happens is he's the go-to establishment reporter. Quote, ahead of Trump's meeting with Senate Republicans on Wednesday, and as the Save America Act proponents are back on the talking filibuster train, Majority Leader Thune told me that's off the table, and it would mean handing the floor to Democrats. He summarizes here that Lee, the face of the Save America Act, has been pushing back against Thune's contention that passing the bill is unrealistic. Lee, who said he spoke with President Trump on Saturday, wants Thune to halt all Senate business and try using the so-called talking filibuster to pass the measure. This is hilarious. Hear that, Jim? He called the so-called talking filibuster as if it hasn't existed for a century. What do you mean the so-called? It's literally the talking filibuster. They're so dismissive, and the derision that's being projected onto Mike Lee and anybody who wants him to actually follow the rules of the Senate. Lee said this Sunday on Fox that the Senate should, quote, continue to debate the bill until it passes. Yeah, no kidding. But Thune told us that's off the table. And here's the quote. It's not a viable option. We don't have the votes to get on it. Our people have made it very clear that we're not going there. I mean, you're handing control of the floor to the Democrats, end quote. This is the same routine that Thune does all the time. He acts like he's some sort of dispassionate play-by-play commentator, that he's watching from a couple decks up in the stadium, telling you what yard the ball is on. That's not what I'm asking for from you. You're supposed to be the coach. You're supposed to be giving them the next play, getting these guys set up so they can score. You see what I mean? John Thune is constantly commenting on this like he's just giving us a weather forecast. It's insanity. And it's deeply frustrating. The Republican base is rightly frustrated with these guys. And that's not the attitude you want going into a midterm. You don't want the base of your own party to be frustrated with you. You want them enthusiastic about you. You want people hustling to get every last vote they can because they go, man, that party, they're really delivering for us. We can't let them lose power here. We need them. But this is political suicide. What you're witnessing in front of you is political suicide for two gigantic reasons. One, of course, it has the effect of suppressing enthusiasm for Republicans in the Congress. To the extent that there will be enthusiasm, I guarantee you it's going to be for Trump's agenda, not for the victories that the Senate delivered. You know what I mean? Like, when Republican voters show up in November, it's going to be, well, I hope these people deliver on the Trump agenda. That's what we need. The president needs backup. And that's a great rationale to get people out to vote. But, man, don't you think it would be wonderful if the Senate had a gigantic pile of wins to show for it? Wouldn't that be great? And then the other piece is that our elections actually be credible. Not just for this election, for every election going forward. Stop allowing a scheme where Democrats can steal votes all across our country. Stop it, you morons. And, you know, as we go, we're going to have to replace these people. It's happening now. Bill Cassidy, John Cornyn, a lot of these guys, we're throwing them out. We're replacing them. And we'll keep doing it until we get the people in there who will do the job for the American people. I've got a lot more to get to, including this acting director of national intelligence, Bill Pulte, is in office right now. He's busy, busy, busy. The deep state hates it. Establishment people in Washington, Republicans, establishment Republicans hate it. And I think that's cause for the American people to love it. More ahead on The Vince Show.
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0: How did I lose weight? And I did. Lean, right here. I did. I love this stuff. Listen, Brickhouse Nutrition been with me for a long time. So chatting with Miles, I'm up at like 235. True story, I never minded being 235, but you know what minded? 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
4: For years, we've been talking about both the positive and negative effects of being on social media. And I would say, by and large, for older adults, social media is net positive. Not all positive, but net positive. Helps them keep in touch with friends and stay social. But for younger people, social media use, especially heavy use, tends to be net negative. In fact, according to this year's World Happiness Report, youth who use social media more than 5 hours a day reported a lower level of well-being. And researchers who study this sort of thing found that many teens wish these platforms didn't even exist, and yet they can't seem to stop using them. Experts we talked to largely suggested two things. Ideally, along with your friend group, take some time offline. Also, try to recurate your algorithm so it shows you posts that'll make you feel good. I'm Dr. Sanjay Gupta, helping you live a better life.
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5: Vince Colonnaise.

0: Yes, yes. The Save America Act. Wouldn't that be wonderful to actually pass? You know, Mike Lee shared an important piece of information about what the Senate is up to this year. So one of the reasons why Senate leadership appears to be opposed to the Save America Act is because they don't want to waste time on it. It's very valuable floor time. We can't spend all this floor time on the Save America Act. It would detract from everything else we've got to do. Really? How many weeks this year are you actually going to be working? You ready for the math on this? This will not shock you, but it will appall you. There are 27 weeks left in the year. The Senate is scheduled to be in recess for 16 of them. 16 of those weeks. That leaves 11 total weeks. 11 for the Senate to do anything. The rest of the time, they'll be on vacation. We can't put a damper on their vacation schedule. Now, of course, senators will be like, no, Vince, that's not vacation. I'm back home in my state. I'm working on state business. You know, it's time with my constituents. Yeah, I'm sure. I'm sure that's exactly what you're doing. What a bunch of nonsense. 16 weeks of vacation. Yeah, we can't waste time on election integrity. What a scam. What a complete scam. And you know what the other part of the scam is? They're not actually going on recess. That's the other piece of this. So, yes, they're going on vacation, but the Senate stays in what they call a pro forma session while they're gone. So some poor sucker every 3 days needs to gavel in the Senate just to pretend like business is continuing. Why do they do that? To prevent the president of the United States from using his recess appointment power. That's why. To hamstring President Trump. So here they are, hamstringing the American voter from having believable elections, and then they're also hamstringing the president of the United States from making his recess appointments, if he so chooses. Who could he possibly give a recess appointment to? Well, there's a lot of people. There's a lot. And here you have Congress standing in the way of that. How about Bill Pulte? What if he gave a recess appointment to Bill Pulte to be the director of national intelligence on a more permanent basis than we currently have? Right now, he's the acting director of national intelligence. And this is causing chaos on Capitol Hill. They are furious about this guy. And the more that they screech about him, the more I'm becoming convinced that he's the exact right person for this job. Because President Trump chose him for a reason. He said he wants Bill to go in there for two big reasons. One is to fire the deep state, get rid of intel community people who are working against the American people, and to expose the secrets about the vulnerabilities of our elections. That's Bill Pulte's job. President Trump picks him. And now I'm seeing people like Mark Warner and Lindsey Graham. Yes, those are people from two different parties, but they're both united in freaking out about Bill Pulte. They're lecturing the rest of us. They said that the national security community doesn't like Bill Pulte, that intel experts don't like Bill Pulte, that somehow he's dangerous being in the job. And I'm reminded of the last time I was told that national security experts didn't like something. That was when 51 intelligence officials signed on to a letter saying that Hunter Biden's laptop was Russian disinformation. Pay no attention to its contents, or else you're just a propagandist for the Kremlin. Remember that? Yeah. I'm done with the national security experts tell me that President Trump's agenda isn't good for you. I'm done with that. I'm so done with that. We'll get to the updates. Bill Pulte now in the job. And the president says, yeah, I think I'm going to keep him there for a while. A lot more to get to ahead on the Vince Show.
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2: Closing arguments are expected to start today in the trial of the man accused of starting a fire that later became the Palisades Fire. Jonathan Rindernecht is facing federal charges alleging he sparked the Lockman Fire. That fire smoldered underground for a week before powerful winds rekindled it as the Palisades Fire. It killed a dozen people and destroyed thousands of homes. Rindernecht is pleading not guilty. California officials are pushing back against AT&T's plan to end traditional landline service. AT&T is now seeking federal approval to end landline service, but says it won't disconnect rural areas without reliable alternatives. And good news if you're traveling through LAX. The Transportation Security Administration is rolling out nearly $800 million in upgraded checkpoint scanners. That's according to Simple Flying, which says the new technology creates 3D images of carry-on bags. That allows officers to digitally rotate and inspect contents without requiring passengers to remove items like laptops. That's the latest. I'm John Fink.
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5: A sig alert in Pasadena on the 134 westbound at San Rafael. You've got a stall blocking the two right lanes. Your stop and go from Fair Oaks Avenue. Heading through Elysian Park, a brush fire on the 5 northbound connector to the 2 Glendale Freeway. The connector is shut down. You're stop and go from the 10 Freeway. And as you make your way through Carson, southbound on the 405 just before Avalon Boulevard, a crash blocks the carpool and left lanes. You're stop and go from the 110.
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19: You know, we've been talking quite a bit lately about all of the incredible capabilities of the Vice President of the United States, and now he's leading these negotiations with the Iranians. Very high stakes, and he's doing it, I think, very effectively. But what a difference a vice president makes, huh? I mean, it wasn't that long ago. Kamala Harris, can you believe this, was the Vice President of the United States? That woman has trouble speaking in English. She's no bueno. She's unbelievable. She was just on with Don Lemon. Don Lemon apparently still has a show. Isn't he being prosecuted? What is going on exactly? He still has a show. He's interviewing Kamala Harris. And here she is serving up more of her word salad. And I'll just give you the visual on Don Lemon. He's staring blankly into his camera, has no idea what she's even saying. Listen to this.
20: I really, truly believe this. We each have
8: light inside of us. And we need to know that that is what inspires our hope as much as anything external to ourselves. And when we feel that and not allow an election or an individual to dampen that light, and instead let that light kind of carry us, in particular through moments of darkness, that we not only act on that hope, but we inspire that hope in each other. And in particular at this moment, it is so important that we not only have hope, but that we understand that that should be a verb.
19: What? She does this so much. One of my favorite tics that she's got, and none of this, of course, is enjoyable other than to laugh at, is that she'll get stuck on a word and she doesn't know how to get away from it. Like the word has kidnapped her. And so the word light keeps on appearing in that never-ending sentence. And the light and the light, and we have light, and other people have light, and our light motivates the light that others have. And you're like, you can get away from the word light. You don't have to keep using it. You can find a synonym. You can move away from this entire conversation. Whatever you want to do, just get away from light. What are you doing? But that's Kamala Harris. She never should have been the vice president of the United States. My goodness, where would we be right now if she was the president of the United States? I do think she might have some utility, though, Jim. The Trump administration may consider deploying her to negotiations with the Iranians in the event that things go south. And if we need to do anything, maybe just before we drop more bombs on their head, we can drop Kamala Harris. Maybe she can resolve this whole problem, you know? Don't you think the Iranian delegation would detonate their suicide vests if they had to deal with Kamala Harris for an entire afternoon? That would,
12: yes!
19: I can't take it anymore! Just blowing up. It reminds me of that scene from Airplane. Remember the guy who's sitting next to the annoying person on the plane? And they just keep talking and talking and talking. It was the main character, I think, or the main character from the movie. Just keeps talking and talking. And the guy just starts pouring gasoline all over himself. He's like, I'm done. I can't take this anymore. So funny. Anyway, thank you to Kamala Harris and Don Lemon for producing that shockingly terrible clip. And thank you to Western Lensman for pulling it. Western Lensman has a bunch of great polls so that the rest of us don't actually have to watch this nonsense. But just in case you were wondering, we dodged a bullet, like a serious one, a serious one. I was telling you a moment ago about the acting director of National Intelligence. His name is Bill Pulte, and Washington hates this guy. They are furious that he's in this position. And in fact, when he arrived on Friday, because you had Tulsi Gabbard headed out the door on Thursday, in one of her final acts as director of national intelligence, she revealed a massive tranche of classified information about Dr. Anthony Fauci and all of the cover-ups that were involved, how Javier Becerra was covering up for him. She revealed a ton of very important information. But the day that she was leaving, Bill Pulte was reportedly there. He came a day early. And as he arrived, he said, I need a list of everybody. I need a list of everybody in the intel community. I'm going to go through it. And he wants to start firing people. And he starts this work over the weekend. And in fact, he posted to social media just a simple American flag emoji right atop a picture. It's a black and white photo. You've probably seen it before, of President Trump leaning over the Resolute desk with two fists planted right into the desk as he leans forward. It's a great shot. It's a great photo of the president. I think it should be his official portrait. I think it's wonderful. But there he is in the image. Bill Pulte shares that, meaning, hey, I'm here at work. I'm getting to work on the president's agenda. Now, this is cause for chaos in Washington because they thought they could stop this from happening. They didn't think Bill Pulte would get this job in a lasting way. And they, in fact, demanded President Trump put somebody else in the role. And they've been holding FISA renewal hostage until President Trump does put somebody new in the role. And that's led to a bit of a Mexican standoff here when it comes to FISA renewal. Now, FISA, of course, is the spying powers of the United States government. It's FISA means the Foreign Intelligence Surveillance Act. It's supposed to be for spying on foreign adversaries. But what it's become in practice through the years is a tool of rampant abuse by the federal government. They use these spying powers oftentimes against American citizens many, many, many times over. Many times over, including against President Trump and the people around him. So is FISA in need of reform? Desperately. Desperately. The United States government should be able to spy on our adversaries, not on American citizens. We need to foreclose on that as much as possible. But Congress is now doing one of these stunts again where they're acting like the nation's security is imperiled by the fact that we don't have FISA renewal and that the only way we'll get FISA renewal is if we get rid of Bill Pulte. Now, that's kind of interesting because it makes me curious about why they want to get rid of him so badly. Here's Mark Warner, a Democrat, not to be trusted, Intel guy, Intel committee guy, saying, we've got to get rid of Pulte. We've got to get rid of Pulte. National security leaders tell me we have to get rid of Pulte.
20: And I think that the president has just decided to blow that off, ignore that. And, you know, the trouble will be we won't know in the short term the damage. What we will know is that national security leaders that are Trump appointed are nervous about Pulte coming in.
19: Who? Name them. Which Trump appointed national security leaders are upset about Bill Pulte? Let us know. The president would probably want to know this information. How does Mark Warner have more intel on what Trump appointed people think than President Trump does?
20: Do know that America's allies, who already were concerned that they might have leaks if they shared with this administration, I fear more of them will start to hold back intelligence, and that makes America weaker.
19: Now, this is a dangerous stunt. What Mark Warner is pulling off is a very dangerous stunt. It's not merely observing realities or something. He's going into media, and he's urging allied countries. We have intelligence sharing arrangements with all sorts of allies. He's urging them to withhold their intelligence until Bill Pulte is out of office. You hear what he's doing? He's imperiling American national security by trying to convince foreign countries that the Trump administration can't be trusted right now with that intelligence. This is sinister. This is, you want to talk about imperiling national security? That's what Mark Warner is doing right now. That foreign countries won't convey threats to the United States or intel that they have because Bill Pulte's in office. He's urging them not to do it. He's going to pretend like he's merely observing it. That's an important guy. He's on the Intel Committee, powerful Democrat. Here he is saying it's a bad idea to give Bill Pulte intel. To hell with you, Mark Warner. What a betrayal to pull a stunt like that. The president was elected by the American people. People put trust in him to make the right picks for these jobs. See, the Washington Post had a big piece this weekend attacking Tulsi Gabbard. You see this at all, Jim? They had a big piece saying that she had some sort of spiritual guru who was telling her what to do at every phase of her career. I'm like, that's interesting. Was he telling her to expose election integrity problems in the United States? Because if that's the case, I'm very happy that this guru was suggesting that. That's wonderful. Was he telling her to expose Anthony Fauci's crimes? Because in that case, I'm very happy that he was giving her that advice. Are you serious right now? In a piece after Tulsi Gabbard left, the Washington Post is trying to smear her as some sort of controlled by a lunatic person. Like, what? Tulsi's had a great track record. I'm judging her based on her time in office. And if she's leaving to care for her husband with cancer, and you've decided right now you're going to attack her. You people are insane. And so now Bill Pulte's arriving into that environment. And it's not just Mark Warner who's pulling these stunts. Lindsey Graham did it this weekend, too. Lindsey Graham was on one of the Sunday shows, CBS. And he said, I really hope that President Trump gets rid of him quickly. We need Jay Clayton, the current U.S. attorney in New York. We need him right now to be the director of national intelligence. I'm like, why? I'm sorry, what's the rush here?
21: I think what we had in place should happen. I think Clayton should be the new DNI. President Trump was told that Democrats were not going to support FISA reauthorization, and he got mad and pulled out of the agreement. They will. Mark Warner told me that there are enough votes to get FISA reauthorized, and I would urge President Trump to let Clayton testify, and that we nominate Clayton and get him affirmed as the new DNI. We don't want FISA to go dark. There's too many threats to our country for 702 to go down.
19: There you go. So the old national security threat situation. oh, everyone's going to die if we don't get this spying power back up and running. You know, the one that's abused constantly to spy on American citizens. You're all going to die, and it's going to be Trump's fault. That's Lindsey Graham's position on national television. Again, I tell you what, President Trump has, among his relationships, his relationship with Lindsey Graham is one of the single most bizarre. No question. And it might, again, I've often thought about, it kind of reminds me of the John Bolton relationship that he maintained for a while. If he keeps the psycho close, then maybe people will think that he'll do something psychotic. But Lindsey Graham, he's just straight up being like, yeah, we have too many national security threats. Get rid of Bill Pulte. We need Pfizer renewed. No reforms whatsoever. To hell with American citizens and their constitutional rights. We got to hurry, or else there'll be a terror attack and it'll be Trump's fault.
21: Anybody who owns the shutting down of 702 under Pfizer will own a future attack against the United States. We're playing with fire here.
1: Did you said you spent time with President Trump this past week. Did he say to you that he will do what you just laid out?
21: I'll let him speak for himself, but I told him that any Democrat that shuts down Pfizer at a time of great peril to the United States is making a huge mistake. The same would be true of the Trump administration. Mm-hmm. We need Pfizer up and running. So here's what I hope will happen, that Clayton will appear before the committee, we'll get him confirmed, and we'll get Pfizer reauthorized as the original plan was. I think the Democratic votes are there. We're playing with fire here. No matter what side does it, America needs Pfizer up and running.
19: I don't know. Is it just you, or is it just me, rather? Do you share my sentiment with this? That anytime the Uniparty, this is, I think, an appropriate time for us to use that expression, the Uniparty. Anytime all these establishment Republicans and Democrats are all aligned on the same thing, you begin to get very suspicious of them. What the hell's going on here? Why are you so desperate to get rid of Bill Pulte? Because you hear what the stakes are, right? Let's pretend Lindsey Graham is telling you the truth 100% right now about Pfizer. That Democrats are willing to allow this critical surveillance capability that is literally preventing terror attacks from happening every day in the United States. They're willing to allow this to just disappear because they want Bill Pulte to be out. That's what Lindsey Graham is telling us right now? Like, what? What is Pulte doing that everybody's so freaked out about? What is he up to? He's firing intel community deep staters, and he's exposing the truth about our elections. Kind of sounds like that's why they want him out of there. Because he's willing to be honest. And he can't stand that. More ahead on The Vince Show.
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0: You know, the president just this past week was actually asked about Bill Pulte. How long are you going to keep this guy in the job? What are you doing? And he said, you know what? As long as it takes. In fact, you know what I would really like? I would like for Congress to pass the renewal of FISA, the surveillance renewal, with the Save America Act. You know, this is all very simple. Just deliver on election integrity, and the rest will be so easy.
1: Well, as long as it takes to get everybody else approved. I mean, they were doing a rush act, and we didn't get anything for it. Look, he's a very legitimate guy. He's very smart. He's a brilliant guy. Look at the job he did at Fannie Mae, Freddie Mac. I mean, it's worth it, probably $1 trillion right now. So we put him there, but all of a sudden it was like a rush act by the Democrats. And they said they were going to approve FISA. And I said, but we want FISA approved, but we want the Save America Act approved. Voter ID, proof of citizenship, no mail-in ballots, with exceptions, like for the military, sick, you're traveling, disabled. Very, you know, open and generous. We also want no men playing in women's sports, so we want no transgender mutilation of our children.
0: No cheating.
1: None. Those are five things that are 99% to, I mean, that's all we want. It's not a lot. The Save America Act. And that can be passed any way they want to pass it, but I'm not going to sign FISA unless it's done. And this was like a rush act. And it was a rush act by the Democrats. All of a sudden they want to get... And why are they afraid of this guy? I mean, they're so afraid of him, they'll do anything not to have Pulte go in there. He's a very capable guy, and they're worried about that.
0: We've been through this so many times. We've been through the nonsense of Washington so many times that your spidey senses should be way up right now on what the hell is going on with this Bill Pulte thing. The fact that Washington is unified in opposing this dude should tell you everything. Oh, this guy's a killer. He means it. He's going to expose this stuff. He's going to fire these people. I want to remind you, it wasn't that long ago, James Comey and John Brennan were doing their media tour because they're trying to frame your understanding of the criminal prosecutions against them. And while they were doing these interviews, do you remember both of them claimed that there are people who are still working in the intelligence community who oppose Donald Trump? James Comey said, just hold on. Hold on. Help is on the way. You only have a little bit more time, and then we'll get back to you. Remember this? So in other words, Bill Pulte does have a real job ahead of him. He's got to root out people who would choose to subvert the Constitution of the United States, to fight against the will of the people, to fight against the chief executive who you chose to be in that office. Comey and Brennan admitted that they're there. Bill Pulte is getting the job to clean it up. And establishment Washington is going crazy. Good. I'm not tired of winning yet. More ahead on The Vince Show.
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9: In Carson, the 405 southbound before Avalon Boulevard. A two-car crash is in the carpool and left lanes. You're jammed from the 110 freeway. Elysian Park, you've got a brush fire on the 5 northbound connector to the 2 Glendale freeway. That connector is closed. You're stop and go from Main Street. Southgate, the 710 southbound just before Firestone Boulevard. A three-car crash is off to the right shoulder. Traffic now on the brakes from Whittier Boulevard.
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0: Rising from the heart of the swamp, a beacon of truth is casting its light. From sea to shining sea, The Vince Show. 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
1: All right, 844-484-3872, 844-4 the USA. That's the way to join us today. From coast to coast, from sea to shining sea. Man, I hope you had an excellent Father's Day weekend. For all the fathers out there, happy Father's Day. I had an excellent Father's Day weekend at gym. It was really nice. Woke up. I always wake up too early. I wake up first in the house. And as a result, there's no surprising me. It's not like, you know, people, they can figure out a way to navigate towards a surprise. So they just accept the fact that I'll be awake when they wake up. My wife and my daughter woke up. And then, of course, I had a wonderful Father's Day. They got me some new swag, some clothing, some new things to wear on the podcast, which was really nice of them. And then they got me, you see how the girls, the ladies, they have these Stanley cups. You ever see one of these Stanley cups that they all drink water out of? SNL did a bit about it recently where it looks like somebody was drinking out of a trash can. They're these huge, huge cups. And my wife and daughter, they acquired one for me because I'm always in the mood to, I need to drink more water. I drink a lot of coffee, as you know, but I need to balance it out with even more water. Despite, I told my doctor, I was like, isn't coffee made of water? he's like, no. You need to drink just water sometimes, not just coffee all the time. Okay, all right. But isn't there a lot of water in coffee? Yes, there is. It just, you need just pure water. Okay, fine. So my wife bought me this cup, and she called it, you ready for this? It's my Manly. It's not a Stanley. It's a Manly.
2: Nicely done.
1: Yes, very nicely done. So thank you to my dear wife and my lovely daughter. And I had a great Father's Day. It was really nice. We had a great, as we do every Sunday night, we had a great homemade pasta dinner, and it was wonderful. I just had a great time with the girls. I really like spending time with them. That's Father's Day enough for me. And I opened up my news gathering device last night so I could prepare for what you and I were going to be chatting about today. And I saw that the left marked Father's Day with the usual insanity, the typical we hate fathers, father doesn't really mean anything, men shouldn't even exist, nonsense. The New York Times, by now you maybe have seen this because I think a lot of people are appropriately mocking it as being insane. The New York Times ran a comic strip of, let me get this right because this is meant to be intentionally confusing, of a woman pretending to be a man depicted in these comic panels as a, quote, father. It's a dad. It's a woman, but she's a dad, you see, because on the left, words have no meaning. And that, so the New York Times, which is supposed to be all the news that's fit to print, is actually all the nonsense that they can possibly fit within their website and pages of their newspaper. It's just nonsense. And in one of the panels, it's the woman walking down a street with a young girl. The woman has shorts on, so the woman has very hairy legs. The cartoon has hairy legs, a full beard. And the little girl is asking the woman with the beard and the hairy legs, quote, how long did you have your breasts for, Dad? Now, of course, you probably remember the first time you had that conversation with your father as well, don't you? It's a famous conversation. It's like the birds and the bees. Yeah, it's like... Everybody remembers the first time they asked their father, how long did you have your breasts for, Dad? It's insanity. It's total insanity. And obviously, it's mock-worthy. I mean, we can make fun of it because it's so stupid. It's so insane. But what is the point of this? Why is the New York Times engaging in this level of denial about reality itself? What are they up to? Well... Jim's congressman took a look at this, and he walked away with an assessment about this. The great Brandon Gill. He pointed out that this attack is on purpose. Of course, the New York Times is conducting this kind of attack on biological reality on purpose. He said this, quote, on Father's Day, the New York Times decided to promote a cartoon of a woman cosplaying as a father. You know that expression, cosplaying? It means to wear a costume when people go to... like a convention, they want to dress up as a superhero. That's cosplaying. That's cosplay. This is a woman cosplaying as a father. The New York Times did it for a reason, because the cultural left knows that the first step to conquering the future is brainwashing the minds of our children. And they've realized that strong fathers are the biggest obstacle to that goal. They want to tear down the institution of fatherhood to nothing, because to the left, things that are normal, good, and holy are a threat to their Marxist revolution. God, I love Brandon Gill. I love it because of the integrity of it. I love the honesty of this assessment. It's totally true. The left sees strong fathers as an impediment to their power. If you believe that fathers are important, if fathers recognize the responsibility they have for their families, if fathers truly can lead and guide their families and earn a living for them, take care of them, then what dramatic use do we have for the government? In fact, the left has made it a long-running project to try and remove the father from the house. You don't believe me? Ask Black Americans what the government has done to their families. Why is the fatherhood rate, the in-home fatherhood rate for Black Americans so low? Well, you can go back to Lyndon Baines Johnson and all of this government manipulation of the Black family. It has been a never-ending project by the left to diminish the role of the father. That's why. And what is the product of getting rid of the father in the household? What spills out of that attack? What are the effects? Poverty. Poverty is one of the clearest effects. You know that a two-parent household with a mother and a father, no other exotic arrangements, a mother and a father is one of the single greatest ways to improve a child's chances of economic success going into the future. Just crystal clear. You get rid of the dad, you leave mom only, it as a statistical matter, this is not even up for debate, it diminishes the chance of the child to have great economic success in the future. In fact, if they're born into poverty and they only have a mother to raise them, they have a very high likelihood of staying in poverty. I did not say there aren't any exceptions to that rule. Of course there are. I'm saying that the statistics on this are really clear. Your chances go down dramatically if you are raised in a household by just a mother when the father is not there. We should not be incentivizing that structure. We shouldn't be longing for that kind of destruction. We should be doing everything we can to create an environment where families can be healthy and completely formed. That's what we should be doing as a society. And the left has been, of course, working against it at every level. That includes through newspapers like the New York Times, just full-on attacks on dads. Also, the left is very resentful of the role that strong fathers have in helping to shape the political minds of the people who live within their homes, right? You know about this. Hillary Clinton hates husbands who live inside of the home with their families. She loathes them. Remember when she lost in 2016, rightly so, one of the many people that she blamed for her loss, one of the many groups she blamed for her loss, were compliant wives. She was upset that there were women who, in her view, took their husband's political position and voted against her. She characterized it as self-defeating, that it somehow works against women to vote for Donald Trump. And never mind the fact that society has benefited immensely from President Trump defeating Hillary Clinton. And that goes for every age group, every gender, every race. Now, she had a special animus towards women who voted for Trump. And she said it's because they were listening to their husbands. Oh, how dare they? How dare they? A strong father is a very important factor in society. I mean, if you think about it, the family is the smallest and most important unit of government. I think we make a mistake sometimes in talking about government just because, like, you don't usually think of a family as governance. But it does have rules, doesn't it? A good family has rules. It has boundaries. A father and a mother will raise their children with certain expectations. This is what you can do. This is what you can't do. I remember sitting, I don't know, did anybody else have this experience? But I remember when we'd be going as a family. I was raised by a Marine general, so you can imagine we had some rules in our house. But as a family, we would be driving to visit with other adults. We'd visit somebody else's home. And in my family, there was always a universal lecture that was given before we arrived at every one of those homes. And it didn't matter how many times we had heard it before, we were going to hear it again. You ready for the lecture? Remember, when we get there, yes, sir, yes, ma'am, no, sir, no, ma'am. That was the speech. In fact, I think I got it verbatim. That's how frequently we heard it. Did we say yes, ma'am, yes, sir, no, ma'am, no, sir? Yes, we did. Yes, sir, we did. Every time. Every time. In fact, it was so baked in by the time we became adults and we were using that reflexively. We often encountered people who tried to discourage it. Oh, don't say that. Oh, I'm not old enough to be a sir. Sir's my father. You've heard this. I'm sure you've encountered this in your life. Perhaps you say it. But this is how we were raised. Because in my house, we had a strong father who gave us that speech every time. And we knew that there would be meaningful consequences if we failed. This is what the left is attacking. They don't want you to think that you are in control of your own destiny, that you have agency. They don't want you to think that there are powers that are more important in your life than the government. And there's a spiritual role for fathers to play as well. Fathers are expected to be the leaders of the faith inside of their home. Fathers are called to this. And there are all sorts of ways that as dads, and I include myself in this, of course, that we fall short of what we should be. You know, whether it's like we're too self-indulgent or we're too lazy or we didn't do the things we were supposed to do. We didn't meet all of the obligations that we have for our family. I think decent fathers are constantly taking an inventory of whether or not they have fulfilled the mission that they have on earth, God-given, that day. We're constantly assessing that question. But you should be assessing that question. That's your mission. That's your vocation. This is your calling. And I don't care what the New York Times says. I'm always going to honor my obligations. Always. I'm going to do the best I can. And I'd encourage everybody to embrace that and to reject the poison that places like the New York Times are spreading, because they're trying to diminish the role of the father. We should be working really hard to lift it up. More ahead on The Vince Show.
0: The Vince Show. 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I've been surfing here since I was a kid. Now, seeing my grandson out on the water, it means everything to me. Watching him and taking in the blue waves, the sea breeze, the blurry horizon.
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0: You know, speaking of Father's Day, this Father's Day weekend marked a low point. I mean, I would say a high point for bad statistics, a low point for the city of Chicago. For my friends in Chicago, I'm sorry what you're dealing with, because Father's Day weekend, citing here from CWB Chicago, Father's Day weekend shootings soar 100% in Chicago as the city sees the bloodiest day since 2024. 42 people shot or killed citywide this weekend. That's awful. 100% increase from the same weekend last year, according to preliminary reports. The victim total likely remained below 50 because of rainy weather that moved into the area. Oh, I see. So when you get some bad weather, the fighting season's diminished. No shootings were reported after 6:15 a.m. on Sunday. In another troubling benchmark, 26 people were shot across Chicago on Friday alone. That's the highest one-day shooting victim count since July 5th of 2024. That's a disaster, a total disaster. Brandon Johnson is unfortunately the mayor of that city. And so to what extent was Brandon Johnson concerned about this crisis going on in his city? Well, let's see here. Let me check his X account. What was he talking about? Oh, here we go. Let me read. For too many transgender Chicagoans, the sense of belonging they deserve in their city has been denied by exclusion and barriers to opportunity in spaces that should feel safe and welcoming. Since declaring a trans femicide state of emergency, our administration has strengthened the city's capacity to support LGBTQ plus Chicagoans. This framework builds on that work by centering the voices and lived experiences of trans Chicagoans to chart a path toward a safer, more connected city. This idiot's the mayor of Chicago? What fantasy land dispatch is this supposed to be? Does he have something about flying spaghetti monsters too? Can we get an update on that subject? What is he talking about? Brandon Johnson is tweeting about trans femicide. He's making things up. Like, you've got real problems. How about this? How about you solve the real problems first, and then you can start making up fake problems? How about that? You know, we solved murder. There's no more murder in Chicago, so we've moved on to fictional problems like trans femicide. This guy is a joke. He's a joke. What an atrocity that this guy can call himself the mayor of a major city, an historic city in the United States of America. What a disaster. It was a homicidal weekend in Chicago. Father's Day weekend. You know how you prevent murders, by the way, to go back to what I was talking about a moment ago? Fathers. Maybe if we had more fathers. Maybe if Brandon Johnson, if he was really sincere about anything, spent time trying to encourage fatherhood instead of telling people they should chop themselves up. Maybe that would fix things. Maybe a little bit. What a disgrace that guy is. I've got so much more to share with you ahead on The Vince Show.
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2: Governor Newsom has declared a state of emergency in response to the fire that's kept burning at a cold food storage facility in Boyle Heights. The announcement came Saturday night, just hours after L.A. Mayor Karen Bass declared a local state of emergency for the fire. The blaze started burning Wednesday, and it initially caused a shelter-in-place order for nearby residents. The embattled superintendent of the Los Angeles Unified School District has quit. The Los Angeles Times says Alberto Carvalho turned in his resignation last night after an investigation that has spanned several months. That ongoing probe involves a business deal with a failed AI chatbot venture. And comedian Carlos Mencia is set to be arraigned today on a dozen felony tax-related counts. Prosecutors say he failed to report over $8 million in personal and corporate income. The entertainer was arrested on Thursday. If convicted on all counts, he could face up to 11 years in prison. That's the latest. I'm John Fink.
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5: In Glendora on the 210 West at Sunflower, got a new accident making its way over to the shoulder. Good news in Ontario, 15 southbound after 4th Street. They did get that accident cleared from the lanes. Heads up in San Bernardino, 215 northbound after 2nd Street. Got some debris in the two right lanes. And in Cala Mesa, there is a brush fire, 10 westbound at Cherry Valley Boulevard. Fire department is on the scene. Looks like they're going to do a break. They're closing the left lane.
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15: Well, cheerful Vice President J.D. Vance
13: just boarded Air Force Two en route back to the United States of America from Switzerland. But before he did that, he talked to the press, which is nice, a transparent administration, and gave everybody an update on how things went with Iran and said that he's leaving a team behind. They've got negotiators who are going to stick around and continue to do this work. And the Iranians have also left a delegation there who are going to continue to hammer out details over the course of what appears to be these next 60 days en route to a final deal. Here's J.D. Vance saying some of the positive developments that have transpired over the last 24 hours.
15: Prices and gas prices are going to keep coming down. Number two, we actually set up the right mechanism to ensure the regional ceasefire to manage the inevitable conflicts that will come up. We feel great about that. We're working with our allies from the Israelis to the Gulf Arabs to make sure that sticks, and we feel very, very good about where that is. We have the Iranians allowing weapons inspectors, nuclear inspectors into their country for the first time in a long time. We're obviously going to bolster those inspection regime to make sure they can never have a nuclear weapon. And finally, we continue to make progress on these technical negotiations. We left a lot of our team. The Iranians left a lot of their team at the resort there to keep on working at. So all in all, a very productive 36 hours. We're going to have to keep working it. The last point that I'll make is, as I told you all this morning, this is laying a foundation for what could be a truly transformed Middle East. But we haven't built the house yet. We're going to have to keep on building, and that's what we'll do.
13: All right, so that's the update. Look, it comes down to the same stuff that we keep talking about. Do you trust President Trump and Vice President Vance, or do you trust the Iranian state media? Those are your options. A week ago, Lindsey Graham was saying he wasn't sure who to trust. I knew who to trust through that whole process. I was like, I'll trust Trump and Vance. I'll trust. This is a really easy one. Do I trust the Iranians? No. Does President Trump, does J.D. Vance trust the Iranians? No, they don't. They keep saying it. In fact, they conditioned aid, they conditioned unfreezing the assets on whether or not the Iranians actually deliver. Here's J.D. Vance mentioning this a moment ago ahead of stepping up on the Air Force Two.
16: Raised yesterday that they've already agreed to, the Iranians have already agreed to that?
15: Yeah, that was something that came up yesterday, and we actually asked the Qataris to help us set up the mechanism so that we can ensure that the money goes where we want it to go.
13: This is to American farmers, right? This arrangement, we're going to sell American agricultural products. We're going to take those frozen Iranian assets, use them to purchase soy, corn, wheat from American farmers, send that food product to the Iranian people. You want that money back? Good. It'll come in the form of American food products, agricultural food products that will enrich American farmers and feed the people of Iran.
15: And they agreed to do that. We have a good relationship, obviously, with them and a good operational oversight mechanism in place. But even with that said, even with the caveat that's going to benefit American farmers and obviously benefit the people of Iran, we want both. But fundamentally, that money is not going to be unfrozen unless we continue to see progress. So that'll obviously be a big part of the negotiation in the days to come.
13: Yeah, all right. So American farmers have a rooting interest here and Iran doing the right thing in this process because they could see a big windfall from it. Gets a lot of frozen Iranian assets paid to American farmers. Fun. Love that. Also this weekend, Jim, did you see these videos going around of that the Iranian delegation stood up J.D. Vance? You see, they left the room and J.D. Vance was insulted and then he had to just take it? That was fake news. And J.D. Vance said that this was like a foreign information operation or something. Listen to him talk about this.
15: Sometimes I find them extremely confusing as negotiators. But look, we had a little press conference. They obviously don't quite have the same First Amendment protections in Iran that we have in the United States of America. We talked to you guys and then had a series of really good meetings. What I did find kind of funny is that after that initial meeting, there was this, you know, sort of social media firestorm where everybody said the Iranians are going to leave. And then we proceeded to talk to them for like the next 9 hours. So I would just encourage the media, mistrust a little bit what you see coming out of Iranian social media. They can be confusing negotiators, but we feel like we're making progress.
13: Yes. Okay. This is how hard is any of this to understand, you know? And I do feel like there's this, maybe it's just like wish casting or something, but people who are rooting against the way that President Trump and Vice President Vance have structured this negotiation, it's not even a deal, the way they structured this negotiation, are willing to credulously believe every utterance out of Iranian state media, even though some of the people who are rooting against the president and the vice president here hate Iran with a passion. What they really want is just more strikes on Iran. Just say that. That's all you have to say. Don't take Iranian state media's word for things. That's crazy. There's J.D. Vance. I also read a lot into his tone here. He sounds confident. He sounds like a man who's very sure of himself, who's very sure of the process that they're undertaking. He's not telling anybody they have to reflexively trust Iran. He's just asking for you to trust him and the president and the team that they've assembled, which is good. I'm happy to do that. I can meet that end of the bargain, absolutely. So a good update from him. He's aboard Air Force Two, en route back to the United States of America right now, which I love because he's got a lot of work to do back here. They got to catch fraudsters. Remember, in addition to him being the leader of the negotiating team with Iran, he's also the lead on the fraud force, the fraud task force out of the White House, which has yielded a big victory. The FBI just captured the second most wanted fraudster on its new most wanted fraudsters list. You familiar with this list? That the FBI has had several most wanted lists for years, but they've never had a most wanted list of fraudsters. This was the vice president's idea. J.D. Vance asked the FBI, hey, could you generate a list of the top 10 fraudsters so we can go after them? And Kash Patel gave him the aye, aye, sir. And they generated this list. They just caught number two. Number two has been captured. His name is Herbert Leon Kimball. He's 60 years old, and he was found in the Philippines and arrested. He's been evading authorities for nearly 2 years. He ran a $1.2 billion Medicare fraud conspiracy, according to the feds. Here's the reporting as it was breaking today. This is over on the Fox News channel, Bill Malusian, you'll hear his voice here.
17: Second most wanted fraudster. He's allegedly behind, listen to this, a $1.2 billion Medicare conspiracy. Billion with a B. White House officials praising the anti-fraud task force's role in making this bust.
18: This is why this task force was so important, because it has focused all of the resources of the federal government on doing this. The Biden administration could have gotten him. They found plenty of time to arrest people playing outside of abortion clinics.
13: Mills.
18: But instead, they let this guy run away with all of his money outside of the country.
17: And David Spun is joining us live from Washington with the latest on this. David, DOJ has been busy, busy, busy making these busts.
19: The department really has, Bill. This capture is part of that administration's approach to highlight fraud. Sure, other Justice Departments in the past have caught fraudsters and did it for decades, but this time the FBI and DOJ put together a most wanted fraudster list with eight people. Two are already in custody in just 3 weeks. Herbert Kimball joins the list of those captured.
13: Wow.
19: After he was taken down in the Philippines, according to authorities. He targeted the Medicare system to the tune of $1.2 billion. Investigators say he operated a sophisticated call center operation, and his conspiracy involved orthopedic braces and billing Medicare. He operated in the Philippines, where he was picked up after fleeing the U.S.
13: Scumbag. Stealing all that money. That's meant to take care of senior citizens. That's Medicare. A lot of theft going on. You notice a lot of the money's left the country. Over $1 billion? The guy became a billionaire? Out of robbing us blind? That's a big takedown. That's a big takedown. Good for the FBI. They should be celebrated for this. And they got him in custody. They're bringing him back. Great news. Absolutely great news. So awful that it got that far. But that's what I want these guys focused on. I want them taking down these fraudsters. And I want them going after... I really want to see these Democrats busted who've made this all possible. The tampon Tim Walzes of the world. Don't you? I want to see them busted for what they've done to the people of Minnesota, Minneapolis. They really deserve it. We also have another big news story that... that's related to the FBI today. Another lefty who's been busted. You ready? Not quite. We're not at the full bust phase. So let me retract that for a moment. But something very interesting is happening. For those of you in Los Angeles right now, our KABC friends, we've got something interesting going on in your neck of the woods. The LA superintendent has just resigned. the head of the Los Angeles Unified School District, just resigned late yesterday. And this follows the FBI raiding his home and office just a few months ago. Remember when that happened? These headlines just keep coming fast and furious to the point that sometimes you forget that they took place. In L.A., the FBI raided the home and office of the superintendent. Politico's report right now, Albert Carvalho, the embattled superintendent of the L.A. Unified School District, resigned from his post late Sunday, months after the FBI searched his home and office as a part of a criminal investigation. District officials confirmed that Carvalho sent a letter of resignation effective immediately to the school board. Carvalho, who had led the nation's second largest school district since 2022, had been placed on leave by the board a few days following the raids. The district's board saying in a statement that it, quote, remains steadfast in its commitment to ensuring stability, continuity, and continued progress through strong leadership. Andres Chait is a longtime district official. He's been serving as acting superintendent and will remain in the role until a permanent decision is made. Federal officials have not publicly revealed the reason for searching Carvalho's San Pedro home and office in L.A. Unified School District's downtown headquarters in February. And a judge sealed court filings about the investigation. But this guy's out of a job now. Because kind of seems like the feds have him dead to rights, don't you? Don't you think? So the FBI goes in, big raid. This guy is out. What comes next? He waited for months. He was in this weird holding pattern for months, and now he just straight up resigned. What is coming this week? I'm not promising anything. I'm just reading the tea leaves here. It kind of feels like we're at the beginning of something else. Are we going to see charges imminently? We might. We might. In fact, we've had a lot of FBI raids that I'm kind of eager for charges in. Like, what was going on in Maricopa County? There was an FBI raid there in Arizona. Remember that? Remember the FBI raid in Fulton County, Georgia, where they picked up all those ballots, brought them in, all the election stuff from 2020? What's going on there? In fact, what's going on in South Florida right now? We have a grand conspiracy case apparently underway. U.S. attorney down there demanding all sorts of answers from people around John Brennan and James Comey and others. What's going on there? I just have this feeling like we're going to have a lot of really interesting headlines to discuss. And it may come sooner rather than later. God willing. More ahead on The Vince Show.
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0: It looks like Colombia, the country of Colombia, might be on the verge of throwing its Marxist leader, Gustavo Petro, and his regime out. Because this is interesting. The Washington Post has a big piece up on it right now, and they're very concerned. They're very concerned that a right-winger might win in Colombia. A pro-Trump wave has swept Latin America. Colombia appears to be next, says the Washington Post. And they go through yesterday's election results. They say that President Trump keeps getting what he wants in Latin America. First of all, isn't that great? Isn't that the Don Rowe doctrine? We're restoring the Western Hemisphere. Right-wing pro-Trump candidates have defeated leftists across the region, the Washington Post complains, as the Trump administration has pursued the most aggressive U.S. intervention in Central and South America in decades. And on Sunday night, a Trump-endorsed outsider appeared headed for a victory in Colombia's presidential election, Abelardo de la Estrella, a far-right firebrand, won at least 49.6% of the vote, according to an initial count, beating leftist Ivan Cepeda by less than a percentage point. Uh-oh. Colombian President Gustavo Petro, a Cepeda ally, these are Marxists, these people are Marxists, has not recognized a winner and said a formal ballot review process could determine the final results. Don't let the commies count the ballots. Hello, this is a disaster. But Gustavo Petro said, we're going to have to count this really closely to figure out what happened here. But right now, the guy who President Trump endorsed seems to be destined for victory. We'll see, as the Washington Post says, if the results hold. But, you know, another interesting element here that's sort of fascinating. I saw someone posted a chart. Jim saw the same post. Somebody posted a chart, and they said that South America seems to be turning over very rapidly, which is what the Washington Post is saying, too. That all of these commies, these socialist leaders, are losing in election after election, and that the countries to our south are increasingly becoming much more conservative, whether that's more socially conservative, or you're like Bukele, you're cracking down on MS-13, you're arresting all the bad guys, you're making, in that case, El Salvador is now, it went from the most dangerous country in our hemisphere to, I believe, it's now the safest country in our hemisphere. What a change. What a difference some law and order makes. And the Washington Post hates this, but one of the associations I saw was that apparently as President Trump and Marco Rubio and the State Department have gotten rid of all that USAID funding, also thank you to Elon Musk and Doge, as they've gotten rid of all of that out-of-control USAID funding that nobody was watching over, suddenly these bizarro communist regimes are falling left and right. And it starts to make you wonder, wait a second, what were we spending money on? What was all that USAID money being spent on? Is it? We know, of course, it was spent on all sorts of left-wing grift. There were a lot of Democrats who had their hands in the taxpayers' pockets stealing money from this or enriching their friends using USAID. But what about these governments? What were we spending on in places like South America? You know, here to tell me, not really that shocking, but definitely appalling, that in the wake of the Cold War, that American policymakers started stealing from American taxpayers to hold up communist regimes all across the planet, including and especially in our hemisphere. Weren't we fighting back against that? Wasn't one of the primary reasons for the Cold War that we were trying to stop the spread of Soviet influence, including and especially into our hemisphere? What in the world was USAID doing? Well, regardless, however we're getting here, man, what an improvement. Wouldn't it be nice to have a bunch of allies to our south who aren't vested in fleecing their people and causing chaos and starting all sorts of humanitarian crises and flows of refugees? Wouldn't it be better if we just had a lot of law and order south of our border, countries that were more respectful of families and culture, that were interested in the economic flourishing of their people, and not in constantly advancing chaos the way the global left is always doing in order to obtain power? Yeah, that'd be really nice. Thank you to President Trump for trying to fight back against it. We appreciate you, sir. I'll be back with you tomorrow.
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8: A better life with Dr. Sanjay Gupta.
9: Few people now have asked me about a TikTok trend that they've come across. It's called 75 Hard. The challenge was created by entrepreneur and author Andy Frisella, who calls it a, quote, transformative mental toughness program and an Ironman for your brain. So here's what it entails. Eat a structured diet with no alcohol, drink a gallon of water, read 10 pages of nonfiction, take a progress photo, and complete 2 45-minute workouts, one of them outdoors, every day for 75 days. Quite a challenge. We asked CNN fitness contributor Dana Santis about this, who reminded us that sustainable fitness isn't about punishment or proving discipline through extremes. 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I'm Dr. Sanjay Gupta, helping you live a better life.
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16: KABC News at Noon. I'm Jeff Vaughn from OnLACA. The superintendent of L.A. Public Schools, Alberto Carvalho, has resigned after spending 4 months on paid administrative leave following an FBI investigation. In February, the feds executed search warrants at Carvalho's home, a related property in Florida, and at LAUSD headquarters in L.A.

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2: Palomesa, 10 West Bonacherry Valley Boulevard. Only the right lane is shut down now. It's still going to be a slow ride from the 60. And if you're on the eastbound side of the 10 approaching that, you've got delays from before County Line Road. In Long Beach, some good news on the 710 southbound. Before you get to the 405, had that crash in the middle lanes. They just cleared it. All lanes have been reopened.
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5: Hey, everyone. Happy Monday. 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

technicians, hospital orderlies, small business owners, restaurateurs, truck drivers, everyone working at the grocery stores and fast food joints, the Port of Los Angeles, Long Beach and Oakland and Union Station, the pilots and flight attendants. Let's listen to the national anthem.

0: From SoCal to the Bay, up and down the Golden State and beyond, it's the John Phillips Show.
1: And a very happy Monday to you at 12:06 in the West. It's the John Phillips Show, broadcasting live from our sister station, KMJ in Fresno. Mr. Randy Wang's in Culver City.
2: John, we found out late last night that embattled LAUSD Superintendent Alberto Carvalho is resigning after 3 months of being put on administrative leave after being raided by the FBI. Let's all remember Alberto Carvalho's time in the LAUSD with this fantastic clip of him telling sick kids to come to school because we need the money.
3: So for parents, if your child simply has, you know, a mild cold, some sniffles, does not have fever, is not vomiting, please send him to school.
1: Well, so much for all those COVID policies that shut down the schools for over a year.
2: Yep.
1: Your kid has an iron lung? What the hell? Send him to school anyway.
2: We need the funds.
4: Money.
1: Any reaction from Cecily Myart Cruz to the news that Alberto Carvalho is resigning from office?
4: And I want you to be all the way pissed off.
2: But we're not sure if that's related to Carvalho because she's always pissed off.
1: That woman has one speed only. 800-222-5222 is the telephone number, 1-800-222-5222. Well, there is a fire and an environmental disaster going on right now in the city of Los Angeles. It's not just making local news, state news, but national and international news. And guess what? Just like with the fires that burned down Pacific Palisades, L.A. Mayor Karen Bass wasn't here at a critical time.
5: It's not a namsy-pamsy thing.
2: That's right. Karen Bass was out in Chicago celebrating the opening of the Obama Center when this disaster started, a disaster that apparently had to do with a solar panel farm on the top of a 500,000-square-foot cold storage facility. What was going on apparently was the people were trying to reactivate some solar panels they deactivated 2 years ago because they caught on fire. And the problem with solar panel fires, like with EV battery fires and lithium ion backup battery fires, is they get so hot, it is very, very, very difficult to actually put them out. A simple EV battery fire can take over 24 hours to put out. So imagine when a whole solar farm on top of a giant warehouse facility goes on fire, which means you have toxic chemicals going all over the Southern California region. I live in the San Fernando Valley, not necessarily close, but not necessarily far from Boyle Heights in downtown LA. And I can attest to the entire region smelled like death all weekend.
1: Now, I'm not a chemist, and I don't even play one on TV, but the thought of putting solar panels, which you know could be lit on fire and start a chemical fire that impacts the entire region, on a building of that size is akin to smoking while pumping gas.
2: We may need to revisit, just like Orange County is trying to figure out how the hell we allowed a chemical facility that could have led to Garden Grove getting wiped off the map. I'm sure there are a lot of people wondering, why, oh, why does the giant solar farm need to be in the middle of downtown LA in Boyle Heights?
1: Maybe they figured no one would see the solar panel, so why not put it there? Because when you put solar panels on the roofs of single-family homes, it looks like the top of Mikhail Gorbachev's head.
2: For more on the disaster going on in Boyle Heights, here's the latest that we have from Fox 11.
6: A state of emergency, been in communication with the governor and his office. He declared a state of emergency.
2: Gavin's not even coming down for this one.
1: Oh, no. Wasn't he in Chicago, too?
2: Yes.
6: Which allowed us to get resources from the region and also to make sure that our fire department had no financial constraints and is able to meet the needs here.
2: That means nothing.
1: Maybe what she's going to do is have the helicopters, you know, the scoopers, fly down to the Tijuana River and scoop out some of that, well, I can't really call it water, let's just call it wet substance, and dump that on the fire.
2: The mental gymnastics that Mr. John Phillips goes through to find some way to get me to play this drop,
7: you can smell it right here,
2: is truly extraordinary.
1: Now, what do you think would happen if the scooper dumped a scoop of water from the Tijuana River that is also filled with dangerous chemicals on top of the fire that is a chemical fire?
2: I'm going to imagine that we don't want to even approach that. We don't need to have our own Chernobyl in Boyle Heights.
8: Now at 5:30, firefighters continuing to battle a massive warehouse fire in Boyle Heights for the fifth day. And for the fifth day, sending toxic smoke across L.A. County.
2: And by the way, this cold storage facility, apparently already millions of tons of food has spoiled.
1: Okay. Why is it that we're having any youth sports going on right now outdoors? I'm sorry, I love to play golf just as much as the next guy. I don't think I would be playing 18 holes of golf right now in Los Angeles County with all of those chemicals in the air.
2: I didn't feel comfortable walking my dogs this weekend until it started getting windy and that smoke blew away. But it's not just a smoke smell. There's all kinds of toxins. This is part of the reason why the Palisades fire was so destructive, was it wasn't just the homes that burned down, but it was the EVs, the solar panels, and the EV backup batteries that burned down. Yes, these technologies can reduce our dependence on oil and gas, what have you, but they're not perfect. And when they catch on fire, it can be a disaster.
1: How in the hell did they play a baseball game at Dodger Stadium with all of those chemicals in the air?
8: And for the fifth day, sending toxic smoke across L.A. County, as you just heard.
2: Well, Shohei's on paternity leave, so it probably didn't matter.
1: But if you're the players union, and everyone knows there's going to be a lockout next season anyway, so what really does it matter? Why not throw down over this and say, guess what? Our members are not playing in a dangerous situation like this. Cancel the game.
8: And for the fifth day, sending toxic smoke across L.A. County. As you just heard, Mayor Karen Bass and Governor Gavin Newsom have declared a state of emergency as crews work to contain the blaze. Let's now take a live look from Sky Fox as you see that the conditions continue with water onto the fire, but plenty of smoke coming off of that fire. And for the first time for me is to see that that wall there has come all the way down. I was there yesterday, and that is not the way it looks. So clearly the fire has made some inroads with the building to the point that that part of the building has collapsed.
2: Yeah, that whole building's going down. That whole warehouse is going down. It's weird. There have been so many warehouse fires this year, whether you're talking about the intentional ones that happen in the Inland Empire, or you just had a medical facility warehouse burn down in Tracy, and there's all kind of shortages because of that. And now you have this cold storage warehouse burning down that could lead to potential food shortages of frozen foods like Dino Nuggets.
1: It does feel like a man bites dog story whenever we talk about a fire that wasn't started by the homeless.
8: Meantime, residents are facing health concerns, business disruptions, and air quality issues. Welcome to the Fox 11 Weekend News. I'm Susan.
2: How long before Ferrer comes out and tells you to wear the mask?
1: Oh, yeah. Yeah, we have a dangerous chemical fire going on in downtown Los Angeles. So she's going to be buying ad time on channels 2, 4, 5, 7, 11, and 13, reminding everyone to wear a condom.
7: Yeah.
8: Welcome to the Fox 11 Weekend News. I'm Susan Hirasuna. Fox 11's Christy Fajardo is live in Boyle Heights with the latest on this. Christy?
9: Yes, isn't it a news conference? Chief Hyman Moore actually said that wall did not collapse. He said they were able to tear it down. And he says that is progress because it'll allow them to put water inside the building. At that same news conference, Mayor Karen Bass reiterated that it is not necessary for people to evacuate, but said if people are...
2: Sure about that?
1: I wonder what Karen Bass's first reaction was in Chicago when they told her that there was a chemical fire going on in downtown Los Angeles. Because the last time it was, fire the lesbian fire chief.
6: No.
9: For people to evacuate, but said if people are uncomfortable staying at home, they should come to shelters like this one that has been set up by the Red Cross at Pecan Recreation Center. But let's go up to Skyfox because I want to show you what the Palos incident, that's what they're calling it, looks like right now. And Chief Moore actually says that this is progress. The building, by the way, he says, is...
2: It's not a great sign that we have situations now where there are fires that burn so badly, we cannot put them... This isn't like a wildfire where it's spreading everywhere. This is a contained area, but we cannot put out the flames with the technology that we have.
1: No, this is like one of those birthday candles when you turn 50, and you blow and blow and blow and blow and blow, and it won't go out.
2: And no, I'm not turning that into a drop.
9: The building, by the way, he says, is 500,000 square feet. And he also told us today that solar panels on top of that same building caught fire back in 2024.
2: This is the part of the story that kind of shocked me. Wait a second. This has already happened before?
1: How often do these things catch fire?
2: Specifically with this solar farm on top of this massive warehouse in downtown L.A., that is a very good question.
9: On top of that same building caught fire back in 2024 and were deactivated. He says they believe the fire started on Wednesday because crews were working on those panels to get them back up and running. And the panels were energized because they have those lithium batteries. And he said, just like at home, sometimes there's still a charge. And he says that sparked three different fires. Crews got two out, but called 911 after the third.
2: Yikes.
1: So my dad's business was in the city of Vernon, which is just east of downtown Los Angeles, not far from where this fire is. And there are a lot of cold storages and warehouses in Vernon. Vernon was one of the last pockets of industry and manufacturing in Los Angeles. That's where Michael Jackson's music video Thriller was shot, for example. And the Vernon Fire Department, Vernon has its own police department and its own fire department. And one of the reasons why it was so important to those businesses that Vernon have its own independent police and fire departments and not be part of LA County or not become part of LA City is that the demands in an industrial area like that are different than what you would have in an area with a lot of homes or, let's say, canyons. The fire department in Vernon is very specialized in how to put out chemical fires because those are the types of fires you get when you have a cold storage, when you have manufacturing, when you have a lot of chemicals that are in use for a variety of reasons. I wonder if the city of Los Angeles is accepting help from departments like Vernon, like the city of industry, like the city of commerce, where those guys and gals in those fire departments specialize in fighting fires like this.
9: Lineage, which is the company that operates the cold storage facility there, leases the 500,000 square foot warehouse, but says they do not own or operate the panels, which are on the roof of the massive building. The governor, as you...
2: How about that? You're a commercial business owner. You own this massive warehouse, and you're leasing the inside to the refrigeration company, and you're leasing the roof to the solar company, and the solar company screws up and burns down everything.
1: Now, do we know if this building is owned by Donald Sterling?
2: Is he still alive?
1: I think so.
9: The governor, as you said, has declared a state of emergency, and LA City Fire says it's getting 12 more fire engines and 6 trucks. The chief also says they've switched up their approach, and they made great progress today.
10: With the support of the building owner and the building occupant, as the mayor mentioned, they've been extremely supportive of our operations, and they've requested water cannons from as far away as Texas that are coming in today. So I would anticipate...
2: We don't have water cannons?
1: We have to borrow them from Texas?
2: Now, I'll be totally honest. I don't know what a water cannon is. To me, that sounds like something that you play with in the pool. But whatever it is, why don't we have it here?
1: Well, here's something I do know. If they're sending those water cannons to Los Angeles from Texas and they're on American Airlines, they will be delayed.
2: So hopefully you guys have Admirals Club.
10: So I would anticipate this smoke for about two more days, possibly three. But now we're going to extinguish.
2: Yeah, if you live in L.A. County, do not spend much time outside if possible. I was going to smoke pulled pork this week, and I'm like, nope, I'm not going to add any more toxins to the atmosphere.
1: Well, if this goes on for more than 2 days, all of us get to spin the wheel to find out what kind of cancer we're going to get.
10: But now we're going to extinguish the fire, and we're going to do that aggressively. We're going to go in there, we're going to put this fire out, and then we're going to be able to mitigate all the other hazards that are around the area and turn it back over to the building owner and occupant.
2: The building's done.
1: Yeah. Yeah, I don't think you're going to be storing any Klondike bars in there anytime soon.
9: And you might be seeing people wearing masks in areas outside of Boyle Heights, and that's because the South Coast Air Quality Management District has issued a particle pollution advisory until 12:30 p.m. tomorrow because of the fire and the smoke, saying they've measured unhealthy to very unhealthy air quality for people with sensitivity to pollutants.
2: And, you know, again, I don't live too close to this, but the air just kind of sticks around. When I walked outside of my house on Saturday morning, it reminded me of what it smelled like during the Palisades fires. And again, a lot of those same toxic chemicals were going on with that as well.
9: For Central LA County, the San Gabriel Valley, and East San Fernando Valleys. And also, LA City Fire is urging anyone who sees or smells smoke to stay indoors. And they're back out here live. There are
2: no pool parties for you.
1: No cannonballs, no barbecues.
9: They're back out here live. There are some masks that are available here at this Red Cross shelter for people who need them. They told me at least 50 people have come by to pick them up, and they say a handful of people are also staying there. But in the meantime, Lineage says that they, again, do not operate the solar panels, and they also do not own the building. They say they lease this cold storage facility. They also say they've given $2 million to a community fund to help those who have been impacted by the fire. And I want to show you their statement, or at least part of the statement, because it was a lengthy statement. It reads, Lineage top priority is the health and safety of our team members, partners, and the communities in which we live and operate.
2: Well, this isn't on them. It's they are not the company that started this fire. They just happen to be in the building that is on fire right now. But it's whoever was operating the solar panel farm that was trying to reactivate solar panels that already caught on fire 3 years ago.
1: And that's only the fire that we know about. Maybe there are other fires that happened that haven't been reported yet.
2: It's definitely possible. We'll keep an eye on this, but for the next couple of days, if you're in the greater Los Angeles area, pretend like it's COVID and don't go outside.
1: My goodness. Everyone knows you can't let something burn that's made with nothing but hazardous chemicals. That's why Michael Jackson couldn't get cremated.
2: I'm proud of yourself.
1: It's the John Phillips Show.
11: How did I lose weight? And I did lean right here. I did. I love this stuff. Listen, Brickhouse Nutrition been with me for a long time. 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
1: KABC. KABC News at the bottom of the hour. I'm Jeff Vaughn from OnLACA. Closing arguments are set for today in the federal arson trial of Jonathan Rindernick, the man accused of starting the January 2025 fire the prosecutors say led to the devastating Palisades blaze. Federal prosecutors say Rindernick intentionally ignited the smaller New Year's Day Lackman fire, which smoldered for days before flaring up during powerful Santa Ana winds on January 7th. The Palisades fire killed 12 and destroyed thousands of homes. Defense attorneys say that there is no direct evidence linking Rindernick to the blaze and note that he called 911 to report the fire. Jurors are expected to begin deliberations after closing arguments, with a verdict possibly later on this week. More KABC News at the top of the hour. Get news and insights at onlaca.com. I'm Jeff Vaughn on The John Phillips Show.
2: In Lawndale on the 405 South at Rosecrans, trying to clear a crash to the shoulder of that off-ramp. In Carson, 405 South at Carson Street, got a report of a bunch of boxes in the lanes of that off-ramp. Seal Beach, 22 east of the 605 North, they've cleared that mattress from the lanes. And in Long Beach, 710 South at the 405, cleared that crash from the lanes. All lanes have been reopened. Still a little bit of slow in there.
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12: A Better Life with Dr. Sanjay Gupta.
13: For decades, the prevailing wisdom for someone who's had a heart attack has been to put them on beta blockers for the rest of their life. But new research suggests that might not be necessary, and that the benefits of these medications probably taper off after a year or two. On the whole, and for the average person, beta blockers are very safe and very effective. But, as with any medication, they can come with a cost. A financial one, and also potential side effects. We're talking about things like fatigue, dizziness, dry mouth, dry eyes. I want to be clear when I say that you absolutely should talk to your doctor before starting or stopping any medication. Point is, if you're years out from a heart attack and you're in otherwise good health, you might want to ask your doctor about discontinuing beta blockers. You'll want to, of course, keep up a healthy lifestyle, diet, exercise, and sleep. I'm Dr. Sanjay Gupta, helping you live a better life.

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2: Accountability, accountability, accountability.
0: And come Saturday, assuming they put out the chemical fire, we're going to be running for the Union Rescue Mission.
1: Oh, boy, I didn't think about that. Well, right now it's still happening. We're lacing up for something that actually matters, the Union Rescue Mission 5K 10K walk run in Griffith Park. Mark your calendar for Saturday, June 27th. It'll be a great morning for a great cause, and we'll be there in person running or walking or doing something in between. Join Team KABC. Stop by, say hello. We'd love to meet you. Every step supports the incredible work the Union Rescue Mission is doing right here in Los Angeles. If you'd like to sign up, you can do so at urm.org/runwalk.
0: I'm not too worried about it, but then again, I was planning on cheating anyway. You know the old saying, Randy.
1: What's that?
0: Win if you can, lose if you must, but always cheat.
1: It's going to take some gusto to cheat at a charity 5K.
0: Hey, I've got a golf cart ready to go. In the meantime, what do you say we make a couple of listeners very happy?
1: Well, let's do that right now. 790 KABC welcomes ABBA LA and Elton, the Early Years, a fully immersive tribute act at the Pacific Amphitheater at the OC Fair on July 25th. Tickets are on sale now at packamp.com. But right now, caller number 9 at 1-888-790-5222 gets a pair of tickets to the show. All concert tickets include admission to the OC Fair. Tickets furnished by the Pacific Amphitheater. Good luck dialing.
0: As I mentioned at the top of the show, I'm in Fresno today, but I was in Sacramento 5 days prior to today. And the big talk in Sacramento was how much trouble is Gavin in with the FBI, but also will Gavin and the SEIU cut a deal to take the wealth confiscation tax off the November ballot? So far, the answer is no, and it looks like a deal will likely not be reached. One of the reasons is that Dana Williamson, who was the longtime chief of staff known for threatening people on the phone, is no longer the chief of staff of Gavin Newsom. So if Gavin is an absentee landlord and he's gallivanting around the globe trying to promote himself as a presidential candidate, unfortunately for him, he doesn't have drunk Dana back in Sacramento pulling her nose out of a bottle of gin long enough to go up to one of these union bosses, kick him in the crotch, and tell him if he doesn't do what she says, he's going to end up in the trunk of a Nissan Altima and ultimately the bottom of Lake Mead.
1: For more on the fight to try to get the billionaires' tax proposal off the November ballot, here is Fox 40 and Eitan Wallace in Sacramento.
3: The battle over the proposed so-called California billionaires tax has taken an unexpected turn. After qualifying the measure for the November ballot, organizers behind the proposal are now asking
1: You know, they haven't titled this thing yet, but how great would it be if they called it Measure FU?
3: Are now asking Governor Newsom to back a smaller wealth tax instead. And in exchange, they say that they'll take their much larger tax initiative off the ballot. But the governor himself, a leading critic of the proposed wealth.
1: This is like taking the insurance in blackjack. Well, you either are going to have to pay 5%, you billionaires, or convince Gavin to allow him to just tax you the 2%.
0: He can't cut a deal, though, because either way, he will be known as a tax and spender, and he'll be known as the governor who pushed the state's leading industry to some other state.
3: But the governor himself, a leading critic of the proposed wealth tax, says that he will not support any billionaires tax going forward. So what happens now? The key deadline is approaching. Fox 40 Capitol reporter Eitan Wallace reports on whether or not this fight is headed for a compromise or whether or not voters ultimately are going to have the final say.
4: Will it or will it not appear on the November ballot? That's the big question about the California billionaire tax proposal.
1: It's also the big question at every single television, radio, and newspaper sales department.
0: Because if this thing is on the ballot, everyone makes budget.
4: That's the big question about the California billionaire tax proposal. The initiative, which is organized by the SEIU United Healthcare Workers West Union, would impose a one-time 5% tax on the worldwide assets of California billionaires who've lived in the Golden State as of January 1st of this year.
1: That's right. If you live here right now, but you see this thing pass in November and you move out by December, you're still paying. How is that legal? Nobody knows.
0: Okay. The courts are unpredictable, and it's hard to tell what they will ultimately do. But given the fact that we know at least that the United States Supreme Court is conservative, I can't imagine if they just decide, all right, we're in this to win this, and we're not backing down. We don't care how many times we lose. Ultimately, the billionaires are going to win. Because what they want to do, what the SEIU wants to do, is fundamentally illegal.
4: About 200 Californians fall into that category. Backers of the measure and the California Secretary of State this week announced the initiative organizers collected enough signatures to qualify the proposal for the November ballot. Backers say the revenue generated from the tax will help backfill an estimated $100 billion in federal health care cuts from the Trump administration's H.R. 1 law, or as President Trump often described it, the big, beautiful bill. Those backing the proposed billionaire tax say without it, impacts from H.R. 1 will be felt statewide.
5: To avoid health care cuts that will hurt millions.
1: Wait a second. Isn't this the whole reason why the idiots in L.A. County voted yes on Measure ER?
0: Oh, yes, but they rinse and repeat that argument all the time.
1: All you're going to hear for the next 4 years is, well, you got to do this or the hospitals will close, and you got to do this or the hospitals will close.
5: To avoid health care cuts that will hurt millions.
1: Of course, let's not forget, some of that Measure ER money is also going to Barbara Ferrer to put together PSAs to make sure that you bring Narcan to the World Cup.
6: Yeah.
0: And don't forget what she put out during Pride.
1: We'll have to discuss that on the accountability podcast.
6: No, thank you.
1: Actually, that might be too explicit even for an uncensored show.
0: Yeah. I don't know. Even when you and I text message about it, I still kind of feel dirty.
5: We are demanding that billionaires pay their fair share so our
1: Oh, we've got to end that term.
0: Oh, yes. We got a woman with a room temperature IQ who is going to push out all of the job creators from this state and force the state's leading industry to go someplace else so she can make sure her members are taken care of for the time being.
5: So our hospitals, clinics, and emergency rooms can stay open.
4: But the proposal does face opposition, including from Governor Gavin Newsom.
1: What does it say, ultimately, that for as astronomical as everyone's health care costs are, apparently without a whole bunch of subsidies, it's all going to go out of business.
0: Doesn't really make sense.
4: But the proposal does face opposition, including from Governor Gavin Newsom. He's concerned it could drive major employers and, importantly, their tax base out of the state.
7: This is not something that will allow us to be competitive. The LAO.
0: Whoa, he is extra gravelly today. What was he doing in Chicago? Gavin Newsom sounds like Lucille Ball in her final years.
1: To be fair, I'm pretty sure this is file footage from him back in May being asked about this, but that is when he did sound extra gravelly.
7: Us to be competitive.
1: He's kind of missing this week.
7: Us to be competitive. The LAO just spelled it out. Detail, it's going to cost hundreds of millions of dollars a year in reduced revenue to the state, which put enormous pressure on those same programs.
4: Following push.
1: Which, by the way,
0: I didn't know Harvey Fierstein was going to weigh in on the tags.
1: If this tax goes forward, they get their 5% assessment, a good portion of the 200 billionaires leave the state, tax revenue goes down, that means Prop 98 goes down, which means Cecily Meyer Cruz and the teachers union, who is not cut into this deal, is going
8: to
1: be...
8: And I want you to be all the way pissed off!
0: I guess that would be the only pot of gold at the end of this rainbow, is that passing this would ultimately defund the schools.
1: Well, but that's the question as to who's going to be paying to defeat this thing in November, because the schools have a vested interest in making sure this doesn't pass.
0: Oh, yeah. And they're already out against it, and it didn't take them long to do it.
4: Following pushback from Newsom, business groups, and some labor unions, including the California Teachers Association, organizers of the billionaire's tax sent Newsom this letter proposing a deal. They say they'll take their proposed one-time 5% billionaire tax initiative off the ballot if Newsom agrees to sign a smaller one-time 2% tax on California billionaires into law.
0: This really is like a mob negotiation, isn't it?
1: With our direct democracy system and all the dirty money that's in it, whether it's union money or Tom Steyer money, you can effectively hold the state hostage if you know that something can get on the ballot that will be a disaster.
4: Newsom's spokesperson quickly responding, the governor will not agree to that, writing in part, quote, changing the tax rate doesn't change this measure's fundamental flaws that harm working Californians. Organizers responded with their own statement, calling out the governor and arguing the revenue raised from the proposed billionaire's tax will prevent cuts.
1: They're not backing down.
0: No, they're not.
1: He's termed out.
9: There's less than a week to go.
4: McGeorge School of Law adjunct professor Chris McHaley says time is running out for organizers to strike a deal with the governor. The deadline to remove any measure from the November ballot is this Thursday, June 25th.
9: And at this stage, the governor has made clear that he's not interested in any sort of wealth tax, no matter what the percentage is.
4: And ahead of the deadline, we'll closely follow what happens with this measure and more than a dozen other measures likely to qualify for the general election ballot. Election Day is November 3rd, 2026.
1: Now, here's the other thing about this. The SEIU also said, okay, well, if you don't want to go for the wealth tax, then you can use the budget to fully fund what we need. And if you do that, then we can take this thing off the ballot. Because ultimately, this thing is, for as much talk as it is about the justice against the billionaires, this is a cash grab by one specific union.
0: And if this works, guess what's going to happen in the future? It's going to be hostage negotiation after hostage negotiation after hostage negotiation.
1: You know who's going to have their next billionaire tax?
8: Get that money!
0: You better believe it. It's the John Phillips Show.
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0: It's the John Phillips Show. 800-222-5222 is the telephone number. 1-800-222-5222. Coming up at the top of the hour, Mickey Kouse joins us as part of the Fix California Hour, so make sure you stick around for that. Here with an update on more potential initiatives on your November ballot, Mr. Randy Wang.
1: One of the biggest fights that we might see in November is a battle between trial lawyers and the big rideshare companies, Lyft, but mostly Uber, because there is a potential measure that's going to be on the November ballot funded by the rideshare companies to cap attorneys' fees. And there is also a ballot measure funded by the trial attorneys to make it easier to identify or go after Lyft and Uber when they hire somebody who sexually assaults somebody. The two sides have realized that if this thing goes to November, each of them are going to have to spend maybe $100 million. So they're looking to come up with a compromise negotiated by the legislature instead.
0: Okay, if that group is going to negotiate the compromise, I'd rather have them duke it out on the ballot.
1: Well, most advertising things would. For more, here is ABC 10 in Sacramento.
26: This week, several ballot initiatives qualified for the November ballot, and they're already causing a lot of debate.
27: Mm-hmm. ABC 10 State Matters political reporter Jenny Ha is here now with the latest update. Jenny.
28: For over 100 years now, California voters have been able to propose changes to the state constitution and legislation via ballot initiatives. It's an expensive and complicated process, but any voter can file a proposal.
29: You get frustrated voters. You get frustrated special interests. And they can't get what they want from the legislature.
1: Which is why every 2 years, for some reason, we have to vote on the union conditions of people who do kidney dialysis.
0: And I never understood it to begin with, and I don't understand it now.
29: But they figured,
1: you know, like at the 2018 election year, we started doing this series here where we would have Peter Tilden interview both sides for a ballot initiative to like educate the public. And I remember we did one about the kidney bill that was on the ballot that year. Nobody could understand what it was.
0: Me included.
29: But they figure, well, they'll go to the people.
28: That has been the political sway of ballot initiatives in California, a way to bypass the legislature and let voters decide. Political analysts say while the process is expensive, it's effective.
29: If they can't get legislation, they figure, well, you know, we can buy it perhaps through the ballot box.
28: Take the dueling initiatives between Uber and Consumer Attorneys of California, which pit rideshare companies against trial lawyers, both groups carrying significant political weight, according to analysts. Uber's measure to cap attorneys' fees in auto accidents, as well as...
1: And remember, Uber has used this before. Uber financed a ballot initiative in 2022 to exempt themselves from AB5, and it passed.
0: It works going to the ballot sometimes.
28: Uber's measure to cap attorneys' fees in auto accidents, as well as CAOC's counter-initiative to hold Uber more accountable in sexual assault cases, both...
1: Yeah, their campaign is called Every 8 Seconds, because apparently every 8 seconds, somebody is sexually assaulted in an Uber.
0: That's pathetic.
1: Yep.
28: Both just qualified for the November ballot, but the two...
1: You know who can't sexually assault you? Waymo. At least not yet.
28: Both just qualified for the November ballot, but the two have reached a compromise with each other and the legislature, agreeing to withdraw their respective measures if they can get a deal through the legislature.
2: Engage in conversations with those who have qualified for the ballot to say, is there a possibility for compromise? Obviously, the legislature felt that there was too much at stake here.
28: Legislators have...
1: And of course, the legislature has incentive to do this because you're talking about big donors on both sides to the people in the legislature.
28: Legislators have been allowed to do that since 2014, and analysts say about a dozen such deals have been reached since.
1: Of course, we had the complete opposite go on in 2022, where the legislature could not figure out a way to legalize sports gambling, so they let two competing initiatives make it to the November ballot that outspent $100 million against each other. Everyone got pissed off because they all were trying to cut each other out, and Johnny, no sports gambling.
0: That's right. Both of those initiatives blew up in their face like a hillbilly's rifle.
1: Of course, now it's all moot because there's Kalshi, and for some reason, that's legal. So enjoy that.
0: All right. We've got two more hours coming up on the John Phillips Show. The Fix California Hour's next. Don't you go anywhere.

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1: If it was going to happen, why not this year?
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8: 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I'm Jeff Vaughn from OnLACA. A new report paints a bleak picture of the famed Sunset Strip. New York Post reporters spending a week walking the corridor, they found empty storefronts, vacant lots, fewer shoppers, and a lot of homelessness. Several longtime businesses have closed in recent years, citing rising crime, cost of living, and the lingering effects of the pandemic. Just days ago, the LA City

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4: Before Hawthorne Boulevard, some metal pipes reported in the right lane. In Roland Heights on the 60 eastbound, right at Fullerton Road, got a crash partially blocking that ramp. In a Riverside, 91 eastbound before the 215-60, got a crash clearing to the shoulder.
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16: 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And John Phillips is just the man to lead the charge. 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
10: 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Mr. Randy Wang's in Culver City.
3: Well, it's really hard to take the city's word for it when they say crime is down. There is one statistic that is very noticeable going on in the city of Oakland right now. Glass repair companies in the town are losing business.

0: So does that mean that there's not as much bipping going on?
1: It's definitely possible.
2: I've been bipped several times.
1: Or you may have bars and restaurants that have decided to just stick with the boarded up windows.
0: Yeah, I mean, if everyone just puts a cage around their windows, they're harder to break.
1: But I will say, while I do not have an easy time believing the statistics put out by Barbara Lee and the OPD, it is interesting that the people who get paid to replace all the broken glass in Oakland had a bad Q2.
0: Well, maybe that's good news for the rest of us. 800-222-5222 is the telephone number, 1-800-222-5222. It is our pleasure to welcome our next guest to the program. He is one of the original political bloggers in the United States over at KausFiles.com. You can follow him on X at KausMickey. Mickey Kaus, welcome.
3: Thanks, John. Glad to be here.
0: Well, thanks so much for stopping by. Now, you have been tweeting a lot about the L.A. mayor's race and just exactly what happened when we all went to bed on election night. It looked like Spencer Pratt was 8 points ahead in a shoe-in for the November ballot. And then they finished counting all the ballots. And, oh, no, Spencer Pratt won't be on the November ballot. It's going to be Karen Bass and Nithya Raman.
3: Well, obviously, there was some big DSA ballot harvesting surge for Nithya Raman. That much is clear. And if you look at the DSA guidelines for how to harvest ballots, it's borderline, it's sleazy from the get-go. I mean, they say, you know, ask three times if you can, somebody will give you their ballot for them to fill out, and then you can sign it. Well, that, you know, if that was happening in a polling place, that person would be arrested, right? So the mail-in voting lets them do it in the privacy of Skid Row or somewhere. So that's the legal part. And then there's the question of, did they go beyond what's sleazy and legal and actually sort of funnel in illegal votes under people who didn't exist or signatures, you know, that were phony. And, you know, everybody is horrified. Oh, no, you can't say that. That's conspiracy mongering. But I've worked on two campaigns, and at the bottom of level of each campaign, the people were insane. They're crazy. They will do anything to win. I remember one campaign where they went to the phone books to fill out the petitions with just people in the phone books. They found in the phone books who had no idea they were their names were being submitted as signing a petition. So they're idealistic, but they're zealous and they're madmen. So why should Nithya Raman's campaign be immune from that? The government shouldn't set up an occasion where these madmen are tempted to cheat. So I'm agnostic on the actual cheating question. There's a woman named a blogger named Jennifer Callahan who went to the counting station. You know, anybody can go and talk to the people. And she said, "Well, do you check the signatures?" And they go, "No, we don't really do that. You mean if I forged a ballot and submitted it would count? You really shouldn't do that, but it would count." You know, that's anecdotal evidence. It's one person, but it's evidence. And I'm hoping that the U.S. attorney will dig and see if he can find more evidence.
0: That's what I tell people. When people tell me, "I think the election was rigged," my response is usually everything that you assume should be and is illegal, and everything that definitely is unethical is legal in the state of California when it comes to voting. So it's possible for the other side to win using tactics that in any other state would put you in jail, but in California, it's anything goes.
3: Yeah, a classic example is, you know, when you're collecting a ballot in harvesting from a voter, in most states, there's a law against using undue influence. You know, you can't badger them and hector them and, you know, sort of subtly strong arm them into giving you their ballot. California doesn't have that law. Okay. Like California can have a law saying it's okay to punch somebody in the nose, have no law saying it's okay to punch somebody in the nose. That doesn't make it a good thing. If you're asking, if you're, if you, asking the government what kind of election system to set up. You don't set up a system where there's such a massive occasion for fraud that it's like, you know, you take the ballot behind a black curtain for an hour, and then it comes out an hour later, and you say, well, how can you question what happened behind the black curtain? You know, you have no proof. Well, don't set up a system where the ballots go behind a black curtain.
0: Well, and you know what's funny is our system was specifically set up by people like Earl Warren and the progressives back in the old days to prevent things like this from happening. Because you go to some of those East Coast cities, the big cities where the machines control everything, you can vote a straight party line ticket when you go behind the curtain. And what that does is it gives other people the ability to know if you voted a straight party line or not. And if you're a Democrat and supposed to vote a straight Democrat party line, you shouldn't be in that booth for more than a couple of minutes because it's easy to do it that way. In California, they said, no, we're not going to allow that here. You're going to have to vote in each individual contest because if you allow people to vote a straight party line by pulling one lever, then third parties can tell if they're voting the way they're supposed to be voting. And we don't want that here.
3: Well, that's interesting. And ballot harvesting is a massive violation of the secret ballot. I mean, the DSA finds out who you're voting for. You know, they have your ballot, and they wouldn't have you, and they fill out your ballot. It's a little like that system that the labor unions want with card check, where they send two labor, big, heavy labor guys to your house and say, don't you want to fill out this pro-union card, ma'am? And they know who voted for them and who voted against them. And the one legal long shot Hail Mary hope I can see is somebody could say, this violates the provision in the state constitution that says ballots shall be secret. That's in the state constitution, not in the federal constitution. So if I were a good lawyer with time on my hands, I would file that suit.
0: Right now, each of the candidates who did make it on the November ballot, Karen Bass and Nithya Raman, are trying to find ways to appeal to Pratt voters. Pratt came in third. And in theory, Pratt voters will determine which candidate is the winner. Who do you think has the best chance at getting Pratt voters? That being said, if I lived in the city of Los Angeles, I would have voted for Pratt, and I would leave that contest blank on my November ballot. I would not vote for either one.
3: Yeah, I think that's what I would do, too. My instinct is Raman is enough of a blank slate that she would get most of them. I think most people are going to have your reaction and my reaction. They're just not going to vote, the actual Pratt voters. But there are a lot of sort of people who sort of like Pratt who didn't maybe have the balls to vote for Pratt, and I don't know where they'll go. Certainly Pratt isn't doing Bass any favors. He's constantly tweeting about how horrible Bass is. She was in Chicago when the Boyle Heights fire happened. He's now found that, you know, there was an earlier fire at that same warehouse in the solar panels. She didn't do anything. So he's jumping all over, which would tend to not be good for her and be good for Raman. So if I had money to bet, I would bet on Raman.
0: Yeah, I would too, because Karen Bass cannot get out of her own way. And I think a lot of people thought she would be a steady hand, that she is a longtime Democratic politician in a Democratic city. She can pick up the telephone and call just about any bold-faced name in politics, and things would be smooth. And it's been nonstop drama with her. And every big initiative that she's taken on, from homelessness to crime to the Olympics, and then, of course, you have the disasters of the Palisades fire and the chemical fire that's going on now, everything has been a disaster. I can't think of one thing that's worked out for her.
3: Okay. A lot of it is public presentation. She just can't get in front of the camera and say, don't worry, everything is all right. Rudy Giuliani did that after 9/11 to great acclaim. Of course, he was completely wrong. Everything wasn't all right. The people shouldn't have moved back. The air was completely poisonous. But people remember Giuliani's great leadership. Bass yesterday, you know, said, the air is safe. Don't worry, the air is safe. I immediately packed my bags to get out of town. You know, it's she just has no credibility. So she doesn't have the sort of basic. I mean, Mom Donnie has a lot more presence and charisma than Karen Bass. So she may just not have the tools to do the job, and she's completely surrendered to the blob. I mean, what has she done that the Democratic NGO interest group machine doesn't want her to do? I don't think anything. Gavin Newsom has done more to you know, react against the Democratic machine than Karen Bass.
0: What do you make of this Democratic fixation with socialism that we're going through now? Because we know that Nithya Raman made the November ballot, but Mamdani, the socialist candidate, won in New York. The socialist candidate won in Chicago. The socialist candidate won in Seattle. And last week on CNN, Harry Enten, the guy that goes over all the numbers, was talking about a poll of Democrats where something like 42% of them had a positive view of capitalism, and something like 2/3 of them have a positive view about socialism.
3: Boy, it's a long way from Bill Clinton and Tony Blair's, moderate Democrats using capitalism to serve our purposes. I was tempted to say that they've watered down the definition of socialism, which is supposed to be government ownership of the means of production. So the government's supposed to own computer companies and steel companies. But then, first, Trump is leading the socialist foray by having the government take a stake in Intel. So the government is owning parts of the computer companies. And it's sort of regulating them in a corporate cartel. And the second thing is, if you read the DSA platform, they talk about expropriating private property to build apartment houses under government control. So that is socialism. It's not watered down. So I'm reduced to an old guy is muttering about young folks these days don't remember why we embraced capitalism in the 90s, because it gave us unprecedented prosperity, and they have to be retaught that lesson. And as Bob Dylan said the other day, the problem with getting old is you see the same thing happen over and over again. and that's what's happening. So one hopes that they will grow out of it. I mean, but they're a lot older than I was when I grew out of it.
0: Why do you think Democratic politicians who are capitalists, or at least claim to be, people like Nancy Pelosi, people like Gavin Newsom, why aren't they taking that argument within their own party to their own voters and making the case for something they claim to believe in?
3: That's a very good point. I don't know why. Obviously they think that the tiger will eat them. They think that, you know, Karen Bass is about to be eaten alive by the hipster DSA people. And I guess Nancy Pelosi is worried about it too. And she didn't endorse Scott Wiener, who would be the hipster DNA person, I guess, hipster DSA person. But I think he's going to win anyway. So she may not have the power. People are reluctant to exercise power if they think they're going to lose. I also don't understand why, Newsom doesn't be more forward about pushing back on these crazy left-wing ideas. Classic example, the city council deciding to let illegals vote. Why doesn't Newsom say, I'm going to champion a state law that prevents this from happening? He'd instantly be much more popular nationwide. Right now, his main campaign is, they're charging me with crimes. So I don't know how successful that's going to be. But he's trying to do it a bit on the billionaire's tax. In 3 days, we'll find out how successful he is.
0: How much of all of this do you think is that the Democratic Party is now just defined as the party that hates Donald Trump, and anything that Donald Trump is for, we are reflexively against? So if Donald Trump is a businessman and a billionaire and a capitalist, we hate capitalism, we hate billionaires, and that's just the way it's going to be.
3: Well, there's that. It also gives them a pass on having these internecine fights. They can all agree they hate Donald Trump. And if that's all you need to get under the big tent of the Democratic Party, then they don't have to decide whether they're socialists or capitalists, which is a hell of a lot more fundamental a question. So, that phenomenon is definitely what unites the Democrats. The other thing that unites them is Republicans are racist. I mean, we hate Donald Trump. All Republicans are racist. That's what after Donald Trump is gone, they're still going to hate J.D. Vance or whoever replaces him. It's not just about Trump. It's now about the bifurcation of politics into one group that thinks that the other party is just racist and anything they do is racist.
0: You talk to Democrats in California, and they seem to understand that Karen Bass has failed as mayor. They seem to understand that the state of California is not well run. They seem to understand that you should be able to buy shampoo that's not locked up behind bulletproof glass, but that's not the way that we live here. And you do live where you can buy shampoo that's not locked up in other states. Yet it seems like they don't make the connection that the policies that are championed by people like Newsom and Bass are leading to a very poorly run government and shampoo that's locked up behind bulletproof glass. And you go, well, wait a minute. You just complained about this for the last 20 minutes, and now you're telling me you're going to vote for the person who did this. And then they say, well, they come up with some performative issue. She's good on democracy, or she's good on climate change, or she's good on this, or she's good on that. Yeah, she's not good at running the government, but she's good on something that is impossible to judge her on.
3: Well, I think that's right. And the other part of it is that the press, who should be the first to point out this is a terrible state to live in many respects, the ones you cite, isn't doing that. They're basically falling in line with the Democrats and Bass and not saying the Democrats are doing a terrible job. The state's quality of life has gone downhill. I was before this broadcast, I was reading George Skelton's various apologist columns in the LA Times. Elections are too slow, but we can't really do anything about it except spend more money on it. What is the LA Times for? To be a yes man for the Democratic machine? It's ridiculous.
0: Do you see things changing anytime soon?
3: No, they might have changed if Rick Caruso had run. I don't quite know why he didn't have the balls to run. I mean, the defenders of the status quo will tell you that under every scenario under every game they played, where they gamed out the election, he would lose. And then there's this consultant named Michael Trujillo who said, if we really knew the reason, it's so trivial and stupid, we would laugh. So that's usually the case. And some people say he's holding out to be county executive or he's sucking up the Bass to be Bass's right-hand person. I wouldn't mind that. That would be a good move. But I don't think, why would Bass do that?
0: I read somewhere that his daughter was getting married, and that if he were to run, that would upset all of their family plans for the wedding, because rich people, it's not just one day, it's a whole season for a wedding. And they wanted him to be in certain places and in certain photographs and attending certain events, and it would have coincided with the election.
3: That could be, although, it could be a contest which season is longer, the Caruso wedding season or the California election season, election ballot counting season. I suspect that the wedding would be over before the ballots were counted. That would be the trivial reason that Trujillo was referring to.
0: All right. Mickey Kouse, you can get him online at KouseFiles.com. Follow him on X at Kouse Mickey. Mickey Kouse, thanks so much for stopping by.
3: Thanks, John.
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2: KABC. KABC News at the bottom of the hour. I'm Jeff Vaughn from On LACA. Closing arguments are set for today in the federal arson trial of Jonathan Rinderknecht, the man accused of starting the January 2025 fire the prosecutors say led to the devastating Palisades blaze. Federal prosecutors say Rinderknecht intentionally ignited the smaller New Year's Day Lackman fire, which smoldered for days before flaring up during powerful Santa Ana winds on January 7th. The Palisades fire killed 12 and destroyed thousands of homes. Defense attorneys say that there's no direct evidence linking Rinderknecht to the blaze, and note that he called 911 to report the fire. Jurors are expected to begin deliberations after closing arguments, with a verdict possibly later on this week. More KABC News at the top of the hour. Get news and insights at onlaca.com. I'm Jeff Vaughn on the John Phillips Show.
3: Good news, Mid-City LA. On the 10 eastbound after Normandy Avenue, got that crash cleared from the lanes into the center divider area, but it's still going to be stop and go from Fairfax Avenue. Culver City on the 405 northbound before National Boulevard. We've got a wreck making its way to the right shoulder. It's already slow from the 90. In Compton, 91 westbound after Central Avenue, clearing that crash over to the right shoulder area as well.
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1: Getting to all the stories that I prepared for that we had no time to do. 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
0: And assuming our lungs will hold up with, you know, the chemical fire and all, come Saturday, we're going to be running in a 5K for the Union Rescue Mission.
1: Yeah, I'm going to have to check the updates on this one. But as of right now, this is still going on. We're lacing up for something that actually matters. The Union Rescue Mission's 5K, 10K walk run in Griffith Park. Mark your calendar, Saturday, June 27th. It's a great morning for a great cause. We'll be there in person, running, walking, or at least doing something. 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We'd love to meet you. Every step supports the incredible work the Union Rescue Mission is doing right here in Los Angeles. If you want to sign up, go to urm.org/runwalk.
0: And right now, it's time to open up the California Crime Blotter.
3: If the cashier is dummy,
4: we can make this stuff up if we tried.
5: I said, hell no, baby boy. Let me get up on out of here.
4: It's the California Crime Blotter.
0: And the first edition of today's blotter involves a man who used to be a regular guest on this program.
1: Comedian Carlos Mencia, who I actually paid to see at a venue in Riverside, I want to say over 20 years ago, apparently has been not paying his taxes for about 20 years.
0: You know, I always liked Carlos Mencia, and now I know why.
1: According to L.A. County District Attorney Nathan Hochman, he was hiding millions and millions of dollars from the state and the federal government. And now there is an accountability wing in the DA's office to specifically go after tax cheats. And it looks like Carlos Mencia is the first one to be hit. For more on this, we go to report from Fox 11 in Los Angeles.
6: Fame comedian Carlos Mencia faces serious allegations, charged with a dozen felony counts of state tax evasion.
1: Apparently on Saturday, he was supposed to play at the Brea Improv. I don't think that happened.
0: I wonder who filled in.
6: Felony counts of state tax evasion. Fox 11's Andres Gutierrez explains how this case is sparking a crackdown on tax cheats across L.A. County.
1: Do you remember who was the comedian that was feuding with him forever that accused Mencia of stealing all his jokes?
0: Oh, it was Joe Rogan.
1: That's right. Forgot about that.
0: Maybe they had Wesley Snipes fill in for him.
7: Carlos Mencia was arrested just after 7 o'clock Thursday morning, accused of not filing California tax returns for 6 straight years. Los Angeles District Attorney Nathan Hochman.
8: In total, the amount of corporate and income that he failed to report for over 6 years between 2019 and 2024, as alleged in the charges, is $8.7 million.
1: Wow, you can do pretty well as a gigging comedian.
0: I think that was the period of time that we knew him.
7: The DA says the state kept trying to get Mencia to file to collect the more than $300,000 in taxes he owed. Apparently, no luck.
8: The California Tax Franchise Tax Board sent Mr. Mencia 78 notices.
0: Wait a minute. Are they managed by my HOA?
1: Now, I have ignored a letter or two when I thought it was a scam, or I'm like, wait, I thought I already paid this. But if you're getting 78 letters, at that point, you're either intentionally just not opening your mail, which I understand, or you're just trying to not pay this.
0: Yeah, maybe you just rather spend the money on something else.
1: Or you overextended yourself and you don't have the money.
0: That's possible.
8: That he had failed to file returns, and he should file those returns.
1: Because I get, you know, if you're a comedian, I got to imagine all of your money, it's either, you know, it's all going through a corporation or it's 1099. It's not like he's employed anywhere. The Comedy Store doesn't pay him to show up there. So you have to really be on top of, like, setting aside 30, maybe 40% of everything that you're making to go to taxes.
0: And maybe he didn't do that.
1: Although typically when you're talking about any kind of finance at this level, usually you have a business manager, and it's very possible that a business manager just stole all of his money. That's how the family went broke in the TV show that I wish I could say the name of, Bleeps Creek. That's the whole plot of the show, is their business manager, instead of paying their taxes, skipped off with all the money, and that's how they ended up broke in that town.
8: Yet he was 0 for 78 in responding.
7: That's where the new business tax fraud unit comes in. A special team of more than 10 prosecutors and support staff focused only on tax cases. The unit will work with the franchise.
1: It's called the revenue generating portion of the government.
0: Okay, you know that after this whole situation gets resolved, this is going to be a key part of his act.
1: That he got busted for tax evasion?
0: Yes.
7: Unit will work with the franchise tax board.
1: Unless he steals Wesley Snipes' material.
7: Unit will work with the franchise tax board, the Employment Development Department, and when needed, the IRS following month.
1: Opening line. Yes, it turns out I was a da-da-da. I don't know if he's still doing that. Again, I haven't seen his stand-up in about 20 years.
7: And when needed, the IRS following money through trust, LLCs, and out-of-state companies that can hide income. Hockman says the target is not every business that gets behind.
8: We're going to go after that unfair advantage by bringing criminal prosecutions against people who violate criminally our state tax laws.
7: In a one-on-one with Fox 11, Hockman said this...
1: You got any time to go after Tom Steyer's offshore bank accounts?
0: I'm telling you, man. States are very aggressive at going after you if they think you owe them money. I know a lot of people who declare residency in Nevada or some other state, and sometimes they play fast and loose with how much time they spend in those states. And I always tell them, they will go through your trash to get you. So if you're going to claim Nevada residency, you better actually live there, or else you could have the wrath of the state of California coming after you. Now, I don't know if you remember this one, Randy. This happened a long time ago. But remember when Northwest Orient Airlines was around?
1: I do not remember that.
0: Okay, so they were based out of the Twin Cities and I believe Detroit. And they were gobbled up by Delta. And they had a base in Minneapolis and St. Paul. And a lot of the pilots who make a pretty good salary, who worked for that airline, declared residency in North Dakota and not Minnesota. Minnesota is a cold California where they tax you to death and they certainly want to raise taxes every opportunity they get. So a lot of those guys go, okay, I live in North Dakota. So one day the state controller's office in Minnesota goes to Northwest and said, give us a list of all of your pilots who have declared residency in North Dakota. And they investigated each and every one of them. And some of those pilots, many of those pilots who lied about their residency, ended up going to jail.
1: Oh, my.
7: In a one-on-one with Fox 11, Hochman said this unit grew out of a gap he saw after taking office. For taxpayers, when someone doesn't pay, the cost doesn't disappear. It falls on people and businesses following the rules.
8: Those are the checks that pay for police. They pay for fire. They pay for our roads. They pay for our utilities. But the people who are not following the returns and paying the taxes, they are trying to get an unfair advantage over hardworking Los Angelinos.
1: Or they just see how much of our money's getting wasted and they just want to keep it.
8: They are trying to get an unfair advantage over hard work.
1: You know, you start really paying attention how awful the government is when they start taking 40% out of your paycheck.
0: Oh, it's just awful. And then you talk to people who live in Florida or Nevada or other places. And the amount of money, if they made the same amount of money that you do, the take-home pay, the take-home amount is so different in those other states than it is in California. And then they go, but you get all those great services in return.
1: It's like, you know, we get an email from our market manager. Hey, we had a really great quarter. Here's a bonus. And then the state of California says, hey, I'm taking half that bonus. You didn't help us make budget, California.
8: They are trying to get an unfair advantage over hardworking Los Angelinos. They're basically saying that, look, I'll go ahead and take a free ride over you people who they probably think are the chumps.
7: Mencia's arraignment is scheduled for Monday in Van Nuys. The DA says if convicted as charged, he could face up to 11 years and 4 months in state prison. Andres Gutierrez, Fox 11 News.
1: I'm sure they will work out a plea deal for him just to pay what he owes.
0: That's a really long time. I don't know. They gave Todd Chrisley something like 12 years.
1: What did he do? Tax evasion?
0: Something similar to this. That's what it was alleged. And then Trump gave him a pardon. And then, by the way, that totally unprofessional judge that they had, did you see she just got caught having sex in her quarters with some police officer? And apparently it was so loud. They were having really wild, violent sex, and it was so loud that people could hear it in the hallway, and that's how she got caught.
1: Did you learn that on the Todd Chrisley podcast?
0: Oh, he won't shut up about it. That's all he talks about.
1: You live a fascinating, fascinating life.
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18: A better life with Dr. Sanjay Gupta.
19: They say consistency is key, but sometimes you just gotta switch it up. A new study out of Harvard School of Public Health found that varying your exercise routine could add years to your life. What exercise someone did didn't matter much. What did matter was that all the exercises together worked all the muscle groups in their body. Now, an added benefit to changing things up is it can help you push through the plateau effect. That's when your body gets so efficient at doing something that you actually stop getting better at it. And we know from previous research that specializing in any one sport at a young age can make someone actually more prone to injury. And as experts we talk to point out, even elite athletes switch up things with their workouts, making sure to target strength, cardio, flexibility, balance, and doing that every single week. I'm Dr. Sanjay Gupta, helping you live a better life.

0: It's the John Phillips Show. 800-222-5222 is the telephone number. 1-800-222-5222. It's time to reopen the California crime blotter.
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0: And this edition takes us to West Sacramento.
4: In West Sacramento, somebody thought it would be a really great idea to steal a tractor that belonged to a Little League.
0: Good Lord.
4: Who steals a John Deere?
0: In Little League, the only thing you're supposed to steal is second base.
4: For more on this, we go to CBS Sacramento.
5: And now a heartbreaking heist. Thieves stealing.
4: Hey, there's some alliteration.
0: That's not quite at Mark Brown level.
4: It's Sacramento. It's like Market 40.
5: And now a heartbreaking heist. Thieves stealing a vital tool from Little League kids in West Sacramento. CBS 13's Ashley Williams is here with more information on how exactly a lawnmower went missing. And that's from the youth organization that really needs it, right?
6: It's really...
4: Was it a lawnmower or a tractor?
0: Yeah, get your story straight.
5: That really needs it, right?
6: It's actually, Marley, to put it frank, disgusting what happened here. The lawnmower stolen this past weekend.
4: Okay, that makes more sense. I could have sworn when I pulled this, the headline said tractor, but maybe I see the term John Deere and I imagine tractor. It was a lawnmower.
0: Whatever, it didn't belong to the thieves.
4: That's the important part of the story. Not that I titled this clip wrong.
6: Right from the league's field tonight, we're getting a look at the suspects who took it and the plea from them to get it back.
7: What's that?
6: A Little League.
4: Is that the River Cats?
0: Well, the players get younger and younger. I don't know if they get that young.
7: West Sacramento!
4: Because West Sacramento is where you were and where the Oakland A's play.
8: And we still got our Oakland A's, baby.
4: No, you don't.
0: Angels took 2 out of 4.
7: West Sacramento!
6: A Little League larceny.
9: They came.
4: Now there's some alliteration for you.
0: Okay, they're doing this on purpose.
4: Of course they are. Do you think they just happen to write these things? They know what they're doing. They look forward to it. When you're in small market TV, the only things you have to look forward to, they give you some elation from having to cover things like murders and deaths, is alliteration and puns. They live on this kind of stuff.
9: They came and cut this lock off.
6: A pair of thieves caught on camera breaking into a ball field last Saturday night and stealing the West Sacramento Little League's lawnmower.
9: It's a brand new mower. We use it to take care of the fields and try to give these kids a nice, you know, level playing field to play on.
4: If you're stealing a John Deere lawnmower, what are you doing with it?
0: You know, if Karen Bass were in charge, when they were stealing the copper wire out of the city lights, causing neighborhoods to go into the dark, she said, let's come up with lights that are solar powered so there's no copper wire to steal. If she were in charge of this Little League, she'd say, instead of let's put the person in jail for stealing the lawnmower, she would say, let's switch to AstroTurf.
4: I thought you can't do AstroTurf in West Sacramento because it gets too hot in the summer.
0: I don't know. I see high schools and playgrounds all over the place with AstroTurf now.
6: Matthew Hodge is the team's field maintenance coordinator. He says the Little League used money from fundraisers and donations to pay for the junk.
4: Think how many bake sales they had to do to buy that lawnmower.
0: Lot of calories.
6: To pay for the John Deere riding mower that costs more than $3,000.
9: You know, it's sad because it's for the children.
6: Security camera video shows the crooks pulling up to West Sacramento's.
4: There is so much fundraising that has to happen in any kind of youth sports organization. Even when I was in marching band, at one point we had to go bring the box of candy to my parents' office. Oh, can you sell these and give us some money because there's not enough funding for this?
0: Oh, it's nonstop.
4: It's all the time. Gosh, I remember being in seventh grade and we were being encouraged to sell magazines to our parents.
0: Why do we pay a fortune to live here when they don't pay a fortune in other states if we send the kids as door-to-door salesmen?
6: Pulling up to West Sacramento's Memorial Park just after 9 at night in a light-colored SUV.
9: It looked like it had a hitch and a smaller trailer with a toolbox in the front of the trailer.
6: Two men then walk up to the grassy area where the mower was parked behind a locked fence. One was wearing shorts, the other wearing denim overalls.
9: I think they have a...
4: Well, I guess they gotta look the part.
0: Yeah, they got robbed by Hillbilly Jim.
9: I think they have a recognizable walk and kind of look to them.
6: The duo then wheeled the mower down the walkway and loaded into their...
4: All right, which one of them was named Cletus?
0: I think both of them.
6: And loaded into their trailer before taking off.
9: In and out, total about 10 minutes.
10: Hustle out, hustle back.
6: Hundreds of kids play ball on this very lush green grass every season.
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11: That helps kids, like, do good stuff on the field.
6: And 9-year-old team member Christian has a strong message for the thieves.
11: You're a bad person, and don't do that ever again, and give it back.
0: Boy, does that kid have a lot to learn.
12: You heard Christian. Give it back, right? The league says it's filed a police report. They're hoping someone can identify the suspects from that video, this video right here. They're also planning on putting an AirTag, Marley, on the mower if they ever get it back.
13: Right. You can really see those suspects pretty...
4: You have to put an AirTag on a lawnmower in California. So just it's come to this.
0: Wait till that kid's dad sits him down. Now, Billy... Let me tell you about a place called Oakland. It's not just lawnmowers, Billy. It's also Kias.
3: I said, hell no, baby boy. Let me get up on out of here.
0: We've got one more hour to go. Don't you go anywhere.

0: I'm Chris Jakimic. I served in the United States Air Force, and I deployed 3 times. 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
4: KABC. KABC News at 2 o'clock. I'm Jeff Vaughn from OnLACA. Just moments ago, comedian Carlos Mencia pleaded not guilty in a Van Nuys courtroom after being charged with a dozen felony counts. Prosecutors say he failed to report $8.7 million in personal and corporate income. The 58-year-old entertainer is being held on $50,000 bail. District Attorney Nathan Hochman calls Mencia one of the state's biggest tax dodgers and one of the greatest tax delinquents in both personal and corporate income categories. Superintendent Albert Carvalho of L.A. Public Schools has resigned after spending 4 months on paid administrative leave following an FBI investigation. In February, federal agents executed search warrants at Carvalho's home, a related property in Florida, and at LAUSD headquarters. The Bureau hasn't disclosed the exact nature of the investigation, but reports indicate it is related to a failed district project that cost $3 million but was never implemented. Carvalho has denied any wrongdoing. Day 6 of that massive Boyle Heights warehouse fire now declared a state emergency over its growing health threat. The fire began last week at a massive cold storage warehouse that forced a lockdown for local residents over hazmat issues. Today, the fire continues to smolder as an estimated 85 million pounds of once frozen food is

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0: 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Mr. Randy Wang's in Culver City.
1: John, residents in the city of Claremont in San Diego County have had enough. They are putting up signs saying no parking for people living in those ADUs.
0: Yeah, you see, I know that Sacramento wants high-density housing in California, but one of the byproducts of that is that there is no parking because no one's going to ride public transit until it's clean and safe. That's never going to happen with these people in charge. So that means that everyone has to fight over limited parking.
1: Yep. Not to mention, you have cities like San Diego that give you a bonus as a developer if you build an apartment building with no parking.
0: 800-222-5222 is the telephone number. 1-800-222-5222. Here with an update on California's fictional high-speed rail, Mr. Randy Wang.
1: The California High-Speed Rail says that you're going to be able to ride that train from Wasco to Merced by 2033. And if they can get the funding, it's possible they could have you riding from San Francisco to Los Angeles by 2039. I don't think anybody believes that.
0: No. When was the whole thing supposed to be completed?
1: 2020.

0: When people voted on Measure 1A in 2008, the bond measure said this thing would cost $30 billion and would be fully operational from San Francisco to Los Angeles by 2020. Anyway, KCRA finally is able to sit down with Ian Chowdhury, the CEO of High Speed Rail, although notably, they wouldn't talk to Ashley Zavala.
1: Of course.
0: For more on this, here is KCRA 3 in Sacramento.
2: The California High-Speed Rail project has been plagued by delays and cost overruns for years. Now, leaders hope to have riders on the Merced to Bakersfield section within 7 years.
0: Sure.
1: Anyone willing to take bets on that? Because if there is, there's free money on Calshi.
0: Wait, now I got to look this up. Calshi, California, high-speed rail. There has to be on here, right? Okay, there is an actual Calshi. Will a human land on Mars before California starts high-speed rail?
1: And what are the betting odds right now?
0: Let's see. The betting odds, if you think that it will happen before 2050, yes is 35 cents, no is 71 cents. I don't actually understand how Calshi works. That's all I can tell you right there.
1: So the betting odds say it is not going to be done by 2035.
0: Yes. The betting odds say that it is more likely that Elon will get his man on Mars before anyone rides the California high-speed rail.
1: I think that's about right.
2: And the plan promised to voters, San Francisco to Los Angeles, potentially by 2039. But with no money identified for LA to San Francisco, some lawmakers question how the project can even move forward.
0: Oh, don't you worry. There's going to be all that private investment.
1: Oh, yeah. Yeah. Private investors take one look at this and they go, you know what? I want a piece of that sweet action.
0: Well, one of the things that they have talked about is, okay, well, maybe what we need to do, because we already need to figure out how to power the high-speed rail, is all along the rail line in the middle of the state where there really isn't anything, we're going to build a whole bunch of solar farms and then we can sell some of that energy to data centers. Here's the problem. Johnny, what did we find out about 6 days ago happens to solar farms sometimes?
1: If they get lit on fire, you have a real big problem on your hands.
2: Aside from those concerns, this year, the project's CEO was arrested and faced a state investigation. Ian Chowdhury was arrested in a domestic incident that resulted in no charges. He was also placed on administrative leave after it was made public that his fiance works for a company that was awarded a contract with the high-speed rail.
0: Nothing to see here.
1: I want to know who hit who.
0: I think the fiance hit him or hit the hit the teenager that's living with them, because there was a juvenile involved.
1: Or maybe it's just a battle royal and everyone got a piece of the action.
2: Chowdhury was cleared and is back to work on the project. We've been asking to sit down with Chowdhury for months, but he was hesitant to talk about any of it until now.
0: Well, and specifically, when Ashley asked for an interview, he's like, I don't want to talk about the domestic.
1: Oh, you know how much I would love to conduct that interview? I'd be fair, I'd be impartial, and I'd stick to the facts. I wouldn't get involved in anything salacious. Mr. Chowdhury, it's my understanding there was a domestic incident that happened at your house. If, let's just say, you hit your wife, did she have it coming?
0: I shouldn't be laughing at that.
2: This week, Jason Marks met with him at a project site about where the high-speed rail moves from here. Here's part of their conversation.
3: So it's moving along.
4: It is moving along. I'm super excited.
0: Sure you are.
1: Yeah, we can tell.
4: Look, all our design concepts now are in line with what the Europeans and the Japanese have done.
0: We're finally on the same level of design as things that the Japanese figured out 60 years ago.
1: Yeah, well, so did Walt Disney.
4: this took us a bit, took us about a year to like streamline all the processes we were doing, optimize as much as we can.
0: Now, this guy's only been in charge for the last couple of years. It was, you know, a bunch of hacks from the ex-state legislature that were running this thing beforehand.
4: My goal is really is to let public see we can build it, we run the trains, and then we go build more.
1: Okay, Golden Gloves. Why is it that you're still claiming that it's going to take until 2039 for any of us to ride from L.A. to San Francisco, which is what we were promised by 2020?
0: Well, we still haven't laid down any track. Kind of need that to get this thing all going.
4: We had, public had lost some confidence in the program because of the reasons we spoke about earlier.
0: Just some confidence? Who's still confident about this?
1: You know, we had some minor setbacks.
4: But if we talk more to the people and let them understand what happened and what's going to happen next, then I think this public support will continue.
3: And I'm not here to ask you about the incident a couple months ago, but do you regret not going to the governor's office and letting them know what took place?
1: Now, wait a minute. I'm not here to ask you about the incident that happened a couple of weeks ago. Why not?
0: Because that was the only way that Chowdhury is agreeing to doing this interview. So the way that you ask it, it says, I'm not going to ask about it, but.
1: Okay. If we don't have a high-speed train to ride, at least can we find out who took a steel chair shot to the head?
4: I am focused on this program. This is really what I'm trying to talk.
0: Well, even though this guy is not a politician, he sure sounds like one. You know, there's a phrase that no human being outside of politics ever uses. I'm focused on.
1: Yeah, you don't really hear that from a barber, do you?
0: That is something that you are trained to say when you do not want to answer a question.
4: I am focused on this program. This is really what I'm trying to talk about. And
1: by the way, of course he's not focused on it. If he was focused on it, then we'd have a train to ride. But guess what? We don't.
4: And communicate with the administration, with the legislature. So I'll continue to do what I'm here to do, which is to build this program as fast as we can.
3: Are you concerned about?
1: Well, guess what? He's not focused on that train. He's focused on fight night in the den.
3: The image that maybe you're not being transparent in such a major high profile project.
4: Look, if somebody can come and tell us what is the information they're looking for that we have not provided, that we have it.
0: Well, we'd like to know, in the business model that you have, how do you intend to pay for the nearly $100 billion that you do not have to finish this thing?
1: What they anticipate is a Democrat coming back into the White House and turning the money spigot back on.
4: I will be more than happy to discuss about that. Why not? I mean, we improve every day. We have improved the entire design concepts. We have improved the way.
1: What evidence is there of that? There is still no train, and there's no hope for a train for, by their own admission, over a decade.
0: I don't think they've even actually settled on the train that they're going to buy. They haven't looked at the cars yet.
4: Why not? I mean, we improve every day. We have improved the entire design concepts. We have improved the way we are going to deliver. If there is someone who comes and says, hey, this is the information we are looking for, and you guys are not providing it, I would like to know what that is. However, I would say this, everything we do, every penny we spend, it's posted on our website for public to consume. Not a single thing we have done on this program is unavailable.
0: So I wonder if I look on that website, I could see how much money they're spending for all those propaganda videos of people talking about how excited they are for their parrot to ride the high-speed rail someday.
1: Yeah, and how much is going to the spouses of people who are in top management positions on that authority?
4: I'm more than happy to talk about what that is in terms of transparency, and we'll improve it if there is a reason to do that. Right now, I've not seen, I hear it, but then I'm like, well, what is it that you guys want to know more? I absolutely.
0: They want to know how you intend for the state to pay for this. You keep saying, and this guy says, we're going to get private investment. What private investor is looking to put money into this thing? Even the privately run high-speed rail train that's going to be built in Vegas and the one that's kind of built in Florida, they're losing money left and right. Who's investing in this?
1: And if they're so transparent, why did it take an act of parliament to get this guy to talk to the news?
4: Absolutely. My team is committed. I mean, this is a public works program. All I tell my team to do every day is to provide the information as much as we can to the public through you guys.
3: Yeah. What will it be like for you when you start seeing the first trains on this structure?
4: That will be.
0: You'll be an old man, Ian.
1: Are you kidding? Yeah, you're going to need a ticket in the front cabin there of that train. No. The only thing you're going to need is for someone to remember to mow above you once a week.
4: That will be
3: maybe
4: for my entire team. That will be for my entire team is going to be the day to be so proud. It is the first high-speed rail in Western Hemisphere. Somebody have to tell me which other high-speed rail is being built in North and South America combined. Tell me one. There isn't. There's a lot of talk.
0: Yes, but why is it that so many other countries have been able to do this and a lot of this and we can't do it? And why, in California, it's been a mess.
1: Why didn't we just hire the Japanese?
0: Well, we did. You don't know that story? We hired the Japanese. The Japanese became so frustrated with all of our insane bureaucracy, they quit and went to go build a train in Morocco that they finished.
1: So they should have listened to the Japanese.
0: We started with the Japanese, and the Japanese said, I can't deal with you people.
4: Canadians are talking about it. Mexico is talking about it. We in this country have been talking. We go visit other places and come back. Oh, let's look at China, how they did 25,000 kilometers in less than 10 years. Well, they didn't have what we are dealing with. They didn't have NEPA CEQA.
0: Yeah, so maybe that's an indictment of how California's environmental policies are preventing progress.
1: But no one wants to change them because that's not the way we do business in California.
4: Didn't have
0: Gavin Newsom, with a straight face, a year and a half ago, at the press conference where they're just starting construction at the railhead in Wasco, not actually Bakersfield, talked about how we finally have gotten all the permitting done. After 13 years, you're celebrating getting all the permitting done? That is an indictment of everything that's wrong in California.
1: And he wants to change nothing.
0: He's been in charge. He says he's made 50 or 60 reforms to CEQA. Hasn't really seemed to make any difference whatsoever.
4: They didn't have the red tapes. They just blow and go. But look at Europe.
0: No, I'm not saving that as a drop either.
1: That would be an entertaining one.
0: I'm not doing it. I am a grown-up.
1: I could find a million and one different uses for it.
0: Not doing it.
4: And Japan. Japanese high-speed rail first one was commissioned in 1964. And since then, we have been talking about we want to have one.
0: So what is it about this state, Ian, that cannot deliver?
1: You notice in a one-party state, nobody can have an honest conversation about anything because they don't want to criticize the ruling party.
4: Europeans were done in 1991, they put in. So when we are done with this, I think this is a moment for the entire, not our team only, but the state of California to be proud of it, but the country as a whole. Because we just created a template how to build high-speed rail system. Even this section.
0: The section that nobody's going to ride because it doesn't take you anywhere you need to go. We need to celebrate it. This is going to be the shining example for the entire country.
1: Well, go back to what Newsom said. Newsom claims that high-speed rail is a success because it employs a bunch of people. And he doesn't seem to care that there's no actual train to ride.
4: Even this section creates that template. And I'm very passionate about it. That's why I'm here.
3: And you said when we get done, not if we get done.
0: The first high-speed rail in Europe was between Rome and Florence. This is not that.
1: Nope.
3: And you said when we get done, not if we get done.
4: No, there is no if. There is no if in our mind. Absolutely none. We know 2032, 33 is this section done. If we get...
0: You're already kind of iffy on the timeline.
1: Yeah, no kidding.
4: If we get all the funding that we need to stabilize the rest of the line, in our business plan, we said we can get it done by 2039.
0: Yeah, but where are we getting the $100 billion that you need to build it?
1: And there are no consequences. So now they're saying, we're going to put a gun to your head, give us what we want, and we'll get it done in 2039. And then when 2039 comes and goes and we have no train, they're going to go, well, circumstances have changed. What do you expect us to do? Have a magic wand?
4: In our business plan, we said we can get it done by 2039 in our lifetime.
3: But there was an if there when you came in to talk about funding.
4: For funding, look, we got to build a house. You got to have money. What's your collateral? Like, you know, you want to bring private sector in and say, hey, invest, advance. They can do it. This is what they do. This is their business model.
0: Yeah. Who is investing? Who is even interested in investing? I'm not seeing anybody.
1: This is not an actual date of when this project is going to be done. That's not what he's doing here. What he's doing is he is trying to extort us for more money.
0: Yep. And even the privately funded company Brightline West is looking for bailouts from the government because nobody's investing in that train.
4: And so they advance programs based on a...
0: Brightline, the company that's trying to build Vegas to Southern California, not L.A., but Victorville, the one that built a train from Tampa to Orlando, they are in junk bond status.
1: Uh-oh.
4: And so they advance programs based on a long-term commitment from the state or the federal government. Then they invest. So, yes, you want to build your house, you need the money to build it. And if you don't have it...
2: That interview is part of a larger story Jason is putting together on the high-speed rail, which we'll have for you later this summer.
0: Oh, I can't wait.
1: That will be a spicy one, that's for sure.
0: Don't be booking any trips on that train anytime soon, kids.
1: Nope. It's the John Phillips Show.
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2: Accountability, accountability, accountability.
1: And we're going to have at least an hour every single week of all the content we couldn't get to because we ran out of time. 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
0: We have 30 more minutes to go. 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
3: KABC News at the bottom of the hour. I'm Jeff Vaughn from On LACA. Closing arguments are set for today in the federal arson trial of Jonathan Rinderneck, the man accused of starting the January 2025 fire the prosecutors say led to the devastating Palisades blaze. Federal prosecutors say Rinderneck intentionally ignited the smaller New Year's Day Lackman fire, which smoldered for days before flaring up during powerful Santa Ana winds on January 7th. The Palisades fire killed 12 and destroyed thousands of homes. Defense attorneys say that there is no direct evidence linking Rinderneck to the blaze and note that he called 911 to report the fire. Jurors are expected to begin deliberations after closing arguments, with a verdict possibly later on this week. More KABC News at the top of the hour. Get news and insights at onlaca.com. I'm Jeff Vaughn on the John Phillips Show.
4: In North Long Beach on the 91 eastbound of Cherry Avenue, clearing a stall from that right lane. Also in Long Beach, 710 northbound of Delamo Boulevard. We've got that crash partially blocking that off-ramp. In Sherman Oaks on the 101 northbound at the 405, got an accident scooting over to the right shoulder. And you got Caltrans work on the 60 eastbound right at Rosemead Boulevard. Looks like they might have one lane blocked. It's going to be stop and go from the 710.
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10: The world's biggest soccer tournament has arrived, and you can trade the entire tournament on Kalshi. 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

0: 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On Saturday, assuming the air quality is better, Randy, you and I are going to be participating in a 5K for the Union Rescue Mission.
1: It's the Union Rescue Mission 5K, 10K run walk in Griffith Park this Saturday, June 27th. It's a great morning for a great cause, and we'll be there in person running, walking, or doing something like that. Join Team KABC. 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We'd love to meet you. 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
0: So we know that the roads in the state of California, in many of our big cities in particular, are awful. And we know that we grumble about it and complain about it nonstop. However, there's also a cost associated with those low quality roads.
1: And in fact, according to a new study, in San Diego, the average San Diegan pays about $3,000 a year in maintenance and damage to their cars from how bad the roads are.
0: That seems about right.
1: For more on this, we go to CBS 8 in San Diego.
2: Prices at the pump have been impacting San Diegans' wallets, but that's not the only thing costing drivers more. We are paying the price for rough roads to the tune of thousands of dollars a year in added car repairs. Car maintenance can get expensive, and roads in our area definitely not helping. News 8's Esmeralda Perez joins us now in studio with what a new study found. Esmeralda.
3: Well, Steve, that new report finds that traffic, crashes, and deteriorating roads are costing the average San Diego driver nearly $3,400 a year. We spoke with the local auto mechanic about the repairs he's seeing most often.
1: Let me guess, potholes?
0: And what's funny is that not long ago, San Diego was a very well-run big city, and they were able to fix things like potholes.
1: Not anymore.
4: Getting around in San Diego means spending a good amount of time on the road. And according to a new report from the transportation research nonprofit TRIP, those commutes may be costing drivers.
5: The report found that in the San Diego area, approximately a third of the major roads, 32% of the major roads, have pavements in poor condition. Whether they're maintained by local or state governments, these are roadways that are giving you a rough ride. What that does is it also tends to knock your vehicle around, and that accelerates essentially how quickly your vehicle falls apart.
4: Rocky Moretti with TRIP says the report also highlights that on average about 300 people are killed each year on San Diego roads, including motorists, bicyclists, and pedestrians.
1: Although those numbers, again, because we hear that statistic all the time in LA too, you have to remember that they are skewed in the sense that they lump in homeless people that jump out in the middle of the street as pedestrian deaths.
0: And if any of you go to work very early in the morning in particular, you know that that happens all the time.
4: The report estimates safety costs about $344 per driver.
5: The report found just the rough roads themselves are costing the average driver $796 per year. That's because your vehicle needs more repairs. Unfortunately,
1: I know, for instance, there was a good string of probably 5 years where at least once a year, me making this commute to Culver City, whether I was living in Burbank, Reseda, or in Lake Balboa, where I live now, I had a nail in my tire, and it would happen over and over and over again.
0: If you drive Southern California freeways, there's no way to avoid that from happening.
5: It doesn't last as long as you want, and when you monetize it, it's nearly $800 a year.
4: We checked in with Nova Repairs, a mobile auto repair business, about what kinds of damage they're seeing that could be linked to poor road conditions.
6: Lower control arms, shocks, ball joints are usually the ones getting affected a lot. You get kind of a squirrely little steering wheel issue sometimes. Noises, a lot of noises, and then some brakes.
4: Daniel says he gets service calls for pothole damage or road-related issues just about every other day, sometimes daily.
1: With the tax base we have, and this is with the gas tax, they can't pave any of these roads.
0: for what we pay in taxes, we should have the smoothest roads in the nation.
4: For drivers, he says regular maintenance and alignments are key, and any strange noises shouldn't be ignored.
1: Other states have snow, and they have better maintained roads than we do.
4: He also recommends getting a pre-purchase inspection when buying a vehicle.
6: A good alignment like around here would be helpful a lot, especially like let's say your tires start wearing off like unevenly. That could also be due just between like potholes, any kind of like uneven surfaces will cause that a lot. Then that just goes, it just snowballs like after that.
3: And it's not just rough roads taking a toll. Moretti says the average San Diego driver spends an extra 88 hours a year stuck in traffic and wastes about 30 gallons of fuel.
1: And you lose a lot of your hair from ripping it out. You lose a lot of your will to live and everything else that goes with sitting on the freeway every single day.
0: Well, and you miss the ability to have dinner with your family. You miss the ability to go to the gym. You miss the ability to pick up your dry cleaning. When you sit in traffic that goes on forever, you have to cut certain things out of your day.
3: The congestion alone costs the average motorist more than $2,000 here in San Diego. A lot of money, Steve. Back to you.
2: It definitely adds up fast. Esmeralda, thank you.
1: So there you go. And this is true for most of California. You're probably spending about $3,000 a year on idling gas and car repairs from our horrible roads and our horrible traffic.
0: And of course, if you ask the government why we drive on these roads that look like the surface of the moon, the answer is you don't pay enough in taxes.
1: For more on this, we go to a report from KPBS in San Diego.
7: San Diego's roads are crumbling faster than the city can fix them. An update from the Transportation Department shows a huge gap in funding for road repairs. At the current level, the problem is only going to get worse. But recent efforts to raise money for roads and transit, an alternative to driving, failed at the ballot box, leaving the city with a major gap in funding for critical infrastructure.
1: And don't worry, they're going to try that tax hike again and again and again until it passes. But at this point, San Diegans have been taxed and fed to the point where they're finally saying no mas.
0: How about this? Cut something that's not necessary and do something that all of us need, which is pave the roads.
1: Now we can't do that.
7: Michael Schneider, CEO and founder of the advocacy group Streets for All, said this problem isn't unique to San Diego.
1: Okay, by the way, this is the guy who's behind Measure HLA, which means every single time you pave a street, you have to put in a road diet, which is so expensive that the city of LA has decided to just stop paving the streets.
0: And this report that we're listening to now is from Public Broadcasting, correct?
1: Yes, KPBS in San
0: Diego. Which is why they're going to him as the expert.
1: Yes.
8: Most cities in the U.S. don't have the density to, and therefore the tax base per square footage of road to be able to maintain it well.
0: In Los Angeles, how long has it been since we've repaved a street?
1: It's been about a year and a half. But, of course, we need more density to put even more people on these roads, and then we'll have enough money to pay for it.
7: San Diego has the second largest network of roads in California.
1: They actually finished their freeways.
7: The Transportation Department says it needs $1.8 billion over the next 10 years to keep them in an acceptable condition. Mayor Todd Gloria said multiple times during the budget process that fixing the roads was a priority.
9: That means staying focused.
0: He is the absolute worst, by the way. Absent Bob Filner, San Diego has had a string of very good mayors. And then they end up with one Sacramento politician as mayor, and everything goes to hell.
9: That means staying focused on the fundamentals. Keeping you safe. Fixing roads and sidewalks. Reducing homelessness. And building more homes.
1: Yeah, one of those is not like the other, because the reducing homelessness is a gigantic grift where all of the money that should be going to pave the roads goes.
7: But recent,
1: by the way, you know what he calls his initiative here? The what? Sexy Streets Initiative.
0: Oh, come on.
7: But recent budgets have been far short of what the Transportation Department says it needs. The long-term effect of underfunding road repairs is a rapidly deteriorating network that will only cost more to fix in the future. UCSD professor and former city planning director Bill Fulton said the problem starts with the city's low-density neighborhoods.
1: That's it. It's the suburbs' fault.
0: Yep.
10: When you have a sprawling city, the math doesn't add up between the amount of tax revenue coming in and the amount of money that has to go out the door for services.
1: You know, Texas has a lot of sprawl, has a lot of big neighborhoods that aren't giant dense cities. They have roads that are in much better condition than us. Explain that.
0: Or how about this? 20 years ago, San Diego was able to do it.
7: According to Shane Phillips with the UCLA Luskin School of Public Affairs, California's Prop 13, which limits the property tax revenue cities collect, only compounds the issue.
1: Sure, it's Prop 13's fault, which has been around since 1978.
0: This is what the old timers all used to do. Anytime something went haywire in California, well, it's Prop 13's fault. Well, of course, it's Prop 13's fault. I remember being an undergraduate in college, and I remember talking to some old bat from, it was the League of Women Voters, and it was about some problem that was going on in 1998. And she goes, well, it's all because of Prop 13. And I remember thinking, this woman is nuts. But that's what they used to say in the old days. They blamed everything on Prop 13, and now they're back to it. For a while, they took a break because they knew it was politically unpopular to do. But now we're such a one-party state, they figure, all right, let's just go back to blaming everything on Prop 13. And what you can't blame on Prop 13, blame on COVID.
11: We've just made the most fair and efficient forms of raising revenue to fund these kinds of services and infrastructure, we've made it illegal or extremely unequal and really neutered it in a lot of ways. And so we end up...
0: You know what? The best thing the Trump administration has done is defund public broadcasting. I can't believe they're putting this trash on the air.
11: Having to find other routes with sales taxes and income taxes.
7: That's what San Diego tried to do with ballot measures that failed by less...
1: Don't you dare tell me that the $9,000 I pay on my dumpy little house in the valley isn't enough.
7: That's what San Diego tried to do with ballot measures that failed by less than 1% in 2024. Measure E would have raised $400 million a year for infrastructure, including road repairs.
1: Yeah, but how often do they raise these taxes and it does not go towards the thing they say it's going towards? People don't believe you anymore.
0: That is what they always do. They take the money, they give them to these NGOs, and the money goes to politically connected people and not to solve the problem it's supposed to solve.
7: In Measure G, at the county level, would have raised $350 million annually for roads, transit, and congestion reduction.
10: I think San Diego's tolerance for more taxes has always been pretty low.
7: Many San Diegans don't have reliable alternatives to driving. A recent grand jury report found the city is well short of building safe enough bike infrastructure to encourage more riders.
0: Of course, that's the agenda here. More bike lanes, more road diets, fewer lanes for cars.
7: And the city transit agency, MTS, is also facing a budget deficit that has them raising fares and looking at their own ballot measure. So what can be done?
1: I didn't realize they're also doing a transit tax. We're going to have a transit tax in the Bay Area, in Fresno, and in San Diego.
0: Great.
7: So what can be done?
8: There is no fast solution to this. It requires changing how people get around, finding more money to sort of tide you over, and fundamentally rethinking how we pay for these things.
7: Phillips said building more homes.
1: You, by the way, need to look at everyone that gets endorsed by that organization and you know who to not vote for. That Streets for All, not good.
0: It's a great shortcut.
7: Phillips said building more homes around the infrastructure we do have would help.
11: We're not talking high-rise housing necessarily, just denser than 5 homes an acre or something like that that you'll often see in suburbs.
1: Yes, because the neighbors in San Diego love the ADU density bonus program that has allowed for 10-unit apartment buildings in the backyard of a single-family home with no requirement for parking. People love that.
0: What's wild to me is that no one moves to California to live in Manhattan. If you want to live in Manhattan, go live in Manhattan. people live in California because they like the trees. They like the sunshine. They like the mountains. They like the ocean. They like the bridges. They like our views. They enjoy the outdoors. No one wants to live here in a building that goes up into the clouds and has a Panda Express on the first floor. There are cities that specialize in that. There are regions that specialize in that. We're not it.
7: Because according to Fulton, denser areas generate a lot more tax revenue.
10: I think what people don't realize is dense areas of the city, such as downtown, such as UTC, such as Hillcrest, actually subsidize the low-density single-family suburbs.
1: Not when they're vacant.
0: You see, here's what they want. High density leads to liberal voting patterns. Low density leads to conservative voting patterns. It's why rural areas are red and why big cities are blue. Here's why. When you live in a big city, in a high density area, the density means that everything that your neighbor does impacts you. If your neighbor smokes, you smell the smoke. If your neighbor has a gun and shoots his gun, it can fly through the wall and hit you. If your neighbor parks his car on the street, that impacts your ability to park near your home. Everything that happens that your neighbor does impacts you and your quality of life. So you have the impulse to regulate your neighbor to death. If you live in an area where there's very low density, if your neighbor smokes, you don't smell it, so you don't care. If your neighbor has a gun, he's not going to shoot you, so you don't care. If your neighbor has a car, he can park on the street, and it's not going to impact your life. So you have less of an impulse to regulate your neighbor to death because you have a positive attitude about your neighbor. Whereas in high density, you have negative attitudes about your neighbor, and you want the government to step in and regulate them. I think what they're trying to do is they're trying to remake the politics of the state and make us even more left-wing than we are today by forcing all of us into the high-density housing that we don't want.
7: Permitting records show San Diego is building a lot of homes in its urban core, but there's still plenty of pushback against that sort of development. Jake Gatta, KPBS News.
1: So there you go. Some analysts think the way that we pay for our roads is by getting rid of Prop 13.
0: Idiot. 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
1: 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And it does the greatest job on steaks. I'm going to do some flat irons this week. It does a great job on chicken, including chicken breasts. I have a video on my social media at Randy Wang Radio on Instagram and Facebook. You can see me doing some sausages on there. I'm going to put up some videos of some chicken breasts later this week. Even does a great job on shrimp, on veggies. 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

0: It's the John Phillips Show. 800-222-5222 is a telephone number. 1-800-222-5222. Let's go to Mark in San Diego. Mark, hello.
1: Hey, John. All of the above is hitting me in the next 5 to 10 years. Everything you just talked about. Everything. We're going to be retirement age. If Prop 13 wasn't here, our taxes would go up from about $3,000 to $15,000 or $20,000. The mile and a half from our house to the school used to take 5 minutes. Now it takes 25 minutes because they put in a bike lane that no one uses. And on the way, you're explaining to your kids why these big buildings are going up, basically apartment complexes where there were single family homes and there's no parking anywhere.
0: So, and that's what they want the entire state to look like.
1: It is. The only silver lining for me is to convince my wife not to be afraid of alligators, because my buddy found a really nice place in Florida, and that's kind of my out. You know, the place is still worth something. So
0: I'll tell you this. Being here in the Central Valley, I'm in Fresno now, but I've been in a bunch of communities in the Central Valley, Sacramento for 5 days. The Central Valley is unlike other parts of California. It is clean here. You feel safe here. It reminds me of Santa Clarita or Valencia from the 1990s. I was really impressed. So not all cities in the state of California are basket cases right now. So that was pleasant to
1: see. I'm
0: going
1: to have to look into that. Thank you for that. I'm going to look into that option. I appreciate it.
0: All right.
1: It.
0: Thank you for the call, sir. And thank you to all our friends at KMJ in Fresno for hosting me today and Wednesday of last week. I'm back in Southern California tonight, and we'll see you tomorrow at noon on the radio.

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3: Here is the news.
4: The ongoing warehouse fire near downtown Los Angeles, spewing smoke into the air for a sixth day.
5: It's just horrendous.
4: Rosa Semeniego is at one of two shelters in Boyle Heights, trying to avoid the terrible air quality that's affecting five counties.
5: I ended up in urgent care due to the smoke and fire. My kiddo was afraid to go outside.
4: The fire at a food cold storage facility has been burning since last Wednesday. Officials are expected to give an update in half an hour, but have said it could burn for a couple more days. Not helping things, it's expected to get really hot in the next couple of days.
6: The National Weather Service says a heat advisory starts tomorrow at 8 a.m. The hottest parts of Los Angeles County are forecast to see 100-degree temperatures and gusty winds that will raise the risk of wildfires. The hottest temperatures are set to hit the Southland on Wednesday and Thursday. The heat advisory lasts until Thursday night. I'm Mark Mayfield.
4: A warning for the entire Pacific coastline of California has been extended due to dangerous ocean conditions, creating rip currents and sneaker waves that can suck people out to sea. The coastal warning now in place through Wednesday. A guy who went camping over the weekend at Shaver Lake in Fresno County fell into a toilet and had to be rescued.
7: The men fell into a waterless, non-flushing toilet after trying to rescue his sunglasses that he dropped inside. He was stuck in the toilet for about 15 minutes before first responders were able to get him out by performing a confined space rescue. Authorities say he had to be decontaminated but is expected to be okay. He was able to walk away after being hosed down by Cal Fire firefighters. I'm Daniel Martindale.
4: A drop in crime hurting businesses? That's apparently the case in Oakland, where KTV reports that a 37% decline in car break-ins means shops that fix car windows are taking a hit. One owner says he's had to lay off almost half his workers because of the drop in customers. And Instagram is trying to go from your second screen to your main screen, your TV. The California-based company today launching more device support to cast the social media app to TVs and testing a section for horizontal video. Those are the headlines. I'm Jason Nathanson.
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1: 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And it does the greatest job on steaks. I'm going to do some flat irons this week. It does a great job on chicken, including chicken breasts. I have a video on my social media at Randy Wang Radio on Instagram and Facebook. You can see me doing some sausages on there. I'm going to put up some videos of some chicken breasts later this week. Even does a great job on shrimp, on veggies. 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
1: 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We are fans, as we've mentioned.

0: many times, and a bunch of you have joined Team Long Drink. You guys are similarly fans of the beverage. It is alcoholic, so please drink responsibly, 21 plus only, thelongdrink.com for more information. Well, as we kick off our final hour, I've written a column just recently at the Washington Examiner, where I'm a senior columnist. Headline, the blue state model continues to falter. And it's based on this ongoing series, really, of left-wing states struggling to actually govern well and driving people away. People are leaving in droves from a lot of these places. You look at the inflow versus outflow, and almost in every single case, the states losing population are blue states, and the states gaining population are red states. And that's not some weird accident or coincidence. People are voting with their feet. They're responding to incentives and to outcomes. I think a lot about the LA fires, the Palisades fire, the complete disaster that that was from a governance perspective. And then the people of Los Angeles think about how much they pay in taxes all the time. They're told that this is what is good and right and righteous and compassionate. And then at the moment where they really need the government to do its job, it falls flat on its face. And unfortunately, vignettes like that play out all across the country. This is why, and I've mentioned this before, if the Census Bureau does its job properly in 2030, unlike 2020 when they really screwed it up badly, but if they do a serviceable, credible job in terms of counting the population, it is widely expected that blue states like California and New York and Illinois, and I can go down the list, will lose population and therefore representation in Congress and therefore electoral votes in the Electoral College. And those votes, those seats, that representation will flow largely in a southern direction, into red states, because that's where the people themselves are moving. So you've got in New York City, for example, the communist mayor, you know, declaring war on various billionaires and calling one of them out by name in a video, going to Ken Griffin's house and demonizing him. Right? Mamdani's all obsessed as usual with, you know, Palestine and the Israelis, and we'll have more to say about that perhaps later in the week. That's what he's focused on. And he very well might chase more success and more capital out of New York City, a problem that's become so bad that Kathy Hochul, who was doing kind of similar things in going after not just Republicans and right-wingers, but successful people, doing the whole demagoguery thing, the kind of the left-wing populism, she then, and we've played the clip many times on the show, is reduced to basically begging some of those people to come back to New York. She told them to go to Florida where they belong, and now she's saying, actually, pretty please come back from Florida. We need your money. We need your cash so we can fund all of this spending that we want to do, all the social services. And we've talked repeatedly about how New York's budget is just vastly more expensive than Florida's, even though Florida has millions more people than New York, and Florida has better governing outcomes than New York at a fraction of the cost. And rather than Kathy Hochul or Zohran Mamdani saying, gosh, maybe we should emulate what Florida's doing. Maybe we can change our policies and deliver better outcomes for people by following that lead rather than constantly spending more money and whining and complaining about the rich people that, number one, we hate and want to blame for our problems, but number two, also hold up as the solution to all of our problems by taxing them. I guess the politics of the moment simply will not let them do that. Hochul seems to understand the problem that she's in, but she can't pivot ideologically. Mamdani is such a hardcore ideologue, I don't think he would ever be open to evidence, right, to change his mind. He's a fire-breathing, wild-eyed left-winger. So nothing will ever convince him. That's at least my read on him. Anyway, all of that is a wind-up to the latest example of this overall phenomenon. Fortune magazine with a recent headline, Texas is the new capital of the Fortune 500, taking California's crown. Raise your hand, ladies and gentlemen, if you're surprised. Here's another major red state eating California's lunch. and not just California, but that's kind of the juxtaposition that we get a lot. California versus Florida, California versus Texas, New York versus Texas, New York versus Florida. I mean, these are worthwhile object lessons. And the politicians running the show in the failing places just refuse to learn the lessons or will not be allowed to learn those lessons by the members of their base. So, yeah, the headline from Fortune magazine, Texas is the new capital of the Fortune 500, taking California's crown. Here are some of the details. Quote, everything's bigger in Texas, including the companies. The Lone Star State is now home to the most Fortune 500 companies, dethroning California as the capital of the Fortune 500. The state's 57 Fortune 500 companies ranked roughly $2.8 trillion in revenue last year, compared to California's 56 businesses and $2.7 trillion in revenue. New York comes in third with 53 companies and $2.2 trillion. In recent years, Texas's anti-regulation and low tax policies have attracted companies including Tesla, McKesson, and Oracle to move their home bases to the state. So there it is. For a long time, this was not Texas's crown, but now it is. Because it's not just individuals leaving, it's these businesses. And in some cases, you've got these politicians being like, don't let the door hit you on the way out. Okay, good luck funding all of your crazy spending that you want to do when you're chasing out successful people and businesses. Or they'll look around bewildered like, why are they leaving? It's because of you guys, because of your policies. And by the way, there's also a cautionary tale in this for the people of Texas, and many of you are listening to me right now. This is not a permanent advantage that Texas and other red states have now gained. It's not like this dominance is going to exist in perpetuity. If you guys start voting the way that these other failures have, then the same thing will happen to you and someone else will come along to eat your lunch. So don't make the mistake. Don't fall into this trap where you're like, well, this is red Texas and we do great here. So yeah, you know what? Let's elect someone like James Tallarico to the Senate, who is much more comfortable ideologically in California. I think James Tallarico would fit in very well on like the San Francisco City Council or like the mayor of Oakland or something like that. Then a statewide office holder in Texas, you've got to hold the line against this ideology and these policies if you want to keep winning the way Texas and these other places are winning against the places that used to think they were indomitable, can never be beaten. We're where the action's at out in California. We've got the weather too and all the technology. And as we've seen, that can start to crumble if politicians decide, because of voters, frankly, voters and politicians decide to slaughter the golden calf. That is a choice that they are making, I think a very self-destructive one, and the places benefiting from that self-destruction elsewhere should not then mimic it where they exist and where they live. Is it possible that California might actually start to recognize the problems that they're inflicting with these policies? I don't think we're really close to that. I would not hold my breath. I just saw that voters in LA have decided not only to advance the two socialists into the mayor's general election in November. The one guy who wants to change the trajectory, people are unhappy with the trajectory. You look at the polling in LA, large majority of voters say we're headed in the wrong direction. The one guy, whatever you think of him, whatever his faults might be, who's saying let's change the direction of this place, they decide, nope, let's not even send him to the runoff. He's eliminated. And on that same primary day, the voters of LA approved a tax increase. Like, all right, enjoy. Enjoy the tax increases that you are piling upon yourself. I saw that now the billionaire wealth tax has officially qualified for the ballot. It's so destructive and counterproductive. We've talked about wealth taxes failing in Europe and actually doing the opposite of what is intended. It's so counterproductive and self-destructive that even a Gavin Newsom seems to be kind of concerned about it. But the unions are pushing it hard. They'll spend a bunch of money to bamboozle voters and play the politics of envy and all of it, saying, oh, it's just a one-time thing to confiscate this small percentage of billionaires. It is so incredibly stupid. You're already seeing successful people preemptively leaving in case this thing passes. It's like California cannot stop shooting itself in the foot. And we'll see if they are willing to go down this path yet again. Meanwhile, the people with the money and the capital and the businesses look around, see what's happening, watch this death spiral. Some of it slow motion, some of it a lot more rapid. And they're saying, you know what? Forget it. I'm gone. Thank you very much. It's been real. Appreciate the time here, California, or fill in the blank, other state. But it's time to move on to greener pastures, which happen to be redder pastures. And again, it's not red by birthright. It's not red because God makes it red. These are decisions that voters have made to attract this type of success, capital, etc. And the second that voters and politicians in those places abandon those good ideas and start being seduced by the siren song of the bad ideas and voting that way, then the competitive advantage starts to get eroded. And it shifts quite possibly elsewhere. But speaking of being stuck on wrong, stuck on stupid, stuck on this agenda that's pushed by deep-pocketed special interests that run places like California, I've said many times and I'll say it again, it seems like the political class, and unfortunately many of the voters in California, they are so beholden to these entrenched interests and other like partisan tribal instincts that they can't pull out of that spiral. They can't make things better. And they double and triple down on failure, even though they can see there's a better way elsewhere. But they've convinced themselves the better way and those people are the bad gargoyles, so we can't do that because we're so enlightened, we're so progressive, and then the outcomes keep failing or just sort of gasping along. This is the same reason why California has its totally insane vote counting system. They are addicted to something that is a failure. It is objectively a failure. It's an embarrassment, as a matter of fact. But because it works well for certain entrenched interests and the tribe, the political partisan tribe that runs the state, nothing changes. And the humiliation just keeps playing out because they can't quit it. And they don't want to in a lot of cases. Even though it's bad. It's bad for the public. It's bad for the state. It's bad for all sorts of things. But it's good for a handful of people who can then manipulate others to keep the terrible status quo going. And on that note, I will simply leave you with an update. 99% of votes have finally been counted in California in the governor's race statewide. Tomorrow will be 3 full weeks since that primary election took place. 3 full weeks. And according to NBC, they still have 73,000 votes left to count. 3 weeks later. Does that seem like a system run by people that should be trusted to do anything? I don't think so. And their vote counting scheme and this like double black eye that they keep sticking with is a microcosm of that addiction to failure and bad policies that has afflicted that state and others now for years. Governance, the whole point of politics is to win elections and govern. And then the purpose of that is to govern in such a way that works for people and improves their lives and makes things better based on metrics and outcomes. And it seems like there's an awful lot of people who view those things as tertiary at best. It's about their power and their agenda above all else, no matter how badly it hurts. It's something that I don't understand, but they are like cemented into this problem in some of these places. Hopefully they can turn it around. But whatever happens to the red state folks out there, don't go down that same path. It's a trap and you know how it ends. Avoid it. It's actually not that hard. More of the Guy Benson Show up next.
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0: 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Watching him and taking in the blue waves, the sea breeze, the blurry horizon.
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on the Guy Benson Show. It's the happy hour. I just want to let you in on something. Last week on Friday on this show, we opened the program. You can go back and listen. It was actually a really fun monologue with great audio. If you missed it, you should check it out. Talking about the amazing experiences that so many foreigners are having here in the United States during the World Cup and how it's just kind of a love fest between the fans who are visiting and Americans who are welcoming them and all of it. And it's just this wonderful story. And I have been really gratified to see all this happening. So I was just sort of celebrating it. And part of the reason that I opened the show on Friday talking about those things was a nod to, a tip of the cap to, the fact that Team USA was actually playing our second game of the tournament during our show. In fact, the soccer game started on Friday at 3 p.m. Eastern, so it's like right when we air, and I didn't want to draw attention to it because I wanted people listening to this show and not being like, oh, right, and flipping over, even though it was on Fox. But now that that's all passed, and there's not another game until Thursday night when we're not on the air, we can just acknowledge what happened in that game against Australia, which was a 2-0 U.S. victory. America struck early, and then again in the first half. I know there was at least a little bit of controversy, but there was an offside call that was overruled correctly. And then USA went on to win in front of a totally raucous stadium in Seattle. It was so awesome to see. And now Team USA, because of those two wins, because they hammered Paraguay, shut out the Aussies. Now they've got Turkey on Thursday night, but the game's like sort of meaningless because we've already won our group and will advance to the knockout stage or the single elimination stage of the tournament off into the future, which is very exciting. This USA team, Alexi Lalas, the lead Fox analyst for the World Cup, told us before things started that this team had a chance to really make some noise. And so far, so good. They are fulfilling those expectations, and I hope that continues. By the way, we beat the Australians without our star player, who's nursing an injury. I assume they'll let him rest on Thursday. And then when these things get really high stakes in the weeks to come, hopefully he's back. But my soccer fandom, which emerges every 4 years, it seems to be peaking right now. For good reason, I love to see what Team USA is doing. I hope they keep it up. And with that, we'll step aside, come back with more on the happy hour on The Guy Benson Show after this.

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1: KABC. At the trial today for the guy accused of starting what would become the Palisades fire, his defense team put up a witness that said the whole thing was started by fireworks, not arson. Retired Los Angeles County Sheriff's Department Detective Ed Nordskog testified that there's no data that says that Jonathan Rindernick started the fire on purpose, which the prosecution claims. Closing arguments in the trial are expected to start tomorrow. A group is calling for an end to the annual 4th of July fireworks in Marina Del Rey, saying the percussive shockwaves, toxic smoke, and intense flashes are traumatizing nearby wildlife. Meanwhile, the city of Escondido in San Diego County is reminding people that the fine for setting off illegal fireworks has gone up to $1,000, and drones will be out looking for violators along with cops on patrol. And at Levi's Stadium today, Jordan takes on Algeria in FIFA World Cup action.
2: This is a dream come true for all Jordanians in the Bay Area and Jordan and the rest of the world.
1: The game starts at 8 p.m. or 6 a.m. in Jordan, 4 a.m. in Algeria. Those are the headlines. I'm Jason Athenson.
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4: Stolen San Dimas. This is the 210 eastbound at San Dimas Avenue. Middle lane's blocked due to a conked out big rig. That drive is still moving away from Sunflower. We're heading into East LA with a wreck on the 710 northbound past the 60. That is another problem, a crash. Two middle lanes blocked. Delays all the way from 3rd Street. And let's also check out the drive in Whittier with a stall, 605 northbound before Rose Hills. Middle lane taken out. That drive loading up away from the 105.
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13: A better life with Dr. Sanjay Gupta.
14: They say consistency is key, but sometimes you just gotta switch it up. A new study out of Harvard School of Public Health found that varying your exercise routine could add years to your life. What exercise someone did didn't matter much. What did matter was that all the exercises together worked all the muscle groups in their body. Now, an added benefit to changing things up is it can help you push through the plateau effect. That's when your body gets so efficient at doing something that you actually stop getting better at it. And we know from previous research that specializing in any one sport at a young age can make someone actually more prone to injury. And as experts we talk to point out, even elite athletes switch up things with their workouts, making sure to target strength, cardio, flexibility, balance, and doing that every single week. I'm Dr. Sanjay Gupta, helping you live a better life.
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0: talking about the issues you care about. 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
1: In our first hour on today's show, we welcome back to the program chief political anchor here at Fox News and host of Special Report, Brett Baier. Great conversation with Brett. If you missed it, here's a taste. We just had Father's Day yesterday. You're the father of two. Your family's been through a lot, and you've been very public about that. I'm the father of one, with, God willing, a second on the way very soon. And you made a decision that I was sort of paying attention to from afar. You, early this month, went on a pretty lengthy, by American standards, vacation with your family. And you said, got to unplug. You've been, you know, burning the candle at both ends. You had just had, I think, one of your sons graduated from high school. And you said, there's only so many moments in life where you have this opportunity. You decided to take it. I feel like there's a mentality in our country where people work a ton, and you exemplify that. And sometimes I struggle with even feeling guilty about taking time off. But you kind of framed it through your family and making that choice and this moment for your family. And I'm just wondering what advice you would have to other, let's say, younger fathers in making decisions like that, you know, work and career and all that versus precious family time.
2: Yeah, there has to be a balance. And, you know, throughout my early career and throughout the young part of my kid's life, there wasn't that good of a balance. I worked a lot in order to get the anchor job. I said yes to anchoring, you know, or working 7 days a week for like, you know, almost 2 years. But anyway, I got to this point where I'm watching my son graduate. He's heading to college. My other son is a sophomore in high school. And there was this window to go travel for a couple of weeks. And it's the longest I'd ever taken off from work. Fortunately, work was okay with it. The world didn't fall apart during those 2 weeks. I was watching closely. But I think it's important because the memories that we made over those 2 weeks, we still are talking about them. The pictures make us laugh. And as he goes to college, my older son, Paul, those will be moments that we remember. So I recommend it. It's not always easy to do. In the last 3 days of vacation, I was staring at the ceiling going, oh, my gosh, I have so much to do. But I did it, and I was happy I did.
1: Last thing on this subject, do you ever have moments, because I'm already having it. We went and looked a few weeks ago at a preschool, and I could not believe we're already in a place to be thinking about any sort of school. Because wasn't he just born? No, he's 2 and a half and that sort of thing. Have you had that kind of, oh my goodness, moment? You have a son who's going to college? Like, did that sneak up on you?
2: Oh my gosh, so much. It goes so fast, Guy. I mean, that's the other piece of advice is take the time, enjoy the time, soak it in, because I can't believe he's going to college. And by the way, they're both exponentially taller than me, 6'4 and 6'5.
1: Can confirm.
2: And so not only am I looking up to them, but I'm also looking at the years, and they go fast.
1: Let's talk about The Case for America. And I'd love to talk about the book a little further as well, but this overall idea, this notion of the case needing to be made for our country. And I did a monologue late last week where I posited that right now, at least in this moment, the case for America is being made by a very unlikely source, which is foreign soccer fans. I see people in this country, and I'm sure you've seen it on your feeds as well, who are truly reveling in their experience here in the United States and gushing about the freedom and the promise and the prosperity and, most important, the warmth, friendliness of the American people. And it's all across the country, from big blue cities to you know, the deepest red states. This is the experience that we're seeing from so many of these people. We don't necessarily view foreigners or Europeans as people who are likely to be affirming American greatness necessarily. And soccer isn't something that's been traditionally a very American sport, although I think that's changing and the team's been great. Have you felt that same way? And is there something to this idea of having this unlikely suspect doing something that maybe internally we weren't always doing ourselves?
2: 100%. I think those videos are amazing, and I think they're multiplying. And it's not just the ranch dressing or the Texas brisket or, you know, like all the food. It more most importantly is the people in each one of these places that they have, like, come to be welcomed into these cities and into these soccer stadiums. And I just think it's a great thing, in part because Americans don't, you know, often take our country for granted. And part of the reason I wrote the book was because America internally has, it seems, at times been on trial. And so I kind of used history to put it, you know, make the case, provide evidence, testimony, and then come to a verdict about the case for America. But you're right. These European soccer fans are making the case better than a lot of people can individually.
1: I'm hoping that between the 4th of July and the celebrations that are in store very, very soon, plus this World Cup moment and this love fest that we're having, which is just, it warms my heart, plus The Case for America, New York Times number one bestseller, maybe it's like the summer of America that we really, really needed. And I say that somewhat tongue-in-cheek, but not fully. I think in our soul we needed this for a while, and I'm hoping that there's some sort of lasting impact. Meanwhile, there's a political backdrop always to all of this internally, and we've been following, and while you were out of the country, of course, you were following closely Iran, now the memo of understanding, what may or may not be happening in the negotiations out in Switzerland, whether or not any of it can be trusted, etc. I'm wondering, because you've spent a fair amount of time speaking to the president, probing his thinking. You're somewhat familiar with how he thinks, how he operates. How do you think, how do you assess Trump is looking at this? Because there's a lot of people, including people who've been very supportive of his Iran policy for a long time, worried that he's now just doesn't care really about a specific outcomes necessarily, and he might be throwing Israel under the bus. All he wants is lower gas prices for the election, and all the other stuff has gone away. I don't personally believe that's true, although I understand the fear. I just wonder how you think he's thinking through the process and watching the games that the Iranians are actively playing right now, which I talked about earlier. This is someone who can turn on a dime, and I wonder if they are playing with fire here, thinking that now there's this new paradigm that they've locked in. That full exchange with Brett Baier, available online at GuyBensonShow.com. 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When we come back, the home stretch, a little recap of the weekend. Of course, we don't have Cookie. She's on vacation, but we will update you on a few things that we talked about last week. You don't want to miss that next.
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0: 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I've been surfing here since I was a kid. Now, seeing my grandson out on the water, it means everything to me. Watching him and taking in the blue waves, the sea breeze, the blurry horizon.
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2: 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We had the liner of Christine saying it's the only segment she's on, but like it's the only segment she's on when she's here, which isn't that often. She's still on vacation, maybe back tomorrow, maybe not. Who knows? Not sure if she's still in Mexico or where, but, you know, it's not my job to figure that out. We just have a job to do here, a show to put on, of course. So we have the professionals who are here and doing that. And on Friday, I did point out that I had a pretty big weekend ahead of me, and I was able to do what I was hoping to get done, but it was sort of a lot. So I'll just lay it out like this. On Saturday, I had a speaking engagement with our friends at AFP down in Charlottesville, Virginia. It was a great time and a lovely crowd. I had a great experience and enjoyed it very much, but it was a situation where I got down there in the late afternoon. I went on stage around 6:30-ish, and I was done around a little after 7, then hopped in a car, headed back up to the D.C. area, which was just over a two-hour drive. Got to the house, changed, like poured myself some double espresso concoction because I was going to have a very late night of driving, shoveled some food in my mouth, made sure that the car was fully packed, and Adam had really done a lot of that heavy lifting, and then left around 9:40 or 9:45 p.m. to drive to New Jersey. Now, my goal was to get up to Massachusetts, which is where I am now. And I wanted to break it up into two pieces or just do it all in one fell swoop on Sunday. I just wanted to try to get on the road before Sunday. So I left at maybe 9:45 Eastern on Saturday night, drove up to Jersey, got in, I want to say between 1:30 and 2. It was pretty late, but it was fine. As I mentioned, I was able to get one of the older Daniel Silva novels that I hadn't read yet and fired it up on the audiobook and just listened to quite a lot of it. I stopped once for gas, and it was pretty smooth sailing, not a lot of traffic at all that time of night. And my brother and his girlfriend were very, very welcoming and waited up for me, which was very sweet of them. And I went to bed, had the dog with me. Part of the reason that I'm driving up is to not just have a car up in Massachusetts, but to bring the dog, since he doesn't fly. The rest of the family will be flying up in a number of days. I'm just doing sort of the slog. That's my job in all of this. And I got up on Sunday, hung out with them for a little bit, went into my hometown, Ridgewood, New Jersey, and stopped at this bakery and coffee shop that my dad loves because it was Father's Day. So I got him a few little baked goods that I know he loves and brought them up on Father's Day as a gift from me and my siblings. I also went to one of my favorite delis in town, which we'd actually talked about recently on the show, the Parkwood Deli, right on the border of Ridgewood and Midland Park, New Jersey, where all those videos have gone viral of this sort of big, larger-than-life New Jersey Italian guy meeting World Cup fans from abroad and being very, very welcoming to them and making them these delicious sandwiches and all of that. And I had told you about it because I saw the clips going viral. And at one point, I was like, wait, is that Parkwood? And it was. So then I got a hankering. I had a certain desire, right? I was craving some of those sandwiches. So I went up and got myself a really good Italian sub and had that for lunch on Sunday, made the drive up, and then was able to spend the evening last night with my parents and see my dad on Father's Day and all of that. So, and I heard from a lot of you the happy Father's Day greetings on social media. Some of you messaging me on Instagram, Guy P. Benson. Really appreciate that very much. So anyway, we're here. We're up here in New England for the week doing the show from Massachusetts and very, very happy to be here. But it was no small feat getting up here. But Dylan, I did not have a tire blowout, which you did recently on your travels to and from Massachusetts. And all things considered, it was fairly smooth sailing. And now that I'm here and settled and have my head screwed back on because it was sort of spinning from all the travel, I have to ask you, because it occurred to me, I need a follow-up on this. You had a major, exhilarating weekend plan you shared with us on Friday, which was going to the Postal Museum in Washington, mm-hmm. D.C. And I want to know, did you enjoy yourself at the Postal Museum?
3: I'm thrilled to say that I actually, me and my wife both loved the Postal Museum. It's like, it doesn't seem
2: really?
3: Like it's one of, yeah, I mean, it doesn't seem like it's one of the Smithsonian's that would be at the top of your list. But I mean, we spent probably, 2.5 hours probably at the Postal Museum. Like,
2: how?
3: We spent a, it's a lot. It talks about, like, obviously the history of the Postal Service, but it also just talks about, like, the history of stamps. Like, there's a museum, like an exhibit that starts with, like, the Stamp Act of 1765, which, like, kickstarted the American Revolution, and just, like, walks through the history of stamps, and, like, talks about the history of mail delivery, and they have the different, like, mail cars that they've used through the centuries, and talked about, like, the Pony Express, and, like, we spent a long time there, and I was fully engaged the entire time, which is surprising considering the subject matter, but we loved it. We absolutely loved it.
2: Wow. I guess I'm surprised. I won't stand corrected until maybe one day I go and see it for myself, but this is a more rave review than I was expecting. Are you like a postage stamp collector type person?
3: I'm not. I mean, I collect other things. I don't collect stamps, but I mean, I collect vinyl records is like my big thing. You know, my collection's probably 400 or 500 records strong right now.
2: Whoa.
3: And it's still growing, and it is taking up too much space. So, I get frowned on for that a little bit, but I am a collector. If you are a stamp collector, and that is your hobby, this would definitely be the ultimate. Like, they have different collections from the Postmaster General and all sorts of people of like every single stamp that's ever been issued is there. So if that's your thing,
2: I'm just gonna say, I'm gonna go way out on a limb. If you're a hardcore stamp collector, and again, I'm not making fun, I'm not you know, judging, but if that's your jam, if you're really into postage stamp collecting, I don't think you really need a hard sell on the Postal Museum. I think it's probably an annual pilgrimage that you take to your Mecca in Washington, D.C. I'm just saying, for like the average person who may not be into that sort of thing, you're saying that it is worthwhile.
3: It is. We had a great time. Then we went to Grazzi for lunch, and we got some chicken cutlet sandwiches, which were awesome. And so, I mean, 10 out of 10 day for me at the Postal Museum.
2: And I will say, because I was hoping that you were going to give some sort of much more embarrassing answer about what you collect. Because sometimes, you know, collectors can be an interesting group as a whole, not demeaning any individual. I mean, God knows what Christine collects, aside from, I don't know, the bones of
3: flasks,
2: maybe the bones of animals that she dispatches, and flasks, of course. But I was ready to make fun of you, but I feel like vinyl records is just kind of a cool thing to collect, actually.
3: Yeah.
2: Do you have a really good vinyl record player at your house?
3: I do. I actually have two record players, and they're both, they're technically DJ turntables, so I can actually mix between the records as I'm listening to them. So I can have two going at the same time, and I've got the speaker set up, and I have a really nice receiver. I've been collecting since I was like 16, so I've like slowly upgraded things, but I'm very proud of my setup back at our apartment.
2: I think what I'm hearing is that if Joel's needing a DJ for his wedding,
3: that's true,
2: next year, I think I just had a light bulb moment. So I'll let the two of you maybe discuss that offline. But for now, we've got to run. I'm scheduled to join America's Newsroom tomorrow morning. We'll see with the fluidity of breaking news. But that's at least the plan on Fox News Channel, somewhere in the 9 to 11 a.m. Eastern time range. So maybe I'll see you there. Either way, back here tomorrow on the radio, same time, same place, right here from Massachusetts. It is the Guy Benson Show. Have a great night. I mean, God knows what Christine collects, aside from, I don't know, the bones of...
3: Flasks.
2: Maybe the bones of animals that she dispatches. And flasks, of course.
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20: California is completely banning consumer-facing sell-by dates on packaged foods. More from Daniel Martindale.
21: It's part of Assembly Bill 660, which is aimed at stopping billions of pounds of unspoiled food from unnecessarily entering California's landfills. It's also meant to clear up some confusion for grocery shoppers. Food manufacturers must now adopt a uniform system using best-if-used-by strictly for peak product quality. They must also label products with use-by for public food safety. The new strictly mandated language guidelines will be fully implemented by July 1st.
20: A large portion of LA is dealing with poor air quality due to the ongoing warehouse fire in Boyle Heights. The 500,000 square foot cold food storage warehouse has been burning since last Wednesday afternoon. Air quality officials are urging people who see or smell smoke to remain indoors and to close their windows and doors. Mayor Karen Bass has declared a local state of emergency, and Governor Gavin Newsom later declared a state of emergency for L.A. County. The declarations are expected to help bring in more resources. 9 out of 10 Muslims in San Diego say they feel less safe in their communities. Phil Farrar has the details.
22: This comes from a new report from UC San Diego's Immigration Policy Center. And just 1 month after a shooting at the Islamic Center of San Diego left 3 people dead, the report found 2/3 of Muslims experienced discrimination in the past 12 months. And nearly half say police and law enforcement do not take threats against Muslims seriously.
20: And officials say one man was injured after a shooting in Stockton. It happened at just after 5 o'clock Sunday night on Kelly Drive. Stockton police say a 25-year-old man was injured and transported to the hospital. The victim's condition is currently unknown, and no arrests have been reported. The investigation into the shooting is ongoing. That's the latest. I'm Jordan Christmas.
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24: Slowing in Calabasas, crowded on that 101 southbound from Lost Hills to the 170-134 split, and ahead in Hollywood from Santa Monica Boulevard into downtown Los Angeles. Tough in Irwindale with a wreck. This is 605 southbound before Lower Azusa. Carpool, 2 left lanes taken out. The drive is slow moving. getting away from just about the 210 freeway. And East 210 slows out of Pasadena from almost Mountain all the way back towards Azusa.
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9: 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Coming off the three-day Juneteenth slash Father's Day holiday weekend, stocks kick off the new week mixed, with the S&P 500 pulling back today, weighed down by drops in some of the big tech names. Wall Street also assessing the latest on the Iran war negotiations, and we're also awaiting the release of inflation report watched closely by the Federal Reserve, which we're told is their favorite inflation gauge. The Dow came in for a closing gain of 148 points, back to 51,713. The S&P 500 slipped 28 to 7,473, and the NASDAQ down 351 points at 26,167. The Dow did move higher, led mostly by a nearly 4% gain in Caterpillar today, but some of the big tech names pulled the NASDAQ into negative territory, namely shares of Alphabet down 5%. That's the parent company of Google. On AI and talent departures, Amazon and Meta platforms lost nearly 5% for Amazon, about 2% for Meta, and looks like Microsoft also dropped 3%. SpaceX also taking another hit today. Instead of liftoff, it was let down for SpaceX. The stock down 16%, posing its third straight daily decline. SpaceX shares moving lower, giving it three straight down days now after a big run-up following its initial public stock offering. SpaceX also confirming its first ever bond issuance in a filing. SpaceX shares closed down 16.4% today, down more than $30, back to 154 and change, following a drop on Thursday ahead of the three-day holiday weekend and a 5% drop on Wednesday. Shares are now up only 14% from SpaceX's IPO price of $135.

0: futures opened at $150 on their first day of trade, got up to around 225 at its high point so far. Now we're looking at SpaceX at 154 and change. Micron Technology, one of the outperformers today, rising nearly 7% in the tech space. This after the ahead of the chipmaker's quarterly report, which is out Wednesday after the bell. Other chipmakers saw gains, with AMD moving up more than 2%. Intel adding 5%. Intel's been on a record tear. Checking oil now and what's happening in the Middle East. Brent crude in London turning negative today after mediators, Qatar and Pakistan, said the United States and Iran had agreed on a roadmap to reach a final deal within 60 days. Oil prices later traded around session lows after the U.S. Treasury authorized the sale of Iranian oil for 60 days. Vice President Vance announced Iran had agreed to allow nuclear inspectors back into Iran. That was a key demand of the international community, with discussions with the International Atomic Energy Agency happening as soon as today, he said. Brent crude in London fell more than 3% to close at $77.90 a barrel, and West Texas Intermediate in New York closed 2% lower at $74.82. We'll get another proper update on what's happening in the Middle East later this hour, live with Middle East and military expert, retired U.S. Marine Corps Lieutenant Colonel Hal Kempfer, former U.S. Marine Corps intelligence officer and host of the Strat podcast, will be joining us live later this hour. Key tests for the markets this week will be the release of the May reading on personal consumption expenditures price index. That's what we're told is the Fed's preferred inflation gauge. And let's see if it continues to be under the new Fed chair, Kevin Warsh. Taking out food and energy, core PCE is expected to increase from April, according to economists being polled by the various financial media. Following last week's Fed meeting, expectations of an interest rate hike were pulled forward as soon as October. We'll get an update on what's happening in Washington with Grover Norquist, president of Americans for Tax Reform. He'll be joining us live later this hour. We have some breaking news in Washington. The Senate has passed a bipartisan bill to lower housing costs and restrict Wall Street from buying homes. Also, in case you missed it earlier, news that Alan Greenspan, economist and longtime head of the Federal Reserve, died today at the age of 100. Joining us now on Your Money, the markets and the economy, the world's top tech research analyst, Daniel Ives, managing director and global head of technology research at Wedbush Securities, which happens to be based right here in Southern California. Daniel Ives, thank you very, very much for taking the call here this afternoon.
1: Great to be on, as always, Frank.
0: Wonderful to have you with us to kick off yet another big week. Give us your reaction to the latest market action here coming off the three-day weekend with SpaceX back in focus and racking up a three-day losing streak here.
1: Yeah, I mean, I think there's maybe some focus on that, but I think it's also about big tech companies that are raising capital. We saw Google do it, obviously SpaceX. In terms of equity and debt raises, I think that's caused some nervousness in the market. But like Frank, my view is these are just near-term sort of pauses to what's going to be a rally that continues to move higher. I think Micron later this week is actually going to be another catalyst.
0: All right, so we got the NASDAQ down of 351 at the bell today, S&P 500 down 28, the Dow up 148, is still near its all-time high. Of course, all the major averages have had an epic year. Did you have a chance to think about this epic year over the weekend, and where do you see things go from here?
1: Look, I think tech stocks, we're going to go toward, what we believe is NASDAQ 30,000 as we go into year-end, because you're seeing the derivatives that continue to kind of drive this in terms of chips and everything we see from memory perspective. Those stocks are going to continue to move higher. And look, hyperscalers, Microsoft, Oracle, the big tech, I mean, they've almost underperformed. I think there's actually a catch-up trade going into second half of the year as this plays out, because we're still in the third inning of the AI revolution.
0: All right, we haven't talked much about cryptos lately, but it looks like Bitcoin has come off its recent low, hovering at around 64K here at the moment. Ethereum, ETH at around 1,700. Doge hanging in there at 8 cents. What are your thoughts on the crypto moves lately?
1: Yeah, look, I still think, and I know we've talked about it, that there's been sell-offs in crypto, and you've seen some of that money move to tech. Now, I think it's a consolidation that starts to play out. I think the path for crypto is still likely higher. when we look at Bitcoin and Ethereum. But I think, and you're seeing it in terms of what's happened with Strategy and Sailor and obviously some of these other areas. But I just view it as kind of, this has just been more of a pause rather than anything much more structural.
0: All right, what signals are you picking up from Michael Saylor at Strategy and the folks at Bitmine Immersion? We see a Strategy pulling back about three or so today to 109 and change, and in Bitmine Immersion at around 15 and change. Of course, Strategy heavily focused on Bitcoin and Bitmine Immersion on Ethereum. What's the latest on those two?
1: Yeah, I mean, look, Bitmine in terms of is a core Ethereum play, and I don't think there's been any change in terms of, the overall strategy there, in terms of Tom and the team. I think when it comes to, when it comes to strategy, there was some sale of Bitcoin. I think that maybe, spooked the market a bit. But my view is that these continue to be core proxies for whether it's Bitcoin or whether it's Ethereum. And I continue to think that, these are going to be core assets, not just over the coming year, but in the coming decade. And I think investors, you're just going through price discovery that's happening in those names. And look, you've seen some of the moves that we've seen in gold. And obviously, when it comes to wars and some of the Fed comments, I think we're definitely just going through a digestion phase.
0: On the air live with Daniel Lives at Wedbush, the top tech research analyst. Also, getting back to SpaceX for a moment, you saw the report. They did confirm their first ever bond sale in a filing. The company did not reveal the size of the bond offering. SpaceX confirmed that it intends to use the net proceeds from the notes offering to repay the outstanding borrowings under its bridge loan facility in full and for other related fees. Apparently, the market didn't like that for some reason. What are we to make of this? And maybe you can explain it for us.
1: Look, I think, and this goes across tech, whether it's debt or whether it's equity offerings, I think investors are just more skittish as you start to see this all play out because of this arms race. And it's going to continue to ultimately need more capital, right, for big tech as the data center build out and compute continues to drive these what I still think is kind of the early stages of the ultimate build out. And I think that's why you've seen maybe tangents like an Amazon in terms of that sell off. Google sold off also because they lost one of their core players to Anthropic. But I think we're just going through a little of a slightly skittishness in terms of the market. But I think as we get numbers, just like I talked about, I think when you get Micron this week and you ultimately go into earnings season in July, that's going to be more positive catalyst for the market.
0: Micron, one of the outperformers today. And we haven't talked about NVIDIA yet. Down a couple dollars today at 208 and change. I see Jensen Huang, the head of NVIDIA, gave a big interview to the Associated Press today talking about his outlook for the future with the advent of AI impacting things. What about NVIDIA here and any big takeaways from his big interview today?
1: Look, I continue to view NVIDIA as cheap. And I think, in terms of Jensen and in terms of everything that he's kind of focused on, he's able to see around corners. And I think what we see with NVIDIA is that this is kind of just the next phase of physical AI. And I think all of the partnerships and all the investments that they're making, brick by brick, NVIDIA continues to be, I think, in just a unique position. And when Jensen speaks, everyone listens, because I think he has the best viewpoint and perch of what's happened in the AI revolution.
0: It's been a bit since we've talked behind live microphones. We see Apple and Oracle apparently connecting here on chips. Apple and Intel. Correction, Apple and Intel, yeah. So Intel up nearly 7 today again to 140 and change. Apple at around 297. What about that deal that came up last week?
1: No, that was significant because, well, first off, in terms of just more what's really going to start the AI chip investment in the U.S., versus, let's say, TSMC in terms of some of the stuff that we see in Taiwan. Look, I think part of it is like Apple, because of more and more of the price pressures in terms of the chip market, they've done their own silicon since 2023. And I think them going to Intel into a massive product cycle in terms of this partnership, I think it's significant. I think it's positive for, U.S. investment when it comes to just the chip build-out, but also it's a positive for Intel. And I think you've just continued to see really the golden touch that they've had, not just in terms of Apple, but in terms of, and it really all started with the investment from Trump administration, when you go back to some of those early days.
0: Been one epic week after another. Remember, we were talking about gold and silver for a while. They've pulled back from their all-time highs. Gold at around 4,200, silver back down around 65 or so an ounce. What about gold and silver and oil, for that matter, which has also come off its recent high?
1: Yeah, and oil obviously is so much related to Iran in terms of, the sort of on again, off again. But look, we've said, I mean, if you look at the long end of the curve, it's still showing where oil is probably like low to mid 70s. I mean, could it go into 60s, depending as this all plays out? That's a huge positive. I think when it comes to gold and silver, a lot of this is also related to wars because, when you look what's happened with the Fed, you look at the 10 year, are you going to start to now bake in one hike, maybe two hikes? It's likely one hike into 2026. So I think that's also playing into what we're seeing on the commodity, especially when it comes to gold.
0: Any other big takeaways from Warsh's first appearance at his news conference and running his first policy meeting last week?
1: I thought it was actually slightly dovish. And I think, look, because some will say, okay, is he going to be a hawk? In my view, he's not coming in as a hawk. Does he have to maybe do a hike to kind of set the tone? That's possible. But ultimately, I think you go back to next year, you're looking at cuts. And I think that press conference is very well done. And the market interpreted this very positively in terms of Warsh coming in. But there's definitely going to be some digestion period, and that could cause some volatility in the market.
0: Any specific places now where you are putting money now and or taking off the table?
1: Look, I think it just continues to be in tech because when you think about as this all plays out, and you'll likely have more IPOs like Anthropic, OpenAI, and others. This is just the next phase of the spending cycle when it comes to AI. Now, when you're thinking about physical AI and the derivatives, look at names like Caterpillar. I'd argue it's a derivative AI revolution in terms of what's happened. As it spreads, there's just more and more positive for the market. And I think that's also why you've seen money come out of crypto. Where has it gone? Into tech.
0: Love your social media postings. You've been traveling the world again. Any big conferences lately? And where's your next stop this week?
1: Yeah, I just got back from Mallorca, Spain. And, obviously always a good time. Maybe a little too much moon and wine. But, there's a lot going on, in terms of Silicon Valley and different conferences next few weeks, because look, the AI revolution doesn't stop.
0: Not too much sangria in the Silicon Valley, but they have other varieties, I believe.
1: And I'll tell you, your dapper suit would look perfect in Mallorca, especially maybe with those, maybe a pink bow tie.
0: I'm going to rely on your fashion expertise for that one of these days, Dan. Always great speaking with you, and we'll look for you on television, and look forward to speaking with you again very, very soon. Hi. Here. Thank you very much for taking the call here today.
1: Thanks.
0: That's Daniel Ives from Wedbush, live with us here on MoTeC on Money on 790 KABC.
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3: Tough moving in Diamond Bar on the 57 northbound. That drive is loading up away from Brea Canyon Road as you continue ahead towards the 60. And the 60 eastbound is slowing down from just about Nogales as you make your way back towards the 57. Let's look at the drive along the 210 in Pasadena. Eastbound delays from Mountain and stretches all the way to Foothill Boulevard. And the drive is also very tough out of Griffith Park. 5 southbound, loading up from Colorado. Delays ahead to the 605.
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0: Yep, 790 KBC welcomes the Fab Four coming to the Pacific Amphitheater at the OC Fair. That's coming up on August 1st. 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Right now, caller 9 wins. 1-888-795-222. You can get a pair of tickets to the show if you're caller number 9. All concert tickets include admission to the OC Fair, by the way. So call now, 1-888-795-222. Caller 9 wins. Tickets furnished by the Pacific Amphitheater. Mixed start to the new week on Wall Street, with the Dow getting off to a positive start coming off the three-day Juneteenth / Father's Day holiday weekend. Hope you had a good one. The Dow coming in for a closing gain of 148 points, settling at 51,713. The S&P 500 slipping 28, 7,473. And the NASDAQ down 351 at 26,167. The yield on the 10-year note down 4.52%. SpaceX dropping for the third session in a row now. SpaceX did go up, but it also goes down. SpaceX stock down more than $30 today, down $30.40 a share, back to $154.60. As you may recall, the IPO hit a couple of Fridays ago at $135, got up to the opening at $150, and Got up to around 225 at the all-time high, right now at 154 and change. Intel continues on a roll of nearly $7 at $140.94. Looks like they have a deal with Apple for chips. Apple stock down a dollar today at $2.97 and change. Oracle down more than 9 at $175 and change. NVIDIA, the Magnificent One, down $2.04 at $208.65. Taking a look at the oil names, they got hit today as the price of oil continues to slide. Given the latest news in the Middle East, crude oil futures in New York down to 75 and change, down $1.41 at the moment to 75.19. We see Valero up more than 7 at 243 and change. The refinery stocks doing quite well. Marathon up more than 4 at 247 and change. Some of the big oil names moving lower. ExxonMobil down 66 cents at 138 and change. And Chevron down, make that higher by $1.43 at 175.06. Taking a look at the cryptos now, we turn to Bitcoin here. And Bitcoin's down about 400 now after having a pretty good day earlier at 64,043 here at the moment. ETH at 1,716. Doge hanging in there at 8 cents. And now the latest news on 790 KABC.
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16: A huge music star is launching an all-female music festival in Southern California. More from Jason Nathanson.
22: Olivia Rodrigo is behind the Daisy Chain Fields Festival, which will feature a bill of all women, including Rodrigo, Chapel Roan, Stevie Nicks, Cat's Eye, Doechii, The Breeders, and more. And in a direct nod to the past, Sarah McLachlan, who founded Lilith Fair in the late 90s. Daisy Chain is one day in one spot, August 29th at the Great Park in Irvine, and in another Lilith Fair Echo, we're told 100% of the net proceeds will go to charities dedicated to advancing and advocating for women and girls.
16: And Toy Story 5 cruised to an easy win during its first weekend in North American theaters. The $160 million opening was a record in the three-decade-long history of the franchise. Coming in second was Steven Spielberg's film Disclosure Day. That's the latest. I'm Jordan Christmas.
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3: Tough moving in Diamond Bar on the 57 northbound. That drive is loading up away from Brea Canyon Road as you continue ahead towards the 60. And the 60 eastbound is slowing down from just about Nogales as you make your way back towards the 57. Let's look at the drive along the 210 in Pasadena. Eastbound delays from Mountain and stretches all the way to Foothill Boulevard. And the drive is also very tough out of Griffith Park. 5 southbound, loading up from Colorado. Delays ahead to the 605.
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0: Motech on Money continues here at 790 KABC. Did you hear the news? Kind of buried just before the three-day holiday weekend. California's billionaire tax proposal will be on the November ballot, it looks like, according to the reports that came out just ahead of Yabba Dabba Doo time, ahead of the three-day holiday weekend. Looks like some big news happening in Washington this evening, which we're following very closely. Looks like we got a bipartisan agreement on something, which is we should get the bulletin sounder out for this one. The Senate voted overwhelmingly today to pass a sweeping housing affordability bill aimed at lowering costs, putting Congress on the brink of a rare bipartisan victory in President Trump's second term. This is just coming over the wires here as we got on the air. The vote was 85-5. Several senators missed the vote due to severe thunderstorms in the Washington, D.C. area that led to a ground stop at Ronald Reagan National Airport. Following all of this and all things taxes, joining us live now, the leading taxpayer advocate in the United States, Grover Norquist, the president of Americans for Tax Reform. Grover, thank you very much for coming to the line here this afternoon.
9: Oh, great to be with you.
0: All right. We're, of course, here in California. So the big news that a lot of people missed because of the timing of this thing, it looks like this billionaire's tax is going on the ballot, unless there's some last-minute change here. Pressure maybe on the union to pull it. But right now, it looks like it's on. Give us your reaction to this latest news here in California.
9: Well, the rest of the states are looking over and seeing that California is not run by your governor or your state legislature. It's run by the public sector labor unions, which said, we want more money, and we'll go put a tax on everyone in the state, and call it a tax on rich people. But of course, when you put the tax out there, it may start on high-income people, but there's nothing in this initiative to stop the legislature from next year saying, well, you don't have to be a billionaire, you just have to be a millionaire. You don't have to be a millionaire, you only have to have $100,000. They can change that immediately, and they've already discovered that about a third of the money that they thought they were going to be taxing has left the state already. So this looks as though this tax increase will lose money for California, not gain it, lose it. And of course, if as people look at this and say, oh my goodness, this is really on the ballot, there'll be another collection of people leaving the state because they'll probably sue and say that an ex post facto law saying, if you lived in California before we passed this tax, we're going to tax you. Not clear that that makes it, I mean, legally. You're not supposed to have ex post facto laws under the Constitution where you tax somebody about something they've already done. Well, how do you, you know, it's like making a crime, you know, something that you did yesterday. Now it's a crime. Didn't used to be a crime, but now it's a crime. We're going to put you in jail. The Constitution doesn't allow that. This is going to continue to drive people who do the investing, people who create the jobs to other states. Although one of the states they won't be going to is Chicago, which has got its own interesting and criminally stupid tax increase, $800 million taxing people's use of the internet. And one of the problems there is there's a law that when the internet came into being that forbids states from putting taxes on the internet itself and the people who use it there. So that money also may not survive. But our friends in Chicago and in Illinois are mimicking what the Europeans have been doing to the high-tech industries, taxing digital ads, social media. The Europeans actually raise more in taxes from American successful high-tech companies than their own high-tech companies earn. So they've decided not to compete in the free market, but simply to loot the American businesses.
0: Well, the fact is, Grover, out here, we're all Americans, but in the bathroom, European. It's one of the dad jokes I used over the weekend, okay? I don't know if you heard it, but
9: no.
0: I didn't want to unleash it here as well in case you missed it.
9: No.
0: Now, turning to what's happening in Washington now, the legislation that I was referencing earlier passed by the Senate looks like bipartisan support for this thing would make it easier to build homes and slap limits on Wall Street investors buying up homes. Now goes to the House, which hopes to vote on it in the next couple of days, would then go to President Trump's desk to be signed into law. The 21st Century Road to Housing Act. This is the first I've heard of it, quite frankly, and you probably know more about it than I do. Would be a needed win for Republicans ahead of the midterms. It's seen. Give us your reaction to this bipartisan support for this bill to basically slap limits on investors buying up houses across the country.
9: Well, the House has rejected the idea of limiting investment in new housing. I mean, of all the stupid ideas, how will you get more housing? Tell certain people they can't invest in housing. How does that help? That was something that Elizabeth Warren, who's a very left-wing senator from Massachusetts, used to actually be a Republican and an economist, but she decided to just go hard left. She wants to make it impossible for people to invest widely in housing stock, which chases money away from investing in housing. Anyway, the House has said absolutely not to that. And so what they did was they stripped it of all the goofy bits, and they've got something in there that, you know, sounds like something, but it doesn't interfere in a meaningful way. I'm assured, because the guys in the House really hated Elizabeth Warren's piece in there because it's counter to everything else in the bill. It's just like she just wanted to say in a bill, it basically says government has been creating too many regulations and too many taxes and making it difficult for people to invest. Then they turn around and throw a punch at the face of investors as if they'd caused the problem. And I'm going, what's that for? Well, they don't like the fact that the government is fixing a problem created by too much government. So yeah, I think it's generally good stuff. They did try and slip things in there that would discourage investment in housing, which is odd and not helpful. But yeah, every once in a while, Congress can do something, but there's so much damage that's been done by zoning laws, by regulations, by environmental regulations. 25% or more of the cost of a house is government regulations and government delays in permitting. They could fix this problem by reducing the number of state and local and federal regulations and speed up the permitting process. They took a baby step in the right direction here, which is good, but it's a baby step.
0: Right. So hopefully the folks in California also listening to what you just said. And there was a poll recently that showed nearly 80% of U.S. voters believe the American dream is harder to achieve now than it was a generation ago. I know back during the Reagan years, and you worked very closely with President Reagan back in the, remember there was a commercial for one of the banks that said Americans want to succeed, not just survive. Now we can say Americans want to survive, not just succeed. Things have certainly changed since those days, and affordability finally getting some attention there in Washington, especially as it relates to home ownership, it seems.
9: Oh, absolutely. There's a lot more that needs to be done. But one of the things that has happened in this administration is they've been very serious about reducing the regulatory burdens. That's not something that shows up overnight in dropping prices, but it drops prices in the future going forward, making it easier to produce things and sell things in the United States. They've stopped printing money in the way that the Biden administration did when you had, 20% inflation during this period. The problem is the Biden inflation hasn't gone away. It's still there. I mean, you just because you slow the growth of inflation doesn't mean the previous inflation ends. That's baked into the cake. We're going to live with the Biden inflation forever. It never goes away. The goal is to keep prices down, and the new head of the Fed that Trump put in is committed to having a stable currency rather than inflating the currency. That's a good sign.
0: We need you back out here in California as soon as possible. Grover Norquist, all your friends at the LA Taxpayers Association send their regards to you.
9: Yes.
0: And hopefully it gets you out here again sometime soon.
9: Hi back. I'd love to do that.
0: Fantastic. Grover Norquist, President of Americans for Tax Reform, thank you very, very much for joining us live here on MoTeC on Money on 790 KABC.
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11: Tough moving in Diamond Bar on the 57 northbound. That drive is loading up away from Brea Canyon Road as you continue ahead towards the 60. And the 60 eastbound is slowing down from just about Nogales as you make your way back towards the 57. Let's look at the drive along the 210 in Pasadena. Eastbound delays from Mountain and stretches all the way to Foothill Boulevard. And the drive is also very tough out of Griffith Park. 5 southbound, loading up from Colorado. Delays ahead to the 605.
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0: It's a rich man's world. Bojangles Money continues here on 790 KABC. Some nervous times in the Middle East, but today we did see oil pull back on the latest news of Brent oil moving lower after mediators Qatar and Pakistan said the United States and Iran had agreed on a roadmap to reach a final deal within 60 days, a final peace deal. Price of oil later traded around session lows during the trading day today after the U.S. Treasury authorized the sale of Iranian oil for 60 days. And Vice President Vance said Iran had agreed to allow nuclear inspectors back into Iran. That, of course, had been a key demand. The price of oil pulling back on all this news today. Let's get an update now on what's happening in the Middle East with Middle East and military expert, retired U.S. Marine Corps Lieutenant Colonel Hal Kempfer, former U.S. Marine Corps intelligence officer and host of the Strat podcast based here in Southern California. Colonel, thank you again very much for taking the call and all this epic news again here. Give us your assessment of where things stand here at the moment.
16: Well, Frank, the negotiations with Switzerland started out, I don't know if they started out strong. There was one part where the negotiators were apparently upset with something President Trump said. A lot of reports were that they were threatening to walk out, but as it turns out, they kept talking for 9 hours after that. So I think there's something on social media where everybody thought they had walked out and the negotiations would go nowhere, but they went very well. Now, that part of the negotiation has ended. Vice President Vance has headed back to the United States. Technical discussions and our technical are ongoing. A lot of things to cover, you know, obviously everything dealing with the Strait, but also anything dealing with nuclear. Haven't heard anything really concrete today or yesterday about anything going forward with the nuclear, other than the fact that Iran has said that the inspectors can come back in. And this would be the UN inspectors, but it's not clear, will they have unfettered access? Can they do what they called staff inspections, where they just show up someplace and demand to inspect. And that's what you really need if you're going to go after their nuclear program. So that was kind of a left unclear. Now, as far as the Strait, it looks like a number of ships are going through. Still not clear if that middle lane is open for business. That's the one where there's been a lot of concern. There might be some mines in there. I still haven't seen any proof that there was extensive mining, but there is a lot of belief there is, and that's enough for the shippers. The commercial shippers, that they don't trust it. But that southern lane, definitely towards Oman, is wide open. I think there might be some ships going through the northern lane. Iran is still making these various demands that they, ships have to pay for Iranian shipping insurance to go through the strait, which is another way of putting a charge on them. And they're saying after the 60 days, you're going to put some sort of toll or fee on these ships. Of course, what kind of made things a little confused was President Trump was talking about maybe the U.S. will put a fee on ships into the Strait. Of course, that's an international waterway. There should be no fees, no tolls for going to an international waterway like that. But that's kind of where things are. And of course, over in Lebanon, the big issue is that they have some sort of deconfliction cell that's been set up. Although it's kind of odd, Israel is not part of the cell. It's not what they had from 2024. The United Nations isn't a part of this thing. It is a little bit strange the way it was set up, and it's supposed to hedge or curtail Israeli strikes in Lebanon on Hezbollah. But it is kind of strange that Israel isn't part of it, so I'm not quite sure about the mechanics of how does this deconfliction cell stop Israeli strikes on Hezbollah positions. That's one that hasn't been quite cleared up. But there is discussion, and you're seeing a number of parties getting involved.
0: Right. Deconfliction, that's a word that's emerged in the situation there in Lebanon. And, of course, Israel is asserting its right to defend itself following the loss of five IDF soldiers over the weekend as well, right?
16: Very much so. And it's very, you know, Israel always has the right to, every military has a right of self-defense. Israel does respond to these things. They are responding to these things. That's why I'm not sure how this deconfliction cell is going to work out the mechanics to actually curtail any actual reactions, I should say, to Hezbollah attacks. I haven't seen anything on the Iranian side which really curtails Hezbollah from doing attacks on Israel. And it just can't be a one-way thing where Israel holds back on response while Hezbollah feels free to do attack. Now, in a rather gracious move, Israel pulled back some of its forces beyond a delineation point on the ground called the Yellow Line. They actually pulled south of that. And I thought that was rather interesting to see Israel pull back. They've been holding a number of key positions. Of course, the Litani River in the original accords was the delineation line that Hezbollah was not supposed to put anything south of there. Israel is up to the Litani River, but they have pulled some forces back. So they may be consolidating. This may be an effort to try and limit the number of strikes back and forth going between Hezbollah and Israel.
0: What's your assessment of what many people are calling the rough treatment of Israel during these negotiations between the U.S. and Iran, from which was been shut out entirely in some cases, it looks like, despite having launched the offensive on Iran with the U.S. Back in February? What do you think is going to happen here?
16: Well, there's been some pretty strong rhetoric. You know, we've seen some things. You know, Vice President Vance has had some very strong terms for Israel. The president has had some very strong terms for Israel. And it's been, and there is some discussion that here we are publicly chastising Israel at the same time we're almost, and I don't know if we're going quite this far, but some feel that we're almost apologizing for what Iran does, and I don't think we're going quite that far myself, but I do think that some of this is to make it very clear to Israel that we don't want to see this sort of unlimited response to Hezbollah. We're trying to put this whole thing together, and the U.S. position is this is much bigger than just Lebanon. Of course, with Israel's position, and this is not just the Prime Minister, Netanyahu, this is really body politic, is that they have the right to self-defense, which they do, and they don't like to see themselves being constrained in dealing with Hezbollah, which has been launching strikes, missiles, and drones into northern Israel. And there's a lot of Israelis that can't live in their homes. Their cities or their villages have been evacuated because that is it's a zone that just constantly gets attacked.
0: On your live with retired U.S. Marine Corps Lieutenant Colonel Hal Kempfer. And in the meantime, how do you see this all playing out? One nervous day after another, of course, a lot can happen. But after this 60-day period, what's the leadership in Iran going to look like? Are the same people going to be in place? Or are there going to be nuclear inspections? If you can get your crystal ball out, what does it look like at this point?
16: Well, I don't have a crystal ball per se, although that is something we always joke about in the intelligence world. You know, how do you know this stuff? We have a crystal ball. But one thing, it does look more likely. I mean, the sheer volume of things, details that have to be worked out in the technical negotiations, overall investigation, overall negotiations, It's possible. They said they have a roadmap to get all this stuff done in 60 days. I think it's looking more and more likely a single stretch out over a series of months. And when we get to 60 days, there might be another 60 days put on top of that. I think part of that is it also puts it back past November, which keeps this kind of status quo in place. You know, you got oil prices dropping finally below. I think Brent crude is finally below $80 a barrel. I think we want to see that keep going. We want the strait stay open and forestall any attempt by the Iranians to put any holes there. So I think there might be an attempt to kind of stretch this out a little bit longer, maybe push it into November and also give more time to work out those details. I can't tell you about, I think in the coming weeks, we're going to find out if snap inspections will be part of that protocol. As of today, which is only 2 days into the discussions, it wasn't mentioned, but I'm not saying it won't be mentioned. That's a standard thing that has to be addressed.
0: In 30 seconds or less, Colonel, is the Shah's son going to end up back in Tehran?
16: Not real soon. I haven't seen anything that indicates that there's going to be a popular uprising to overthrow the regime. But I don't rule anything out. We're coming on to summer. It gets hot, and there's a lot of problems in Tehran, least of all.
0: Colonel, thank you very much for joining us live here. That is retired U.S. Marine Corps Lieutenant Colonel Hal Kempfer, former U.S. Marine Corps intelligence officer, host of the Strat podcast, live with us here on MoTeC on Money on 790 KABC. We'll keep an open line to you, Colonel. Again, thank you very much for joining us. Stay tuned now for the News Blitz here on 790 KABC.
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20: The embattled superintendent of the Los Angeles Unified School District has quit. Mark Mayfield reports.
21: The Los Angeles Times says Alberto Carvalho turned in his resignation last night after an investigation that has spanned several months. That ongoing probe involves a business deal with a failed AI chatbot venture. Carvalho has not been charged with a crime, and he denies any wrongdoing. After his home and office were raided by the FBI in February, LA's Board of Education voted to place him on paid administrative leave. Carvalho was first picked to run the LAUSD back in December of 2021. Previously, he ran the Miami-Dade County Public Schools for 14 years.
20: A 4-year-old boy with autism is recovering after he was shot on Friday at his West Sacramento home. The child's mother says he spent over an hour in surgery after he was struck in the leg. She says the boy and his 3-year-old sister were playing at their apartment when they heard a boom from downstairs and realized he had been shot. Law enforcement caught a person tied to the shooting, but they have not yet said if the shooting was on purpose or an accident. A man is recovering after falling into a toilet at a campsite in Fresno County. Daniel Martindale has the details.
22: The man was rescued on Saturday afternoon from a vault toilet at Camp Edison at Shaver Lake. The man fell into a waterless, non-flushing toilet after trying to rescue his sunglasses that he dropped inside. He was stuck in the toilet for about 15 minutes before first responders were able to get him out by performing a confined space rescue. Authorities say he had to be decontaminated but is expected to be okay. He was able to walk away after being hosed down by Cal Fire firefighters.
20: And officials say 20 people were forced out of their home after a fire ripped through an apartment building in Citrus Heights. It broke out Sunday morning off of Auburn Boulevard. All 12 units at the complex were damaged by the 2-alarm fire. Metro Fire says it started on the exterior balcony, and then it rapidly spread. No injuries were reported. That's the latest. I'm Jordan Christmas.
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11: Tough moving in Diamond Bar on the 57 northbound. That drive is loading up away from Brea Canyon Road as you continue ahead towards the 60. And the 60 eastbound is slowing down from just about Nogales as you make your way back towards the 57. Let's look at the drive along the 210 in Pasadena. Eastbound delays from Mountain and stretches all the way to Foothill Boulevard. And the drive is also very tough out of Griffith Park. 5 southbound, loading up from Colorado, delays ahead to the 605.
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